What are you watching the most tonight? The World Cup? Right now, Ecuador and the Ivory Coast are tied at 0-0. Stanley Cup Final Game 6, Golden Knights and Canes about to drop the puck on that one. The UFC Freedom 250, I have an update on, is about to drop the puck on that one. The UFC Freedom 250, I have an update on that for you in a moment. Or something else. Maybe you're watching the College World Series, Sunday Night Baseball. Maybe you're taking a break from sports and your wife is watching Love Island or whatever dumb show that is out there. Let me know.

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0: they saw last night. Are people still out and about jumping around doing that thing, or did everyone else kind of chill out after like maybe 4 or 5 in the morning?
1: I think the city has become a little bit more tame, but what was really cool about Sunday is you'd walk around, and really this has been the case in New York for like the better part of vibe to it, and that's the difference between the Knicks and the other teams in town. The Yankees, you have the Mets. The Giants, you have the Jets. So to have this sort of like unifying force in time.

0: while supplies last. Selection varies by location.
1: 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It appears by its own numbers, the U.S. government seems insolvent. It's reported that the Treasury shows about $6 trillion in assets and over $47 trillion in liabilities. Add it all up, and it looks like the U.S. owes more than $130 trillion it doesn't have. 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
1: 310-840-4910. I asked you before, like, where you are with college football. That's kind of like the next big thing coming up. Oh, can I really get excited about week zero right about now? What about 2 months in?

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1: Hey, son of Roger Lodge, turn this song up a little bit, brother.

0: game. 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Yep. Dreams. Brendan Sorsby has them too. Johnny Ball game on Westwood 1. Haga laga. Let's get on fire. I got a killer segment next hour. Like, when I put these shows together, yeah, there's certain segments I can't wait to get into, and I haven't even touched that segment yet. So if you think this has been a good show, it's going to get better. I got the son of Roger Lodge on the board. I got Stuart Kovacs producing, and I got Super Rossi Day holding from inner city Detroit. Because that's where I want to go. I need the inner city sports information. Super Rasside, welcome to the show. What you got for us?
1: Hey, what's going on? Johnny Game Day, a.k.a. Johnny Big Game Day. I think, did I say that right? Did I remix it right? So it's Johnny Game Day. I remixed it Johnny Big Game Day. And you still can keep the nickname even though you don't want to. Even though you don't want Kaepernick to have a tryout, I'm not going to hold that against you this time.
0: I don't. I don't.
1: Okay. But anyway, it's going to happen anyway. But anyway, now let's go to the finals, the Knicks, and then I want to talk college NIL. So that would be OG Kenobi. He used the Force, and I gave him that nickname, OG Kenobi. That shot.
0: Well said.
1: Yeah, that rebound shot that he did was nothing but the pure force. He used the force. It was something unworldly. You know what I'm saying? He gathered some type of energy from outside of his body, his spirit, and his soul, and he took that ball in. That was incredible. The guy is destined to possibly be in the Hall of Fame.
0: Super? Did Super? I think son of Roger. Okay, there he is. Super, what you? Yeah, where you got, bud? I thought son of Roger Lodge killed you, but he didn't. You're still alive. You said you had. Do you have any college football stuff, Super?
1: No, what were you saying before? Say repeat that.
0: I thought we dumped you. But he didn't.
1: No,
0: you
1: here.
0: Still got the line, Super Rasside.
1: Okay. Now, as far as college, it's like this here. Shout out to the Fab Five, which is the first team that was designed that should have got the NIL, which is the greatest college team of all time from my state, the Fab Five.
0: I would probably, yeah. Super Rasside, thank you for the call. I don't know if I was supposed to respond to that or not. I don't think that was the best Michigan team ever, but I love the Fab Five. My coach at the time told me I wasn't allowed to wear black socks because I showed up to practice with black socks wanting to be a white, rich, suburban kid version of Jalen Rose. I loved the Fab Five. They changed basketball. Baggy shorts, black socks. No one else did that. The Fab Five's biggest legacy for me is the marriage of basketball and hip-hop. Basketball, the NBA didn't have a relationship with hip-hop. Michael Jordan wasn't kicking it with Tupac and Ice Cube. Fab Five, all of a sudden, basketball and hip-hop were merging. And then Allen Iverson came and took it over the top. And that's my lineage, what the Fab Five did. They were cool as hell. And they made it, they almost made like rap music, pop culture music too. And they were great, but doesn't just this last Michigan team you saw 3 months ago, aren't they better than the Fab Five? They won it. But no, I love the Fab Five. Love that story. And you're right. They were like that first true NIL. Like Fab Five, they purposely wore gear that didn't say Michigan on it while they were playing because they thought it was bull crap and it was. And now it's not, but it's like, is the mess bigger now? We're all, players get paid now, great. But, man, everything else that came with that sucks for me. Maybe college football's the best it's ever been for you. More people are watching it. You got the best playing the best. Okay, cool. 18-team conferences. Fine. We'll get back there. My what if NFL segment. Just what if this coach misses the playoffs this year? And back to college football, too. I'm Johnny Ballgame. It's Westwood One Sports Night.
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0: right? Raleigh, North Carolina. Oh, Lord Stanley coming back, first time 20 years. And then New York, my gosh. I'd like to say, like, stay classy, but I don't think it, I've seen what's been going on. I don't know what classy looks like. I mean, they're just having fun. I wish they'd be safe. I hope they'd be safe. Don't steal. Don't destroy. But, I mean, that's probably going to happen anyway because there are a-holes everywhere. There's just nothing you can do, especially in a town like that with a team like that. You just kind of, you know, it's like Snot the dog in Christmas Vacation when he latches on to Clark. Cousin Eddie says, you know, he latches on, Clark. Best thing to do? Just let him finish. And that's kind of what I would think about this parade. Just kind of let him do it. Hopefully the damage control isn't too bad. But that's going to be an insane parade to watch. I don't like watching parades. What? Okay. Look at it on my social media feed and whatnot. But I think I'm going to watch the Knicks parade. Like, I'm kind of interested. And it's going to be weird how, because I'm a nerd like this. I'll remember every series I've ever seen and come up with, you know, my what I remember and the stories I will tell, because this is what I do, you know, the sports radio. So I use the NBA storytelling and, you know, the story that I will tell regarding this season, this Knicks team, that Spurs team, those coaches. I got a lot of thoughts on this finals. I'm going to tell them. Go nowhere. I'm Johnny Ballgame. I'm coming with them. It's Westwood One Sports. Download the Westwood One Sports app.
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1: Well, I love you guys, and we're going to be all morning long, and this will be a quick one. I'm going to apologize in advance. Great stuff, though. And I do have to say this, the Colts stuff, like bringing Daniel Jones to a Patrick Mahomes conversation, that's like showing up with a toothpick to like a knife fight. Like that totally different worlds those teams are living in regarding the quarterback. The Colts, well, they did, you know, the fork in the road. The Colts took a left. They wanted the mega quarterback, and they drafted Richardson. I don't know what he has, 7 starts in college? I kid. But now, yeah, that certainly is not a hit. I think we know that. So now the Colts were forced to kind of back up and take a right. And then they brought in Daniel Jones, and it worked until it didn't. If that doesn't work again this year, because now here's the thing. Daniel Jones was, he was nothing last year. You signed him to be like a backup. Like, you didn't have anything invested in him. Now you do. Now you paid him. What's that going to mean? We're hammering the NFL next.
0: This is Westwood One Sports.
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16: Welcome back. It's David Hall, Bruce Levine, inside the clubhouse, Chicago Sports Radio 104.3 The Score. Those were the days. That was a highlight from 2003. Mark Pryor threw a two-hitter in the NLDS against the Atlanta Braves for the Chicago Cubs. And he joins us now on the Score Hotline, the Los Angeles Dodgers pitching coach with us this morning. Good morning, Mark. How are you?
17: I'm doing well. How about you guys?
16: We're doing well. Thank you so much for joining us. Really appreciate your time. Just curious, when you hear a highlight like that, when you reminisce about that moment in time, that season as a Cub, what goes through your head?
17: I guess a lot. It's a lot of positive memories. That was probably, one of events in my baseball career as a player. I remember still to this day just how loud that place was in the ninth inning and the fans on their feet cheering and being able to, get that pop-up. I think I struck out Javi Lopez on a crazy breaking ball that went to the backstop, and then you're like, oh, man, now we got a guy in first. Anything could happen. But, when that ball went up in the air, it was just, it was just such joy, and it was such a fun team to play for, and just so many good memories. But that was probably the loudest and most, probably the one of the few times where I, from a good perspective, like where my concentration got broken because of all the cheering that was going, for us. And, I really had to kind of like bear down there in the ninth inning because that place was rocking for sure. It was a blast.
18: Mark, you had such a great but short career as a pitcher and now a great career as one of the top pitching coaches on a team that's now won 3 World Series in the last 6 years. From the perspective of your career and now you being a top guy to analyze and help pitchers get better, is there anything that you would have gone back to in your career that you know now that might have helped you? We know the collision on the bases and the hop line drive contributed to your injuries and to your career ending shortly. But was there anything else that you know now that would have helped you back then?
17: Yeah, I mean, I think as an industry, we know a lot more now over these last 20 years. You know, whether it's, you know, different training styles, using some of the technology to, you know, adjust your pitches, refine your pitch arsenal, stuff like that, to where I think it would, you know, it makes it easier for guys to adapt on the fly and do it in quicker, kind of do it in a more efficient time period. So I do think there's a lot more readily available to help players do that, as well as analyze, like, all right, you know, hey, where am I, what's going on here? What do I need to refine my delivery? Where do I need to adjust with, you know, my pitches? You know, I mean, I look back on it, you know, you see guys like Yamamoto, you know, Shohei, some of our guys, even Blake Snell, you know, the amount of pitches they have, like the depth of their arsenal is insane. And you're not talking about, oh, they got four, like, mediocre pitches and they know how to use them kind of guy. I mean, these are, like, elite guys with elite pitches just in a vacuum. So, you know, being able to, you know, I think hopefully broaden my arsenal back then probably would have helped. You know, like, I struggled to throw a changeup, and obviously now we understand, you know, the difference between a pronator and a supinator. And so there's a lot of things that I think that you just didn't have at your disposal. But on the flip side, like, that's where also guys, like, learned how to find ways to just get outs and learn how to pitch with what they had and give hitters different looks within, you know, within the confines of what they knew at the time. You know, I was pretty much a two-pitch pitcher, but I understood the value of controlling my fastball and moving it around. I understood the value of adding and subtracting to my breaking ball and trying to change shapes with it without even knowing what I was doing at the time. I just kind of was like, you know, hey, let me move here on the seam a little bit. Let me pull back a little bit, you know. Because at the end, at the heart and the foundation, it's like, you know, it's just like pitcher versus hitter, and it's all timing. And they can't cover every pitch, just like a pitcher can't throw every pitch. So you're just trying to play the chess game with them. But I do think, like, there would have been some more, you know, there's some things that are more readily available with the technology and the understanding of how the body moves that we just, you know, we just didn't have it 25 years ago, you know?
18: Yeah, but we do know that nobody throws 120 pitches every start, and the manager and the coaches come out a little bit more often than they used to. I'm not trying to build in any excuses for you, Mark, but in a different era, it might have been a different result. That's something we'll never know about, right?
17: Yeah, I mean, you know, I wanted the ball. Like, every pitcher who, you know, goes out there and you want the ball. I mean, look at Mizorowski last night and what he did. And you can do it in under 100 pitches. I mean, it helps when you're throwing 102 to 104, but, you know, it's doable. But, you know, I look back on it and, I've said this and I've been on record, like, I wouldn't have changed anything. I mean, what we had going that year, even those, you know, this 04 and 05, and I know we came up short at times, like, what we had going was special. Like, you want to be a part of it. You want to be in the middle of it. And you know, again, it's a different era. The bullpens weren't as weaponized as they are now. The roster constructions were way different. So that was your job. And

0: velocity is obviously a huge part of our game. You know, power, just like general, like, you know, whatever that position is, power is a big part of the game. You know, hitters, pitchers, you know, even field. I mean, you don't look around and look at too many, light, position players out there. I mean, every guy that comes to the plate, you know, I marvel. I'm just like, man, these guys are just, you know, they're put together, whether they're, 5'8" or they're 6'5", they're really put together. So it's definitely just it's a strong game right now. At the heart of it, it's still pitching. And I think as the game has evolved, whether the strike zone with ABS has maybe gotten a little tighter, these guys' abilities to understand what pitch movements are coming at them, how to attack them as hitters, you know, certain the chase rates, the miss rates. Like, so the game has evolved dramatically in the last 8 years from an offensive standpoint. But, and the pitching has too as well, because everybody's stuff has just been elevated. You know, we're talking now mid-90s plus is average fastballs. You got the breaking balls, and then splits are coming around a lot more. So it's still a game where you have to be able to command or control your stuff. And I think, you know, you go into plays last night. I mean, this is a team that's young. They're hungry. A lot of college guys, too, in there. Like, they have for a young team and a young offense, they have a very good understanding of who they are and what they can do at the plate. You know, they can fight off pitches. They can work walks. They know how to slug in the right moments, but then they put the ball in play. And those, you know, when those offensive identities come together, like the White Sox are doing right now, the Brewers have done it in the past, and when it clicks, and for like say the Blue Jays last year, the importance of being able to, again, to give hitters different looks, to give them different pitches in the strike zone, because at the heart of pitching in the big leagues, at this level, where it, you know, the big jump right now from the minor leagues is you still have to be able to get guys out in zone. You know, it doesn't necessarily mean have to be swing and miss all the time in zone, but you got to be able to put the guy in the air, you know, in a pop-up or put him on the ground preferably. And that comes with just being able to control your stuff. And so, again, like, velocity is great, Mizrowski is great, but he's got, you know, weapons too. Like, he can change speeds and he can do some things, but he just does it at a higher velocity. And then you get guys who are, you know, still move the ball around in what we would call a pedestrian, very kind of just average velocity and profiles, but they know what they're doing. They know how to change speeds. They know how to get hitters' eyes in one direction and then go in the other direction. They know how to keep them looking up when they want to go down. And so, you know, a guy like tonight for us or this afternoon in Yamamoto, like, he's going to give you different looks on both sides of the plate with different pitches, and he's going to bring things from ball to strikes and strikes to balls. And, you know, that's what makes these guys elite and special. At the heart of it, the game hasn't changed. You got to be able to control your stuff in the strike zone, and you got to be able to change speeds effectively.
1: David, 23 years ago, Mitch Rosen, our boss right now, was our boss over at 1000. And he said, do you think you could get Kerry Wood and Mark Pryor to do a radio show? And I said, you know, I think they'd both be willing if they would do it every other week. And Mark, that was the beginning of your media career. And look, you didn't do anything with it. Like, you just went into coaching instead. So it was a lot of fun back then. I have one more question to you about Ohtani. What are the major challenges for you as a pitching coach, for him as a hitter and a pitcher, within the middle of, in the 5 days, 4 days that he's not starting, to be a DH and then also get the work in that all starting pitchers do between those starts? How much the workload must be astronomical?
0: Yeah, it's been interesting to watch. I mean, clearly he's pitching every 7th day, so he does get those 6 days in between. So that does have, you know, some rest days. And we look at it as an organization. We do look at the schedule a lot and try to figure out, you know, okay, where can we build in, you know, where are our off days? Where can we build in, kind of just a normal rest period as well? And so that's kind of where we've settled in on some Wednesdays this first half of the season, because we've had a lot of Thursday off days just kind of on our schedule. But it is unique, and fortunately for him, he's very disciplined, he's very efficient in his time and his work, and he kind of just wants

0: starts his day. He kind of moves through, you know, from his prep work inside with the trainers and the strength staff, throwing, and then he kind of goes into his hitting routine, and then he's ready for the game. But yeah, I mean, it's crazy just to watch, you know, the night before a game, and he's running and he's got a triple, or he's stealing a bag, and every time you're just kind of like, oh gosh, this guy, like, you know, you know, most pitchers are trying to rest before, and this guy's out there playing a game, you know, like it's like he's in high school again, and it's remarkable. And he shows up the next day, and he'll give you six, seven innings. And he's throwing in the mid to upper 90s. It's remarkable. But he does, because I think he's so efficient with his time, he doesn't waste a lot of energy throughout the day. And you guys are at the ballpark. You see guys, they'll hit between 1 and 2, and then they're kind of like hanging out for an hour and a half, not doing much, and then they come out and take some ground balls, and they hit again. Like, that show doesn't work like that. It's like once he gets there, you know, he starts his day, and it's about a 2.5-hour routine or 2-hour routine from getting everything done to the game time. And I think that's where he has found it, where he's able to recover on the margins a lot more, is just not trying to waste energy doing things that aren't preparing him to play that day.
1: Mark, before we let you go, really interested in your approach to being a pitching coach for somebody who had such immense natural ability. I found it fascinating to read and doing some little research. One of your former pitchers, Pat Venditti, who had a recent post, and he was praising you for your approach and how just direct and frank and honest it was. And he called his exit interview with you the most hurtful and valuable exit interview he'd ever received in terms of advice. What is your approach, and how have you come around to being maybe as direct as this suggests that you are consistently?
0: Yeah, I mean, I hopefully I have some softness to it at times, but... You know, I think that just kind of came over my playing career, and it was something, you know, Dusty was always frank. Honestly, my first manager, Don Baylor, he was very honest with me.
2: He hated pitchers, by the way.
0: You know, my college coach, and I think I played under a lot of very direct, honest coach or managers and coaches. And I remember I was in AAA Louisville my last year, where I was, you know, kind of limping into the end. And, I played for Jim Riggleman. I just remember sitting on the bench and talking to him for an hour, hour and a half, just talking shop. And, you know, he talked about that, you have to, you know, tell the player. Sometimes they don't, you know, they don't want to hear it, or they might not like it in the moment. But at the end of the day, when they have perspective, or they take a moment to think about it, like, players, you know, they want the truth. Like, at the heart of it, and I look back at my career, I wanted the truth. Like, you want to be told. You might not like it, you might feel uncomfortable, but at the end of the day, it does force you to reflect on who you are as a player and as a person. And nobody wants to have things sugarcoated, because then there's ambiguity, and they're unclear of, like, well, what do I need to work on? And so I think that's kind of where I started with it. I'm very upfront with guys at the beginning of spring training when they get with us at the organization. Like, we try to be very frank. We don't want to, like, you know, try to fool anybody. Like, we say, hey, this is what we think. But at the heart of it, it's all just a partnership. It's all, like, you know, it's a team effort. Like, it's never like do this or don't do this. It's always like, how can we do this together? How can we support as coaches and staff? How do we support you? We're going to give you what we think based on the information we have and what we're seeing. And then ultimately it's up to the player to make a decision on which direction they want to go. But, you know, I feel like it's important to be honest, compassionate, but be honest with guys on what we're seeing. Because I think at the end, you're trying to help them and trying to impact their career positively. And sometimes you have to, you know, you have to look in the mirror, both sides. And that goes both ways. I tell guys, be honest. If you don't like something, tell me. Or if you think I'm wrong, tell me. Like, I have, you know, my whole thing getting into coaching was trying to do what players did for me. You know, the John Liebers and Woody, Girardi, was like, guys helped me in my career. And I'm just trying to pass that along and try to leave the game in a good spot as it was when I started.
2: You know what? I just got a text from Mitch Rosen, who said, tell Mark that the radio career is still there if he changes his mind. So you have that to fall back on. Mark, it's been a real pleasure and an education to talk to you for the last 20 minutes. Thanks so much for doing it. All the best. We'll see you out at the ballpark, okay?
1: Thanks so much, Mark.
0: I appreciate it. Thanks, guys.
1: Mark Pryor, pitching coach for the Los Angeles Dodgers.
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13: Weezy does an incredible job of covering the Bears, whether it's stadium stuff or it's just, you know, football stuff. He joins us now on the Pottawatomie Casino and Hotel Hotline, Midwest Best Casino. Weezy, thanks for joining us, man. What was the last day of Bears minicamp like? What was interesting to you?
14: Yeah, I just think this team is in a really good place mentally right now as they take this little break and get themselves ready for training camp. I think Ben feels really strongly about how well the expectations and the standards have been cemented with what they built last year. And I think guys are ready to come back in July, understanding that this training camp is going to be very demanding, that wasn't just a year one head coach trying to send a message last year, that's a way of life that he believes in. And so I think they've prepared themselves accordingly and had a pretty productive spring in getting themselves on the runway for that.
15: So, Dan, it was impactful to hear Caleb yesterday for a lot of us and for the fans. What did you take away from the state of their partnership, which continues to be one of the more compelling Bears stories of our lifetime, frankly?
14: Yeah, I think that's, you're right. And I think it's in a really good place, and you just feel like you've got two guys who, from a football competitive standpoint, are wired very similarly, even though they have very different personalities and are 16 years apart in age, and so I just think that they're speaking the same language, that they are open with the back and forth that goes on every single day, that Caleb is very receptive and trusting to the coaching he's getting, and just knowing how really smart Ben is at coaching offense, you have reasons to be very encouraged that this thing can go up a level. Now, look, there are demands, and there's a checklist that's laid out there for the quarterback going forward of things and steps that he's going to need to take in 2026. But I think he's open-eared, open-minded, and really applying everything that the staff is giving to him.
16: It was pretty vulnerable and honest of Caleb to talk about the sense of drowning, that you're waiting for a boat to come and save you with the way things went last year. And it made a lot of sense. And I felt like Ben was pretty honest about that last year and what they were throwing at Caleb. I know it's mini camp, so it's not like you can really find out. But from an operational standpoint, does there look to be a better level of comfort for him right now versus last year?
14: There's no question, and that's why I think it's really notable that they keep kind of going, forward looking and backward looking, where it's like, oh man, like there's still a lot to do here. But then you look behind you and you're like, man, we've come a long way from where we were a year ago. And I laughed when you mentioned the word drowning. I laughed when Caleb mentioned the word drowning, because, a year ago we're out at camp for a while in July and August and sitting there being like, man, it looks like he's drowning, and for him to, admit that there were times where it was a little bit overwhelming, and the struggles that were, framed to him as inevitable as he was learning everything that this offense was going to be about, they take a toll, and for him to be past that now, for the offense to feel like they are functioning with the basics really, really well, and now can just start building up and building forward. It's great stuff. And again, you feel the continuity too. I know we have questions about who's going to start at left tackle. We're not sure what the timeline on the center position is going to be for when that baton gets handed off, but you can feel the continuity of quarterback, play caller, weapons. Like they're all kind of in rhythm right now, and that's a great place to be heading for training camp.
15: He gave us a checklist, Dan, of like wins, but also keeping the turnovers down and being the highest scoring offense in the league, and also completion percentage. Yeah. I like that both he and Ben are still all over completion percentage. That lets us do it too.
14: 100%. Yeah, that's a green light to keep your eyes on that every single day. And then on top of that, one layer deeper than that is ball location. And Caleb talked about that yesterday as well, where it's like, yeah, completions are nice, but completions that give our playmakers the chance to squeeze the maximum gain out of a play are even better. And so that's why they have been putting letter grades on every single throw he's made, whether it's in routes on air or individual periods or 7-on-7 or team drills, to show him like, this ball not only needs to find your target's hands, it needs to find his hands here, so that he can then, get the maximum gain out of a play. And so that's going to be all part of this as we go forward. And look, like the one thing I tell people that ask about this is no one has set the bar for Caleb Williams to be a decent quarterback. Everyone thinks he has the potential to be one of the top three guys in the league. And so when you put that as your context about how he is going to be judged, that's why the demands are the way they are, because they see a guy that's got the talent to clear that bar. And so the bar is set higher in a lot of levels.
16: If you were Kyler Gordon, how comfortable would you feel?
14: Not really. There's just... you got to be on the field, you know, and particularly with this staff that believes so strongly in building trust, you know, and trust with your play and trust with your availability and all those types of things. And so, like, we were putting together, Kevin Fishbein and I, for The Athletic, kind of a look at our early 53. You know, it's really, really early on that. And you look at the cornerbacks on paper and you go, man, like, this is a good, solid group. But each one of them has questions that need to be answered, you know, in the short term and over the course of the season, that tell you that they can be big time difference makers for this team. We know what Kyler can be when he's at full strength. We saw it in the game against the Rams in January. You see the kind of weapon he can be for a defensive coordinator. But if you're not out there, eventually you start to lose the trust of the coaching staff and you lose the faith of a coordinator to build things around you because he doesn't know if you're going to be there week to week.
15: So what do you walk away with most concerned about on that defense? Is it Kyler and the depth as it sorts through for that defensive backfield, or where are you on the defensive edges as well, Dan?
14: Yeah, look, I think that they have done a lot of promising talking throughout the spring about ways that they can take the guys that they have and get them to the next level up front, and I want to see it with my eyes. And Ben has been emphatic really throughout the last 6 weeks of saying, like, you can't judge line play in the spring. You know, the pads have to come on in August, and everything that has been learned through the spring can then be applied, but you have to prove that you are a football player when you're playing real football. And so, like, that's going to be a question that lingers until we get a few weeks into August and start to see with our own eyes, are these guys playing with more burst? Are they getting off the football the way they're being coached to? Are they creating more disruption, not only in terms of getting around the quarterback, but knocking down passes and just, you know, disrupting the timing of an entire offense? And so that's stuff that in the, you know, the hot dog days of August, we'll get our eyes on and we'll be able to judge it a little bit more and take the stuff that they've told us and put it to a test.
16: I'm guessing since... Go ahead.
15: Go ahead, Lawrence.
16: You got it.
15: It sure sounds like Montez Sweat has convinced Ben that he's his kind of player in terms of wanting and loving football that much. Has Jalen Johnson done the same at this minicamp?
14: I thought Jalen had a nice week from what we were able to see. You know, like, we know that the guy that we saw down the stretch of last season who came back quickly from a very serious injury and surgery was not the guy we were used to seeing. I thought we saw flashes of the Jalen that we recognize, you know, and you're like, oh, there it is, you know. And so I think that's always helpful. The more plays you make in the competitive setting, the more you're going to convince people around you that you're the real deal. And so now it's just consistency, and it's about building and building and building and you know, being in lockstep. You know, Ben really loves this all for one, one for all attitude within his locker room. And so you just got to find the maximum number of guys that can apply that on a daily basis, where it's all about, as Montez said, if it has nothing to do with winning, it's non-existent, you know? And so that's what they're after. And so hopefully you'll get to see a little bit more of that from Jalen and others as we get deeper into the summer.
16: Since it's minicamp, I have to keep adding that caveat that we're talking about minicamp. We're not even talking about training camp, but I'm guessing since I didn't see a lot of tweets or video that the Garrett Bradbury experience at center is, there weren't like tons of drops and everyone's seems to be on the same page. Is that fair to say?
14: Yeah, definitely. And Caleb, I think, referenced it yesterday, just feeling the veteran experience there. And that's why I'm really curious about the timeline, because they did feel last year like Drew Dolman did so much with the way he read things, the way he applied things to take pressure and strain off a young quarterback. You know, this isn't a guy, you know, Caleb's going to be a different guy in 4 years, where he is not going to need this volume of help, particularly in an offense like this. And so I think they feel really strong about where Logan Jones is and where he can go. And we just don't really have a great idea of what timeline gets him there to where you feel good about not only about his play, but about how it syncs up with the quarterback. For now, Garrett Bradbury's a great option for you. And certainly, you know, again, in the minicamp setting, showed that he can hold his own.
15: We were positing, Dan, that the Bears are counting on a motivated Dio in the same way that they're counting on a motivated Indiana in their process, because they're going to fumble, as they have so clearly fumbled on some things in Illinois, they're going to fumble in Indiana too. But is Indiana so motivated to make this happen that the fumbles won't be as harmful? That's my question.
14: I have so few answers for you guys on the stadium topic right now because of how dizzying these last 2 weeks have been. Honestly, it has been really difficult to discern any sense of direction at all, you know, and some of that's by design, some of it's by clumsiness. And I just, I've said this 150 times, we're almost 5 years removed from the initial bid on the property in Arlington Heights in June of 2021. And you don't feel like you're that much closer to starting to build a stadium and whatever else is in the surrounding area around it. And it's frustrating. It's certainly been a failure by the organization to get its momentum going in the right direction. And right now, I just every day, I know you guys are swimming through it too, and you guys have talked about it a lot and done so with good clarity. It's just like it just seems to get more confusion. Are more confusing than clear every single day. And so I guess we'll just kind of sit patiently and figure out what the next steps are from lawmakers in both states and how they kind of apply either pressure or some direction to this never-ending saga.
16: Back to the guys on the field. What's something that you want to know in the first couple days of training camp?
14: Great question. Tanny played a little bit of a bit there coming in of some of the things that I want to see with the eye test. You know, I want to see that Rome's foot is healed and that he can be a guy that separates regularly, right? I want to see that Kyler Gordon can be on the field for every single practice. I want to see that Braxton Jones's confidence is back to a level that allows him to trust his body in a way where he can go seize the left tackle job early in camp rather than waiting until, you know, Labor Day. There's a handful of those things that you want to see. Caleb having productive days one after another with the priorities that we're talking about, ball location and really just understanding what the offense is asking for him in certain ways. And so I think those things are going to be fun to kind of put an eye on initially. And then you're going to see hopefully two different crossover practice settings where I felt like last year it was illuminating a little bit to see, particularly against the Dolphins, how the Bears' intensity stole the day, right? And so those types of things gave you an indication that, okay, this team is setting a tone and they're doing so the way the coach wants to. And so I would keep an eye on that as well.
15: We spoke a few weeks ago, Dan, about Ben Johnson coaching up Dennis Allen and thereby showing his control level and impact on the defense. Do you still feel that way, that Ben is stepping up defensively this time around?
14: Yeah, and he made a comment earlier in this week about just about how much more time he's had with the defensive meetings, and that's, you know, natural when you're a second-year head coach and you're not putting everything in new for the first time on offense. And I know you guys know kind of my feelings about Ben's leadership style. He's elite on so many different levels. And I think what you're speaking to there, Spies, is just understanding that you have to command everything. You know, that it's not just one side of the ball. It's not just one little element of motivating. It's like you have to be on top of everything every single day if you're going to do this to a high level. Ben understands it. He's got the skill set to do it. And it's just been really impressive through a year plus to watch him so naturally seize this role and lead with you know, leadership qualities that are clearly resonating with everyone around him, the players, the coaches. It seemed like not a day went by this spring where somebody wasn't praising him for a different little element of how he leads.
16: Okay, so he's got 6 weeks and he made a whole lot of money. Could Ben fix the stadium issues? Because I say yes.
14: Well, he seems more interested in getting into tape with Eric Studsville of the Dolphins run game from Miami and trying to find little wrinkles that he can apply to his game. I mean, I loved that yesterday when Ben was kind of asked that, you know, if he's going to get away during this 6 week period, and he just feels like this is his get ahead time, and he just gets in the lab and he tries to find creative ways to enhance his offense. And so I don't think he's got any interest in the stadium, but I do think that if you put him out there, he could probably problem solve a little bit because he seems really good at that in a lot of different ways.
16: He sure does.
15: Oh, I love that he's going to use this time to dig in deeper on film. That's what Alex does with his downtime. Alex Kuhn uses his downtime to scout the next draft class of defensive linemen and defensive backs. That's who Ben is. Kindred spirits, Dan. I love it.
16: I think it's true. I hope that you use the next 6 weeks to not think about any of this, but I don't think the Bears are going to allow you to when it comes to the stadium stuff, sir. But we thank you for your time and your patience.
14: You got it, and we'll be back at it before you know it. So, yeah, it's always good to talk, and hopefully we'll have more answers on this stadium saga soon.
16: Hopefully. That is Dan Wiederer of The Athletic. He is terrific, and we love talking to him.
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2: Hey. Morning, Brad.
20: Morning, boys. What's going on?
21: Well, the Bears are going to take 6 weeks off. Everybody had the final day of the mini camp, and they will now get to go on vacation, take a trip, get some rest, get away from football, and prepare for the return to training camp. A lot of fun stuff yesterday. Great to hear from Caleb Williams, just because he's so good at the podium. Was there anything that really jumped out to you about anything you saw in this mini camp, Brad?
20: I don't know. I guess it jumps out at you that they've just the wealth of skill position talent and how they've really kind of added to it. You know, DJ Moore obviously departed, but and OZ, but they've got Khalif Raymond. They've got Xavier Thomas. I mean, they've filled in, and you just kind of dream about what it'll look like in the season. Like, how is this going to play out? Because when they hit training camp, we're not going to hear them talking about, using the hose to feed information to Caleb Williams and the other guys on offense, where you're going to see the struggles on a daily basis with breaking the huddle, with alignment, with guys being you know, in the wrong spot, not motioning when they should, and then the whistle's blowing, and the coaches are upset, and it's like, well, you're trying to feed them everything at one time here. Now they know where they need to be, when they're supposed to be there. So it'll be an ability to kind of hone in on some of the details and then build off that. So training camp should be crisper. It should be smoother. I thought the offense was certainly more effective in this mini camp than it was a year ago, with the kind of natural struggles because they wanted to push Caleb and everybody else on offense. Now those guys are in a position where they're like, yeah, bring it on.
0: What did you think of Caleb Williams when he revealed that he's used this as an example of how maybe he's growing as a leader or being more aware of his place in the team? When Khalif Raymond came up to him during a practice after he had a little bit of a fit of frustration, said, hey, man, everybody's watching you. You need to watch that or be aware of that. And that resonated with Caleb Williams in a way I thought was interesting.
20: Yeah, well, I think that's a good message coming from a guy who's been around the league, played with a number of different quarterbacks, and understands that the quarterback is the face of the franchise. And, you know, things like body language and stuff, that matters. And not that that was something that was a problem for Caleb a year ago, but it's probably something that every quarterback feels like they can do a better job with, right? Like they can improve that a little bit, because he does talk about being a fired up guy at times, but also being even keel. That was one of the things he talked about yesterday. And if you're going to be, you know, that even keel, body language is going to be a component of that as well. When the rest of the team is looking at you for leadership because you're that guy.
21: You know, it's fascinating because I think that, you know, when you mention that that the skill position players stand out, that's kind of what you get out of these mini camps. You're not in pads. You know, you might be able to see physically a different looking position group, but you've no idea who can actually play or who can't play until you get the pads on and you get people blocking each other and you get guys able to kind of break through. You can see, okay, the linebacking core is faster. Oh, look, the secondary looks faster. But you've no idea. You know, as much as we talked, Braxton Jones talked the other day, and you liked some of the things he said, you won't know any of that until you're in the pads and you're getting ready for games. And then obviously it's a totally different reveal once the games start.
20: Absolutely. And that's why, you know, Ben Jensen said they don't start considering anything in terms of roster spots or job battles or anything of that nature until they see these guys with the pads on. And he added that, you know, special teams is a big component of that decision-making process for them. And that's also something that's difficult to evaluate without full pads on. And really, even some preseason games, in my opinion anyway, for special teams performances. So you've got an idea where guys will sit heading into camp. Some of the spots, you know how they're going to turn out. But it'll get turned up, the intensity, quickly once they report. And one thing I did think we were able to see, though, in minicamp is maybe a little more a variety from Dennis Allen in terms of pressures and the flexibility that he's going to have now on the back end with the two safeties that both move real well. You know, Jaquan Brisker, for what he was, a box safety, did a solid job for the Bears. I mean, he was a decent player. Tiedemann is a more dynamic athlete with enhanced range. And so when he shows the coaches that he can handle his assignments and he's on the ball, you would think they've got added flexibility for Dennis Allen and kind of some of the stuff that he wants to do, because they may need to get a little exotic to dial up pressures this year to try to ramp up the pass rush.
0: Thieneman talked yesterday. He remains soft-spoken, doesn't say a lot, but he's still a rookie. And he did talk about, though, he's going to have to talk to the coaches about his first team reps and these kinds of things, Brad. It seems like they are working him along at a reasonable pace, not giving him too much too soon. There's a lot of reasons probably for that, but is there any reason to believe he won't be in the starting lineup come week one?
20: The only reason I can offer is that if an injury were to occur, you don't draft a guy, I don't care how high he is, and just plug him in. Yeah, yep, your job. I mean, I guess they did it with Caleb, but you got to earn it. Veterans want to see the guy earn it. You make them go through their paces. It's not like he's missing out on something critical over the past 9 weeks or however many, nine practices anyway, with six OTA dates and three mini camps, by not getting more first team reps. He's getting the same looks when he's on the second team, and they sprinkled him in with the starters. Wednesday we saw him with the first unit during the 2 minute drill. Kobe Bryant, I didn't see him yesterday. I don't know if something happened or he was excused, but so Dylan got time with the ones on Thursday. He'll be the starter week one. I would imagine it'll be clear he's running with the ones almost exclusively midway through training camp, maybe even a little bit before. Now, they've got some experienced players in the mix there. Elijah Hicks has been the primary backup, the number three anyway, for the last couple seasons. And then they signed Cam Lewis in free agency. Probably would rather play him as a nickel than a safety. Certainly a special team stalwart. He's been out for a couple weeks. We saw him leave injured, I think, during the first OTA availability. So not sure what that is. They'll have some kind of report for us in training camp if he's not back. My guess would be he's probably back in the field.
21: You know, we played Caleb Williams' response earlier in the program to being asked about moving to Indiana, and we kind of agreed it's super weird that he somehow is now the only spokesman for the team that has even mentioned that thing. Like, there's still no one's heard from George or Kevin Warren. For whatever reason, Ben Johnson wasn't asked about that, but Caleb was asked about it, and he just wants to play, wants to get out there where there are a couple of end zones and the field has the right dimensions and play with his teammates. It was an interesting answer, but is it at all frustrating that there is no information at all coming from anyone else in the organization?
20: It's their game that they're playing to try to get themselves a new stadium and an entertainment district along with it that can open up the coffers even more for an NFL franchise. So I think to a degree the Bears feel like there's been misinformation out there along the way, and they've sort of always taken the stance that we don't take the time to
0: like what
20: rebut. I don't know specifically, David. I just but the fact of the matter is it's been quite a while ago that they bought a big piece of land in Arlington Heights, which would tell you that's where they want to build, and they're struggling to get that done in Illinois. So where it goes from here, I don't. And if they said anything yesterday, would you believe it? Would it provide clarity? It's all politics, really, at this point, which is a game that they haven't played particularly well, right?
0: They have not. But publicly, they could provide some clarity, and privately, they could have shown up in Springfield. That's not just us talking. That's like the people who were involved in Springfield saying that as well. Brad, before we let you go, I have another football question. Who's the long snapper going to be? And Cairo Santos hitting a 60-yarder yesterday.
21: I thought of you, David.
0: That was something.
21: That's what you've called for.
0: The 60-yard field goal?
21: Yes.
0: That was beautiful.
20: 60-yard field goal. He hit a 58-yarder. I think there's a 55 in there. Listen, the snap on the 60-yarder was low, like too low. There was a high snap on another long kick. I don't know if it was the 58. I think there was one from 55. He was 6 for 6 on kicks that I saw yesterday. Cairo. They've got to sort that out because you can't have a long snapper that you don't believe is going to be on the money every single time. They've got two players on the roster right now: Bo Gardner, the Patrick Manley Award winner, and right. Luke Elkin, and neither one of them have played the game, regular season game in the NFL. So if it isn't a worthy competition early in training camp, or if one of those guys doesn't like clearly show they're the guy, you'd imagine at some point they go out on the street and get a guy that's played in the NFL before and has experience because you got to be on point with the snaps, and that's a low key competition for training camp. It's not left tackle. It doesn't capture your attention like, hey, what's going on the other side of Jalen Johnson? But they've been blessed with some veterans that have done it and done it well for a long time. I don't know why they didn't bring Scott Daly back, the local product. Maybe a little bit high from time to time with some of his snaps, but certainly a player they had comfort with. And now Richard Hightower's got to truly believe in a player with no previous NFL experience, or at least consider another option down the line here.
21: Brad, did Cairo Santos tell you if he's going back to Brazil? He's probably one of the few humans that could afford World Cup tickets and follow Brazil if he wanted to.
20: Oh, has that started?
21: It started yesterday night. Brazil hasn't started.
0: I know you were busy
21: yet.
0: Watching the Cubs.
21: Yeah.
20: Hey, look, Council, he solved the riddle. If he goes out there and complains, it was awesome. It was like the umpires wanted him to really have to beg to get ejected, right? So it just kept going on. And the base umpire is headed back to first, and he's like, okay, well, I guess I'll just really beg the home plate umpire to run me here. So he gets run, and they win the ball game.
0: See? There you go.
21: That's all it takes.
20: Have you checked out? You get your baseball show tomorrow?
0: Yeah, 9 to 11.
20: Take a look at that Iowa pitching staff's ERA.
0: Okay.
20: It's at about 6.5. It's the worst in the International League. And there's like two teams that are worse in the Pacific Coast League where they're playing at like a mile up, like Albuquerque. Like nobody, you could send Cy Young and Walter Johnson there and they'd both have an ERA over 4.5. Because the ballpark's a joke. That's how wretched the Cubs pitching is. It's not just the big league, brother.
0: I'll get on that. That'd be the 9:45 segment.
21: It's not just the big league. Thank you, buddy.
0: Thanks, Brad.
21: Appreciate it.
0: All the advice.
20: Brother. Guys.
0: All right, brother.
21: That's our guy. That is Brad Biggs, the football man of the Chicago Tribune.
0: Football man.
21: What did he tell you?
0: Football man.
21: Dustin, he's enjoying this season immensely. That's what Dustin was reporting.
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9: 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Bruce Levine, 7:25. Eddie O, 7:44. KC Johnson, 8:25. Mike DeCourcy at 9. Those guests join you on the Plumbers 911 hotline. You got a plumbing emergency? You call 1-833-PLUM-911. The local 130 plumbers get the job done right the very first time. You're part of the 5 a.m. club. You may not have been able to stay up last night and watch it, but the Stanley Cup Finals is in the books, and the Stanley Cup is headed to the Carolinas. The Hurricanes won last night over the Vegas Knights 3-0 in 6 games. Jackson Blake had a goal and an assist. Taylor Hall scored just 3:47 into this one to set the tone. And that was how this one would end out in the Vegas. So I'm sure the Stanley Cup was partying out in all the clubs out in Vegas, and they had a hell of a time last night. So the Hurricanes are your champions of the Stanley Cup. Also, over the weekend, the Knicks, they end a 53-year drought and win the NBA championship in 5 games. It was 94-90 Saturday night. down in San Antonio. The Knicks are the rulers of the NBA. Jalen Brunson scoring 45 points, including 13 straight for the Knicks. In the fourth quarter, Brunson was named the MVP. Knicks won the series 4-1, rallying from double-digit deficits in all four of those wins. The deficit was 16 on Saturday night. Brunson and the Knicks were never phased, never seemed like it. Dylan Harper scored 25 for the Spurs, who also got 19 points, 14 boards, 5 blocks from Victor Wembanyama. The Knicks will have a parade on Thursday. And we could have a new Bulls head coach as soon as later today or Tuesday morning, according to various reports. World Cup underway. Team USA with that 4-1 win Friday night against Paraguay. Game 2 for them versus Australia on Friday afternoon. The Bears are on that 6-week break. Maybe between then and now we'll find out more about the stadium project, as the Bears have said their focus is on to Hammond, Indiana. The White Sox are now percentage points ahead of the Guardians in the AL Central following winning yesterday and winning the series against the Dodgers. Yesterday, the Cubs had a, or the White Sox had a big 6-run, 6-inning in that victory. They've won 8 straight home series. Colson Montgomery, Sam Antonacci, Chase Meidroff all homered in that 6-run, 6. Eric Fetty tossed a 2 2/3 scoreless innings for the win. Sir Anthony Dominguez followed. Allowed a run on a double and 2 walks in the 9th, struck out Freeman with 2 men on for his 12th save. The Sox opened with a pair of left-handers for the first 3 1/3 innings against the Dodgers starting lineup, loaded with 6 left-handed batters. Brian Hudson pitched for the first, allowed Freeman's 11th homer. Sean Newcomb followed 2 1/3 innings, hitless, before Fetty took over with 1 out in the 4th. So again, White Sox are percentage points ahead of the Guardians in the AL Central. Davis Martin, 9-2, 2.41 ERA, starts against the Yankees on Tuesday in New York. Gerrit Cole on the opposite side of that one. He's 1-1 with a 2.45 ERA. Cubs take 2 of 3 from the Giants over the weekend, but they lost on Sunday afternoon, 5-1 the final. Logan Webb and Caleb Killian combined for a 7-hitter. Matt Chapman homered and drove in 2 runs. PCA, he had 2 hits for the Cubs, who scored on an unearned run in the 8th. Colin Ray, 5-5. Was following the opener, Ryan Rolison, after just 11 pitches, allowed 4 runs in 4 2/3 innings of war. Cubs looking up at the Brewers, and the standings are 7.5 games back. They are in 3rd place in the division. They are back right here on 104.3. The Score at home, 6:30 pregame. Zach Sabin's got that. Shota Imanaga will throw. The Rockies are in town. The Rockies, they scored 23 runs yesterday in Las Vegas. Again, if you just woke up, welcome to your Monday. It's a brand new work week. It's the 15th of June. It's the Mully and Haw pregame show. We're broadcasting live from the Hyundai Score Studios, brought to you by your local Hyundai dealers. The Pick 6 at 6, Bruce Levine, 725, Eddie Olchek, live from Las Vegas, 744, Casey Johnson, 825, Mike DeCourcy at 9. The guests join you on the Plumbers 911 hotline. You got a plumbing emergency? Call 1-833-PLUM-911. Those local 130 plumbers will get the job done right for you the very first time. Let's head out to San Francisco, where the Cubs were looking to sweep the Giants out in the Bay Area. The Cubs would use an opener and then hand the ball over to Colin Ray, and then in the bottom of the 5th inning, the Giants would get on the board first.
10: Ray deals. Gilbert swings, and it's a pop fly, shallow left, down the line. 3 Cubs in the area. Hat dives, it drops in fair around third, and coming home to score is Lee. And cruising into second base with an RBI pop fly double is Drew Gilbert. 1-0 San Francisco here in the 5th.
9: That's our guy, Zach Sabin, with the descriptions in the 5th, and we're going to stay in the 5th, and the Giants, we're going to keep scoring some runs.
10: Here's the 2-2. Chapman swings, lines one to deep center. Crow Armstrong races back near the wall, leaps, and this one is gone. 2-run home run for Matt Chapman, and the Giants now up 3-0 over the Cubs here in the 5th.
9: Again, Zach Sabin with the descriptions in the 5th inning right here on 104.3. The Score. Alex Bregman was able to help the Cubs get on the scoreboard, this in the top of the 8th inning.
11: Bregman, 1-for-3 with a single. The pitch to Alex. a little looper shallow right down the line.

0: Monday afternoon.
1: A man at second for Bush, who drives one in the air to right down the line in the corner. That ball is going to be caught. The right fielder for the Giants, Hooley, just made a great catch to end the inning. What a play. I thought for sure that ball was going to be up against the wall. Jung Hoo Lee made a running catch in the corner, slammed into the wall, and held onto the baseball. What a play.
0: What a play indeed. Nice description from our teammate Pat Hughes, the Hall of Famer, right here on 104.3 The Score. Then in the bottom of the eighth, while the Giants were playing great defense in the top of the eighth, the Cubs, well, not so much.
1: Here's a high pop-up on the infield. Coming over is the third baseman, and Bregman lost the ball in the sun. He lost the ball in the sun. Nothing you can do about that. It's going to be a base hit for Casey Schmidt. And the game has kind of gone haywire here in the last half hour or so, Ron.
2: Yeah, been a lot of odd plays. There's no doubt some soft hits that have been in, some great catches. Now Schmidt hits this ball a mile in the air. He doesn't run. And he just trots down the first and gets the first. If he runs, he'd be standing on second base right now. So, you know, this has been just some very odd plays here in the last half hour.
1: That's a gift single for Casey Schmidt.
0: Gift single indeed. The one thing that could have been done is that Alex Bregman could have taken the sunglasses off of the back of his cap and put them over his eyes if that was the point of having them on his person in the first place. Needless to say, the Cubs take two of three, but were not able to win in the end on Sunday afternoon.
1: Here's a fly ball to shallow right. Jung Hoo Lee makes a running catch, and the ball game is over. The Giants beat the Cubs today by a score of 5-1.
0: 5-1, the final Sunday afternoon. You heard it right here on 104.3 The Score. You'll hear the Cubs back on 104.3 The Score. Tonight, 6:30, Shota Imanaga will be throwing, and the Rockies bring their game to town. The Rockies scoring 23 runs yesterday out in Las Vegas against the A's. Let's hear from the Cubs skipper, Craig Counsell, after the loss.
3: Does what he is really good at, and it's a sinker, and everything is just kind of like mishit a little bit, and so you're, you know, on the end of the bat, you're getting jammed a little bit, you're hitting a ground ball, and you know, and no walks, you obviously doesn't walk people, so you know, we created an opportunity in the first, and he got a ground ball, and then we created an opportunity in the eighth, which is late, and they made some nice defensive plays.
4: What did you think of Colin today?
3: Yeah, I mean, you know, we need a little better, honestly. You know, we're when you're going up against this type of pitcher, you got not a lot of room for error. And he settled in pretty nicely, and then he just kind of got stuck in the, when it was the fifth, he got stuck in a little bit, and they put a long inning on him, and nothing was, you know, it was the Chapman ball is really the only real hard hit ball, but he lost a little bit of command that inning, and obviously then was forced to throw a lot of pitches.
0: That's the skipper, Craig Counsell, yesterday after the Cubs loss out in San Francisco to the Giants. 5-1 the final of that one. Again, Cubs and Rockies tonight right here on 104.3 The Score, 6:30. Zach Sabin's got the pregame show. The Cubs are 37-35, 7.5 behind the Brewers in the division. They are right in the middle in third place of the National League Central. The White Sox, they are back on top of the AL Central after a 6-4 win on the South Side. They're 38-33 overall, and they got a huge sixth inning against the Dodgers yesterday at the rate.
5: 0-2 to Antonacci. Turns on this one. High in the air to right field. Looking up. Back he goes. Get out. Cue the fireworks because we got a tie game against the Dodgers. Sam Antonacci, his second home run of the season, and it's a big one. Benintendi rips it down the line in right field. It's a fair ball. Bogus, he will round third and score. Benintendi, an RBI double. And just like that, the Sox take their first lead of the game here in the sixth inning. Colson Montgomery high in the air. Back he goes!

0: shot for Colson Montgomery. And the White Sox have exploded here in the sixth inning, taking a 4-1 lead. My drop gives this one a ride to right field. Tucker backing up at the wall, and my drop goes yard. Cue the fireworks. It is all Sox here in the sixth inning. The Southsiders exploding for 6 runs. And this capacity crowd is going nuts.
1: A 6-run 6 on the South Side. We thank CHSN for the use of that audio. Usually the free fireworks show is on Saturday night in Chicago, but yesterday afternoon wasn't necessarily free, but the fireworks were flying over at the rate. And that 6 runs would be enough for the White Sox bullpen to hold on for the win against the Dodgers Sunday afternoon at the rate.
0: Runners on at the corners, 2 outs. Swing and a miss, strike 3! And Dominguez shuts the door as the White Sox take the series from the Dodgers for the first time since 2014. Get your dancing shoes on. Sox are a winner. Say it with me. Southside, stand up!
2: What a homestand. What a victory today. The Dodgers wouldn't give up anything. They kept coming back, and at the end, it was Freddie Freeman who started the scoring and ended the game. And the Sox stayed 2 of 3 after taking 2 from Atlanta. Quite a homestand against 2 of the best baseball teams in baseball this year and most every other year.
1: Quite a homestand indeed, and the Sox now have won 8 straight home series at the rate, 6-4 the final Sunday afternoon. White Sox are 38-33. Colson Montgomery, Sam Antonacci, Chase Meidroff, all homering in that 6-run 6. You just heard it there, thanks to our friends over at CHSN. Then you heard Sir Anthony Dominguez nailing down his save in the ninth, his 12th overall. Sox did things a little bit differently yesterday, opening with a pair of left-handers for the first 3 1/3 innings. Let's hear from the White Sox skipper, Will Venable, about that strategy before handing it over to Eric Fetty.
3: You know, as we're looking at a spot to drop Fetty in, and first of all, you know, you're not able to do something like that if you don't have somebody like Fetty and like all these guys that are open and willing to, you know, do whatever we ask them to do. And, you know, we had a couple different possible landing spots for Fetty, and he's just such a professional and so willing to do whatever it takes to help the team win that we were able to push his, you know, entry point down the road and wanted to give Newcomb a little bit of a run there, get those matchups up front and find a spot for Fetty. So obviously a great job ahead of Fetty. Fetty did a great job, but it really starts with, you know, Fetty just being a real team player. And a guy that, you know, wants to do whatever it takes. And, you know, not only the willingness, but to go out and perform like he did was just awesome.
1: White Sox skipper Will Venable about the Sox pitching approach yesterday over at the rate. Again, the Sox taking 2 of 3 from the Dodgers. Day off today. They'll head to New York. They'll take on the Yankees. Davis Martin, 9-2, 2.41 ERA, starts against Garrett Cole. He's 1-1 with a 2.45 ERA. If you just woke up, welcome to a new work week. It's the 15th of June. Mullion Hall right around the corner, broadcasting live from the Hyundai Score Studios, brought to you by your local Hyundai dealers. Pick 6 at 6. Bruce Levine, 7.25. Eddie Olczyk, 7.44. K.C. Johnson, 8.25. Mike DeCourcy at 9. 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Since we last talked to you, the Winter Sports Crown Champions. 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
8: 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And by the first ever Infiniti QX65. Brazil versus Morocco was everything that was expected between a five-time champion versus a semifinalist from the last tournament 4 years ago. Morocco dominated early and opened the scoring in the 21st minute. Then Brazil tied it up in the 32nd minute with an outstanding goal. And the result was a 1-1 draw. I'm Fernando Carlos.
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12: Okay, almost out the door. 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
2: Fox, 5 seconds remaining. Fox to Wemby. Wemby tries a three, puts it up, off the mark. Ananobi the rebound. It's over! It's over! Knick fans, this is not a dream. Your long, long wait has ended. Go ahead and cry. After 53 years, the Knicks are finally in.

0: tonight, champions once again. And Brandon Bussey is the man of the hour.
1: Carolina has won two straight games, and for the first time in this series, they're on their front foot. One win away from the Stanley Cup and a 3-2 series lead.
2: That's how it sounded last night. ABC, the Stanley Cup, and the NBA Finals ended. NBA ended on Saturday. Stanley Cup ended last night. NBA Finals goes to the Knicks 94-90 in five games. First time in 53 years. The Knicks are the rulers of the NBA. Jalen Brunson scoring 45 points, including 13 straight for the Knicks in the fourth quarter, who again had to come all the way back to win this one. Brunson named the MVP. The Knicks will hold a parade on Thursday. Stanley Cup goes to the Hurricanes, who won last night over the Vegas Knights in Las Vegas, 3-0. That series went in six. Jackson Blake had a goal and an assist. Taylor Hall got the game going. Just 3:47 in, lights the lamp. Jordan Staal tied an NHL playoff record when he scored in each of the first five games of the Stanley Cup Finals. That leads him to the Conn Smythe Trophy as the playoff MVP. If you just woke up, welcome to a new work week. It's the 15th of June. Mully and Haw right around the corner, broadcasting live from the Hyundai Score Studios, brought to you by your local Hyundai dealers. Pick six at six. Bruce Levine, 725. Eddie O, 744. KC Johnson, 825. Mike DeCourcy at nine. Those guests join Mully and Haw on the Plumbers 911 hotline. You have a plumbing emergency, you call 1-833-PLUM-911. The local 130 Plumbers get the job done right the very first time. It's 5:30 on a back to work Monday. It's time for Mully and Haw, 104.3 The Score.
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6: All that young talent. No wonder they're in the NBA Finals.
7: Dylan Harper. Unbelievable.
6: Dylan Harper.
7: You look. He could jump.
6: Any other draft, he'd have been the number one overall pick, except for Cooper Flagg was there in front of him. But that is quite the talent. Just has a maturity and a tenacity that you don't often see from rookies. So that
7: Dylan
6: game lived
7: Harper
6: up to the hype, no doubt about
7: it. I think he's better than his old man.
8: What? Bro, what are you talking about, man?
7: I mean, his dad was a good guard, but he can do.
6: Slow down a little bit.
7: No, I will
6: slow
7: not.
6: Slow down.
7: Better.
6: I mean, Ron Harper had a really good NBA career. How many NBA titles did he win?
9: Not two, not three, not four.
6: Ron Harper has five rings in 15 years in the NBA.
7: What did I just say?
6: I know.
7: Better than him.
6: Well, now, let's talk in 2041 and see if Dylan Harper's got five rings. 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
7: Why are you still working? 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
7: There's a bet.
6: We're
7: going to wager
6: the Harper guy.
7: I don't think we'll talk like that, but I think there's a possibility we might nod off on the air.
6: Possibility.
4: Let's go.
7: Mully and Haw, 104.3 The Score. What a glorious weekend of sports. And what a beautiful weather, rain / heat weekend in Chicago.
6: Morning, Mully. Happy Monday. Yeah, it was quite a weekend. The winter sports season is officially over. We have an NBA champion,
7: yes.
6: We have an NHL champion, and we have a first-place team in Chicago, and not the one you would have thought.
7: No. The Chicago White Sox remain in first place after
6: what a weekend at the
7: winning
6: at the rate.
7: A series over the Dodgers. It was. I'll tell you what, even if you were a Dodgers fan, it was a great weekend.
6: It was.
7: Because the whole Yamamoto game was probably really exciting for the five people that went there to see only Otani? There were a lot of people.
6: That crowd was very full of Dodgers gear.
7: It was full of Sox gear,
6: and
7: too.
6: And Otani fans.
7: It was full of Sox wins.
6: No doubt about it. So yeah, Sox that. Wins, 2 out of 3. Yamamoto nearly had the perfect game on
7: that was
6: Saturday.
7: How embittering to lose the perfect game and then lose the no-hitter in the
6: Well, Tristan Peters took care
7: Bottom
6: of the no-hitter,
7: the
6: but
7: yes.
6: the Mookie Betts took care of the perfect game. Routine ground
7: yes.
6: ball, he booted, and you don't see that very often. And
7: no.
6: then Tristan Peters ended the no-hitter with his home run, and that's good. You don't want to make that kind of history. I thought it was fun to watch because you had a lot of people that at the park, based on what I saw Friday and based on the telecast, a lot of Japanese baseball fans at the rate over the weekend.
7: That's great. That's good stuff. And let's hope that they're tapping into that crowd as well. And it's I'd like to see return visits. In fact, I've got a couple of T-shirts with Japanese writing on them. I'd like to go out there and see if
6: you should go.
7: If anyone can recognize what I'm putting down.
6: A lot of Mune jerseys out there on Friday, and the fact that they're doing this now, they have a 4-1 homestand over the Braves and the Dodgers without Mune Murakami. Remarkable.
7: 8-5 since Mune went down.
6: Who'd have thought that?
7: You can believe it.
6: Can't believe that.
7: And if you can believe that they went. What are we calling it? 4-1 and in two series against the teams with the best record in baseball.
6: Mm-hmm.
7: That is very impressive
6: stuff.
7: It's
6: a statement. It's definitely a statement.
7: Eight series in a row.
6: Yeah, at home.
7: 20 of 24.
6: It's one of those teams that are very difficult to beat on the south side. And you have an offense that's finding ways to have explosive innings. That was the story of the weekend. You had a big weekend or big inning on Friday and a big inning on Sunday. Three home runs on Sunday in the same inning. And it shows you they can find a variety of ways to score, and they are dangerous.
7: The Dodgers have given up, this is from the broadcast, three innings this year of six or more runs. Three times. Twice to the White Sox.
6: That's really impressive. That is definitely, they're going to have their number when they meet them again in October. They cannot wait for that one.
7: I mean, we said it was a preview.
6: We did.
7: And that means there's a new champ in town.
6: That may be expecting a little bit much from this White Sox team, but at the same time, it shows you what's realistic this season. And the playoffs have become more realistic than not because of the way this team has overachieved so far. We're in the middle of June, and yes, it is early. And a lot of baseball left, but still.
7: They're off today. Tomorrow, both Noah Schultz and Kyle Teal begin rehab stints in Charlotte. That will be, according to Ozzie Guillen in the postgame, said he talked to Noah Schultz.
6: Mm-hmm.
7: They think he'll have two starts down at Charlotte. So that sounds like 10 days, doesn't
6: yeah,
7: it?
6: Yeah, he's probably 2 weeks away from starting a game in Chicago for the Sox.
7: Yeah.
6: Kyle Teal, that would be a great timetable for him if you get him around July 1st. That would be a lot of fun. And then, you know, the big one, Murakami, he was ever present over the weekend, as you thought he might be with Ohtani in town and Yamamoto in town. He was mugging for the cameras, having a lot of fun with Ohtani during the game. Did you see the foul ball that almost hit the White Sox? Took up the players in the dugout? Goodness sakes. But when you get Murakami back along with Teal and Schultz, you start to think about, okay, this team has...
7: It's getting better.
6: It's getting better. Yep. The reinforcements are here. And then you wonder how that will affect Chris Getz's approach at the trade deadline when every playoff team tries to get just a little bit more.
7: Yeah, as long as they don't as long as they don't give anything up, I'm all for it.
6: Well, as long as they don't give anything up that you value in a way that like part of any core, part of the future.
7: Well,
6: there's always going to be maybe prospects who are blocked or prospects who you might deem expendable.
7: This is an organization, dare I remind you, that gave up Fernando Tatis Jr. for James Shields.
6: Long time ago.
7: So no one knew much about Fernando Tatis Jr.
6: That's true. That's a danger. So, that's a danger with every trade.
7: Yeah, but name one that's gone that pear-shaped. I don't know that there is one.
6: This was a positive weekend. We don't have to revisit the worst memory of every Sox fan's trade
7: positive.
6: Experience.
7: I'm just saying, take your time.
6: Yeah, they're in a position with the Guardians losing Jose Ramirez now indefinitely.
7: He broke a hammock bone in his hand, which is a terrible injury. He will be out for a little bit. In fact, I believe the Sox play the Guardians 7 times coming up.
6: And it'll be 7 times without Ramirez.
7: And that,
3: what's so good about Cleveland?
7: Yeah. What's so good about?
6: Not their infield.
7: Did you see the numbers of... Since 2021... They have like a losing record without him and a winning record with him.
6: Yeah,
7: he's their heart and soul.
6: That's
7: man.
6: As impactful of a player as you're going to see in the majors.
7: Yep.
6: So they lose Ramirez for a while. And the Royals, if you're worried about the Royals at all, Pasquantino, did you see Big Vinny?
7: No.
6: He's out with the hand injury. And he's going to be missed some time. So two
7: key
6: players.
7: Can we blame that on the WBC?
6: We might. We can blame everything else on the WBC. Two key players in that division, they're you know going to be missing. The Sox know what that's like because they've had a couple key players missing.
7: Yes.
6: And they're winning anyway. So they're in a good spot. They're in a very good spot. Will Venable pushing all the right buttons. And it's a great atmosphere on the south side at that ballpark. 35th and Shields is a place to be.
7: They're winning there, and
6: they're winning.
7: Makes a huge difference. Yep. And the Cubs will be back tonight. They
6: back home in Wrigley.
7: They already are home, but they will be playing tonight in Wrigley, and they're playing a Colorado team that is significantly worse on the road than they are at home, and they're not usually very good at home. But
6: Time for the Cubs to make a statement like the Sox just did.
7: Just don't let them hit homers like they did in Las Vegas.
6: 23 runs? Goodness sakes. Hope they left their bats there, or
7: I think they left the ballpark there.
6: The ballpark's there, yeah, and it's a softball ballpark. It's a minor league ballpark, and now the Rockies come in. They're coming in hot, but the Cubs, I think, could make a statement here. I think they really can't lose a series. You could settle for two or three, but you really want to sweep.
7: You really should sweep. I mean,
6: given the way you've played against bad teams, you need to sweep.
7: Well, I know we've kind of downplayed it, and the Cubs have struggled quite a bit, but they go on the road. They get three in a row, which is good to see. They didn't get anything done offensively yesterday, but they did score. What did they score? Five runs and then six runs, and then couldn't really get the runs yesterday. But nonetheless, I would say that there's a large enough gap between them and Colorado that this should not be.
6: Oh, the Cubs are clearly still the better team.
7: By miles.
6: They had a good Friday and Saturday out in San Francisco. Yesterday, not so much. Logan Webb is pitching at a level that's going to make him very attractive.
7: Is he on your list?
6: He's at the top of it now.
7: Okay.
6: Yeah, thanks.
7: That's all it takes.
6: Well, he's attainable, right?
7: That's what I'm saying.
6: Aren't the Giants going to likely have him? You're going to take offers for Logan Webb, and I think he makes a lot of sense. I don't think you're going to be in the Scooble sweepstakes necessarily.
7: You're out on Scooble?
6: I'm not out on Scooble. I just don't know how healthy he's going to be.
7: So you got Scooble. What about Sandy?
6: Sandy Alcantara, Scooble, Logan Webb.
7: He's not doing as well as he did earlier, but it's capable.
6: But before we get to that point of the conversation, I mean, the Cubs have got to earn the right to be in it. They've got to really be in a position where you think they're one starting pitcher away from making that kind of a run. Their hitters have to still maintain, you know, this. They started it over the weekend. Friday and Saturday were good. And, down the road, let's talk in a month. We'll continue to talk through the month, but Logan Webb.
7: We'll talk again about the Cubs in a month. Is that what you said?
6: Legitimate trade targets.
7: Okay. Well, we know who they are. Your guy the from Minnesota, you love him.
6: Joe Ryan.
7: Joe Ryan is a possibility. We know that, who am I missing? Someone obvious.
6: Ryan.
7: Freddie Peralta. He's
6: Joe Ryan.
7: He's got a history with the manager.
6: Freddie Peralta, Logan Webb, Tariq Skubal. That's a good start. And Sandy Alcantara, add him in there. You want five? That's my five. Make a list.
7: Do you need five? Are you really going to revamp everything?
6: No, I need five. You need a list of five. It's a good number. Yeah, they're coming home. It's going to be, hopefully, could be chilly at Wrigley.
7: Yeah, today was a little chilly.
6: It's a little chill in the air for mid-June. It's crazy.
7: When I left the house, I was like, huh.
6: Yeah.
7: Thank God I had a coat in the car.
6: Cubs, I wish they would have gotten that sweep yesterday, but Logan Webb was just having one of those days. Very curious some of the lineups. I'm very curious to see how, say, a Suzuki comes back from the injury. They say that they just gave him an extra day rest.
7: But it's a knee, and it looked like he jammed his knee pretty good.
6: It did kind of jam his knee pretty good.
7: Yeah.
6: And the Giants aren't a very good team. They aren't a very good team at all.
10: They're okay.
6: The Giants?
10: They're okay.
6: Well, let's see what the standings say about that. Let's see. What are they?
10: It's more of an eye test than the standings.
6: They passed your eye test? Yeah. I don't know. In that division, they've got some major leaguers. Yeah, I'll say that. They've got some good players, but I think right now they are 29-43. That's not a good team.
2: I think they made a big error in who they've got guiding them. I think that was a leap too far. I don't think he's ready for that.
7: Tapping into the college game?
2: Yeah, I don't think that's – I think that's part of the problem.
6: Tony Vitello, yeah, that's not – that's why maybe they're going to be sellers at the deadline. Got to keep an eye on them. So good weekend for the Cubs, relatively speaking. Would like to get that yesterday. David Ross in the booth for ABC. ABC's first Sunday afternoon broadcast of baseball in like 39 years or so.
2: Yeah, it was weird trying to, I always know they're going to be here, 104.3 The Score. I had a little trouble right at the start.
7: Finding them.
2: Remembering, this is a day game, and they're on ABC leading into the Stanley Cup Finals.
6: I like David Ross. He did a nice job. I think I give him a lot of credit also for, he talked to the Tribune about how conflicted, awkward, I think is the word that he used at times. He didn't shy away from that. He's basically had a manager's meeting with the guy that replaced him.
7: Right.
6: Which could not have been easy. But he did it. He did it in a way that, I think he's a pretty good analyst. And I give him a lot of credit for putting himself in that situation. A lot of guys might not, even though it's 3 years later.
2: Yeah, he can do the job. There's no doubt. But he did take that. I think the key is, to your point, David, is the 3 years removed. I think he needed that time. There's no doubt that he was red-assed when that all went down. And I understand, and I can understand why.
6: Everybody can understand that. And with every year, maybe understand it a little bit more.
7: Wow. We're back on Craig, huh? To that end, can I ask you a question? This is a silly question. Would Tibbs have won that title?
6: Okay, we're going to Knicks now?
7: I'm just asking a question.
6: So the Knicks win the NBA Managing. Title. Could Tom Thibodeau have won the NBA title?
7: That's the question.
6: It's a good question. I think conceivably, yeah. But a lot of people say, oh, that's crazy. Mike Brown did this. Mike Brown, that takes nothing away from Mike Brown.
7: He did a really good job.
6: Tom Thibodeau deserves credit for legitimizing that operation when he came to New York.
7: And really, Jalen Brunson isn't there. One of the all-time Knicks if Tibbs isn't the man recruiting him.
6: Well, that's that's a very good point. And I think Tom Thibodeau, as much as I think he's an excellent head coach, my answer would be yes. It's impossible to disprove,
7: right.
6: But my answer, because of my respect for him, would be, yeah, they would still be champions.
7: I just think that when we talk about who'd be doing better
6: right.
7: with one team, it's always fun to kind of look for other examples.
6: Well, my thought in watching the Knicks beat the Spurs Saturday night and then celebrate and all of the relief.
7: Same way, the same game.
6: Yeah, same game, all four
7: all
6: games.
7: All of them, yeah.
6: 53 years later, all the expression of relief and joy and just nostalgia. I thought to myself, Mike Brown is going to get a lot of the credit. Jalen Brunson, it enhances and cements his legacy. Remember about a year ago, we were doing the story and the headline was, Billy Donovan blocked from being the Knicks, interviewing for the Knicks job.
7: Right.
6: And we thought, or would come to later learn, that that was partly because he didn't want to leave Chicago. I don't think that they
7: would Billy have won?
6: Well, that's a good question. He was sitting on he could have orchestrated or engineered a way to get to New York had he wanted to do that badly enough. And then he's, got an NBA championship team there waiting for him.
7: It's an interesting question because I don't know that I feel like the Knicks are an NBA championship team moving forward. I mean, I watched it. I saw what they did. I saw the run. It was absolutely sensational. All credit to that team. But I'm saying I don't believe before the season started I thought it would end in that fashion, and I certainly didn't feel going into the playoffs. I even thought that they'd be in trouble trying to deal with Wemby and them, and then the youth versus experience
6: this
7: that
6: season
7: catch up to them.
6: From the Knicks' perspective, and congratulations to them winning the championship.
7: Yes.
6: But it has a definite one-and-done feel to it.
7: Oh, I hate to say it,
6: yes.
7: But I think that it's really hard to repeat in any sport, and you need certain things. I'm not sure
6: I'm not even sure they can get back to the Eastern Conference Finals or perhaps there, and that would be as far as they get. They do have a lot of talent. They're definitely winners. But whatever drove them, that kind of indescribable, intangible, you know, desire to get over the top and make history, it's gone now.
10: Shout out, too, to Bryson Graham's, former team, the Atlanta Hawks, because they were the only team that beat the Knicks two times. I mean,
6: that's amazing. In the playoffs, they were the only team in the – what a run. What a dominant run through the playoffs.
7: What a finals. I mean, you could argue that was one of the greatest runs in playoff history. Mm-hmm. If you really wanted to make that argument,
6: you could.
7: I don't think I want to.
6: Speaking of Bryson Graham, he might be busy today.
7: They have a new coach.
6: Well, do they?
7: Oh, that's a rumor.
6: The closing in, Mark Stein, he mentioned that the announcement could come as early as today. Tiago Splitter.
7: Yep.
6: Portland Trail Blazers interim head coach who replaced Chauncey Billups amid that scandal, the gambling ring. He is.
7: The poker game, right?
6: The man, apparently. He's the guy. So he could be introduced, or at least that could be announced as early as today, according to reports. We'll talk to KC. What time do we have, KC Johnson? 8:25. So we'll see what happens next. Tiago Splitter, the second tallest coach in Bulls history, could be. I was told last week, Red Bill Cartwright.
7: Bill. I thought Red, although he was a center. He was only 6'10".
6: Maybe so.
7: Red Kerr.
6: Yeah. So the Bulls could be closing in on their next head coach.
7: And Splitter is 6'11"?
6: I believe so.
7: Wow.
6: 7-year NBA veteran, got a championship ring with the Spurs. Brazilian. He's known for being a really good player development head coach. A guy that came out of Portland, or coming from Portland, would have a very strong reputation. And perhaps the only reason, or one of the reasons he wouldn't stay there, is because their owner is going on the cheap.
7: Yeah, that's what it amounts to. They want to bring him back, but not for money. They're offering him shells and apparently a couple of well-designed necklaces. It worked to get Manhattan. Why the hell won't you?
6: I don't know.
7: Jump on board.
6: Tiago Splitter. So we'll see if that comes to fruition today. That could be an announcement.
7: That'd be a fun one.
6: The draft is right around the corner.
7: Yes.
6: It's like a week from tomorrow.
7: Get excited.
6: Right? Isn't it the 23rd?
7: We're going to see how much wheeling and dealing they can do and who they wind up with, and should be kind of fun.
6: Did you watch any of the NHL final last night?
7: I did. I watched the beginning of it, and I saw the Canes take lead, and then I decided, well. But in the middle of the night, I did tune in the middle of the night, was just as the game ended.
6: Former Blackhawk Taylor Hall goes to Carolina, scores the first goal in the clinching game, and you're like, oh boy.
7: You were really pleased to see let's just put it this way. There'll be a lot of lonely nights in Vegas this offseason.
6: I know, bad. I thought they were going to come back. I thought they had it in them. I thought Mitch Marner was going to save the day.
7: My main concern is
6: all those things.
7: Torts wardrobe. What happens now?
6: Well, Torts goes back to the booth, right? Is he done?
7: I don't know. Does he have to go get his clothes? Or will they mail
6: ship
7: them to him?
6: I think they'll ship them. They'll charge him, though. They'll ship him from Raleigh.
11: We got to find a way. I'm going to leave my clothes here. That's for sure. They'll be in the hotel.
7: Yeah, right now, there are a lot of dudes walking around in North Carolina wearing Torts clothes.
6: Speaking of clothing, did you see Hurricanes coach Rod Brind'Amour after the game? He went full Ben Johnson. And let me tell you, he's jacked. And he went shirtless in the dressing room, and he hoisted the Stanley Cup shirtless.
7: Did he hoist the Stanley Cup better than James Dolan did with the NBA Finals trophy?
6: Yes, he did.
7: Boy, I never thought James Dolan was going to be able. I mean, he was kind of like, you knew that thing was about to go down.
6: Yeah. No, that was...
7: Did Dolan go tarps off, too?
6: I hope not.
7: I think you kind of have to work out a little bit.
6: Yeah, I think so.
7: To feel comfortable
6: doing
7: that. It was
6: like Brendan Moore had been waiting for this.
7: Exactly.
6: He, you know, since he was a player, he was a captain in 06 when the Hurricanes won the Cup. Now he's the head coach. He...

0: I can't imagine that's ever been done before. And he had earned every right to take his shirt off and hoist the cup.
1: But he had gone in during the third period and just hit the weight room before he did.
0: 100 push-ups. He did 100 push-ups before he got into the dressing room.
1: He's doing curls. Yeah, waiting he's for doing the team. Curls.
0: It looked like he'd been doing more than curls. Man, that he could kill a penalty if they needed him to do so. They win. It's probably one of the more anonymous championship teams of recent vintage in any sport. And I know we're not a big hockey show, but people probably couldn't name 5 Carolina Hurricanes. It's a very solid organization in a market that isn't very big, and now they're Stanley Cup champions. Raleigh. Congratulations. Now get on with the draft, Blackhawks.
1: There you go. And we'll talk to Eddie O. It's 7:44. We can talk
0: live from Vegas. Did I hear that correct?
1: Yeah.
0: Live from Vegas?
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0: Awesome. Oh. Eddie O.
2: Or maybe at the airport. 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That specific.
1: All right. We'll get to the pick six next. 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
2: 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A 6-run 6 for your White Sox, and they win it 6-4, so they win the series against the Dodgers. They've won 8 straight home series. They hit the road now in first place. They've got the Yankees in New York on Tuesday. Davis Martin, Gerrit Cole will be that pitching matchup. Cubs take 2-3 from the Giants, but fall on Sunday 5-1. Cubs are 37-35. Back home at Wrigley tonight, 6:30 pregame. Shota Imanaga throws against the Rockies. They scored 23 runs yesterday in Las Vegas. Cubs looking up at the Brewers in the standings. Brewers 7.5 clear of the Cubs. Cubs sit in third place. Stanley Cup Finals goes to the Hurricanes last night. The final 3-0. They win it in 6 games in Las Vegas. The MVP of the tournament, Conn Smythe winner, is Jordan Staal. He had goals in 5 games, tying an NHL playoff record for that. The Knights will regroup and be back at it next year. The NBA Finals also wrapped up since we've last spoken to you. The Knicks, a 94-90 win in San Antonio. They win it in 5 games. Local guy made good, Jalen Brunson. 45 points, including 13 straight for the Knicks in the fourth quarter. Brunson named the MVP. The Knicks will hold a parade on Thursday. The Bulls may name a new head coach as soon as today, according to internet reports. And the World Cup is underway. Team USA with a big 4-1 win Friday night against Paraguay. Game 2 for them will be on Friday afternoon when they take on Australia. 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
2: How spectacular was the White Sox series against the Dodgers, a team they last took a series from in 2014? How do you explain winning 8 series in a row now at home and 20 of the last 24 at the rate? What does their 4-1 record against the two best teams in baseball, Atlanta and the LA Dodgers, say about this group?
1: Well, it says a lot. It says they've arrived early. It says that they are good enough to do something like that. It tells you that they've got this never say die attitude that is clearly paying off for them. It is. That series was spectacular. They won the first game. I don't think anybody would have anticipated a 7-run fifth inning, but they managed one. And they get completely shut out for all, pretty much most of the second game. They ran into an incredibly good pitcher in Yamamoto, who was a World Series MVP, as we all remember, a year ago. So you're taking on this team with all their talent. You win the first game, you lose the second game. And it was kind of cute because after the first game, you heard Dave Roberts talk, and he said that, I believe he described Will Venable as a mentee, which I haven't heard all that often, but he was apparently a mentor to his little brother, is the way he described it. But he said they would win the series, and lo and behold, they did not win the series because the White Sox got another big inning, only this time it was one with home runs. So the home runs came back, and it, from unusual sources, really. I mean, Sam Antonacci and Chase Meidroff were two of the home run hitters, and the other was Colson Montgomery, who's not an unusual source, but it's amazing because it tells you everything you need to know about the White Sox. You have a rookie and two second-year guys hitting home runs for the White Sox. They are such a young, such a anxious sort of rambunctious bunch that they don't even realize what you're supposed to do or not do, and therefore they're in every game and they're going after it, and they do kind of remind you of the 2015 Cubs, you know, when that group started winning and then ended up on their way to a World Series. It was a phenomenal. It tells you they can compete with anyone, and that is a great message for the guys to get.
2: I think you stated it well. They've arrived early, for sure. I mean, I think people thought they're not going to lose 100 games again. That was in the rearview mirror, I think, for a lot of people when the season started. But in this division, they are to be reckoned with. You guys mentioned it earlier about the injury to the number one player for the Guardians by a landslide. Ramirez is going to be out for a while. They now take their game to New York. And that's almost like, if we're fast-forwarding, the White Sox would be in the postseason right now. So would the Yankees. And so that pitching matchup, that's like game one of a postseason game. Like, you got to be pretty excited to have the day off, get your feet back on the ground, get off your feet a little bit, relax, and go into that game. And I also have to give them credit for the way they responded Saturday. So there's an error in the eighth to break up a perfect game, and then a home run later to break up the no-hitter, and then they win with those six runs in the sixth yesterday. So they also, what, three straight days, 35,000-plus, three straight sellouts over at the rate this weekend. So and then a very unusual, unorthodox, but it worked way to start that game yesterday. That was wild, too, the way they handled
1: bullpen
2: the pitching
1: game,
2: staff,
1: yeah.
2: Right? I mean, and that wasn't just your typical bullpen. That was like bullpen game on steroids.
0: Just to get through the first three hitters for the Dodgers,
2: right.
0: Yeah.
2: To get through all those
0: Ohtani
2: losses.
0: Doesn't play on Friday, but comes back and hits a second pitch out of the park on Saturday. And you think, okay, that gives everybody what they wanted. They want to see Ohtani homer and the White Sox win. And three straight sellout crowds. It just, people are curious and excited because this Sox team in the past week now beat the Dodgers 2 out of 3, took 2 from the Braves, and the second one was a pitcher's duel over Chris Sale, 2-1. So they can win close games with defense and pitching, and they can outslug teams the way they did Friday and Sunday against the Dodgers. Sox are for real. They're legit. They're not going anywhere. They're a playoff contender. And in 2026, that is faster than you thought they would be here. But in terms of the rebuild, They're closer to being a team that can win 100 games than lose 100 games. And nobody thought that would be something to say in the middle of June. So congratulations to them, but don't get too complacent. If you're the Sox, you've got to continue to do the little things. And I don't think that'll happen because you have a young team that essentially is becoming known for, based on the rhetoric from the opposing managers and the club, complacent. If you're the Sox, you've got to continue to do the little things. And I don't think that'll happen because you have a young team that essentially is becoming known for, based on the rhetoric from the opposing

0: May it continue.
1: You know, the remember when the Athletic had them at 30th?
0: Yes.
1: And we got on them.
2: I think it's a great question that you ask.
3: Bruce Levine, 725, talking White Sox and Cubs with Mully and Haw. Did the Cubs help turn things around by winning 2-3 in San Francisco, or did they kill any momentum with another offensively disappointing performance? What stood out about the Cubs this weekend?
0: Well, Sunday was just a good reminder. Sunday was just a good reminder not to get too carried away with any single outcome, because when you look at them managing one meager run against Logan Webb, even though he is one of the best pitchers in the National League, and he is on a bit of a tear, that is just a reminder that just when you start to feel good about the Cubs, you see them score one run and Alex Bregman lose a ball in the sun and a pop-up falls to the ground. And then you're like, what are you doing? Okay, all right, I know it's understandable. The sun's bright out in San Francisco like it is here. But that was just a good reminder. 2 out of 3, fine. But no, they have not turned things around yet. No, they have not regained your confidence yet. No, you cannot smile yet. You still got to keep grinding. Grind, grind, grind. Sweep the Rockies, because you are right now in the midst of one of those what direction is this season going positions in the season where you can determine a path and you've got to get on a roll and win 5 of 6, 8 of 10, 12 of 15, whatever the case may be. And they can do it tonight, beginning against the Rockies at Wrigley Field. What did I learn over the weekend most? Ben Brown and Javier Assad may be your best 1-2 starters. That may be the top of your rotation. And nobody thought that would be the case in mid-June.
3: Great point about the pitchers, David. That's where I was going to go. Both those guys did really nice jobs over the weekend. PCA overall had a really nice weekend. What, Saturday night, first pitch of the game, sends it out of that park. Michael Busch joins a pretty small club Friday night, putting one into the bay, into McCovey Cove. Not a whole lot of guys have done that. But, you know, going back to Alex Bregman for a minute, and it happens. But when your sunglasses are on the back of your hat and not over your eyes and you lose the ball in the sun, then I got to say, come on, what are we doing? was that a fashion statement? Either if you have sunglasses and you're not indoors, like when I walk into Jewel after I drove my car to Jewel, I put my sunglasses on the top of my head. I'm not walking through Jewel with my sunglasses on. But when I'm driving the car in the sun, I put the sunglasses down so I can see what's in front of me. So that drove me, if it's not obvious enough already, crazy. Then he put them on. That made it even worse. It was like, oh, snap. So then he took them off and put them on, and they're like 7 sizes too big. I don't know what that was. I mean, ugh. That was really... I didn't expect them to win the game on Sunday. Webb is really, really good. Nico got the night off. But now you talk about you win a series on the road. That's all you're hoping for. 2 out of 3. I can't complain about that. But you got to come home and now
0: you can't complain about that. You just complained about that.
3: No, I complained about Alex Bregman. That was what I was complaining about specifically.
0: Yeah,
3: I didn't think they had any chance of winning that game against Webb when we left here on Friday. I didn't feel I said that was the game you were going to lose for sure. But you know, two nice outings by pitchers. PCA stayed
1: had a good
3: hot
1: weekend. Yeah. Yeah, I can understand why you would be annoyed with Bregman wearing the sunglasses on the back of his hat when he loses a ball in the sun. It was that's a legitimate point to make. But I thought they won a series, and it was kind of nice to see that finally happen. And they put 3 in a row together. And that was nice to see that finally happen. I guess, is that correct that the 3 in a row are the most consecutive wins they've had since the 10 in a row?
0: Yeah.
1: I mean, that's shocking. But, you know, there's plenty of time in the season. They say you can pick up a game a week. They're still 7.5 weeks away from getting back in the lead in the division. But it would be a nice start to come home and sweep a bad team. That's not a good team. And that's not a good team on the road. So

0: take advantage of that and get three in a row again, and then you can start building on that. But it, I think the only problem was you kind of felt like they had reached the low water mark, right? That we know the high water mark was 15 over, but they had gotten themselves to, what were they, one game over? They were at 500 at one point, and that ended. And that's good, and now you move forward. But I don't know that I'm on board with this. Now they're going to win 10 in a row. Now they're going to win 15 of 20, whatever it is that we believe. It's just when they're finally getting something done, you feel good about it. Losing Say is probably a big deal, even though maybe it's not that big a deal. It just is bothersome the way this season has gone. It's hard to kind of restart your enthusiasm.
1: I've always bristled and been annoyed by that question in general. You know, like,
2: that's the voice of Casey Johnson, 825. He's talking Bulls, NBA with Mully and Hall. What do you think about the reports the Bulls could name a head coach as early as today? Speculation centering around Tiago Splittler, who is out with the Blazers right now. What are the pros and cons of that name being the next head coach of the Bulls?
0: Well, he's an exceptionally tall man, so you've got that going for you. Listen, I thought he had a fantastic year, his first year as a head coach. I think that his history and coming from Pop is a big deal. And I think that he came into a really difficult situation and did really well. And he turned that team around a little bit, and they really probably in retrospect will regret letting him go to Chicago if he indeed is the guy that gets this job. I like the idea that he's got a reputation as someone who works with younger players. I like the idea as a reputation as someone that isn't afraid to try to develop people, because that's what they're going into. I also really do like the idea that he has previous head coaching experience. I know we keep saying that they should get somebody, and we've gone through the list of all the assistant coaches. I think it means something to have, even if it's just one season, to have coached before in the NBA. So I like it. I like the hire, and we'll learn more about him as we watch his style and see him develop as a coach.
2: I agree. I think the fact that he's been there, done that, not only as a coach, Mully, to your point, but as a player, that also helps. He knows what these guys have gone through. He's also supposedly a great quote, so there's that for us. I know that probably doesn't necessarily matter on the court, but I think that it's cool that he's going to be a good quote. Billy Donovan was a good quote as well. That had nothing to do with it, but that's from, you know, selfishly, I think that's good. It's about damn time. You know, we've been kind of waiting for this. At least I have been. At the end of the day, it's all about who they pick at number 4, and then I guess at number 15 at this moment as we sit here today.
3: More than the coach?
2: More than the coach, yes.
3: They're going to get a good player at 4.
2: Let's hope they get the right one. I hope they're paying attention to the local guy made good over the last week or so, and maybe get a player that's kind of like him in the draft.
3: What do you mean?
2: Exactly what I just said.
3: You got to fill in the blanks. You're talking in riddles here.
2: No, I'm not. Who's my guy? Who's my pick at number 4?
4: Darius Acuff.
3: You think that Jalen Bronson winning an NBA championship makes you more inclined to want Darius Acuff in the draft?
2: Sure should.
0: Totally different player.
2: Sure should.
0: Completely different player.
3: Because of his size or stature?
2: Right, how are they different players?
0: Have you seen Acuff play?
2: Yeah, like he scores. He's a scorer.
0: Yeah.
2: Yeah, that's what they need. They need a guy who can score 30-plus a night. None of the other guys can do it.
3: Interesting. Okay. I look at Tiago Splittler, and you see a coach that was given a tough set of circumstances in Portland, made the best of it, and managed to make the playoffs. 42-39 was the Blazers' record. And while they didn't do much damage in the postseason, they got there. And so he would come to Chicago, and a lot of people, I think, one of the first questions is, why leave? Why leave Portland? We can fill in the blanks and speculate over the ownership commitment out there is lacking and all those other things, but I'd like to hear it from him, because a lot of people aren't going to know who this guy is. Tiago Splittler. it sounds more like a Formula One driver. Thiago Splitter, the Brazilian. You know, it's not
0: you know,
3: a name that people understand.
0: I know he's the Brazilian because he was born there, but he really spent the majority of his career in Spain. And he is like he learned the game really in Spain. You know what I'm saying?
3: Well, Spaniard like, then. I mean, but
0: he's
3: not somebody that
0: naturalized Spanish
3: citizen.
0: Yeah,
3: it isn't your prototypical coaching background necessarily.
0: Right.
3: He's going to come here with a name that people are going to struggle to pronounce early on, and a background we're not all that familiar with, and it's certainly not the conventional coaching path. Thiago Splitter. It when you hear that, you think it's like Ben Brown's new pitch. Well, he's going to throw the Thiago Splitter. It's one of these things that you've got to get to know him, but I think once you do, you'll get to like him because he does have a reputation for being great at press conferences or good at that part of the job, which I think is important for the Bulls to communicate with their fan base about, especially through a difficult time. We just see this with the White Sox. It's going to be a while before the Bulls are competitive again. So while you're along the way, you'd like to at least, have a good feeling about the vibes in the building and the direction of the franchise. So this could come as early as today, the announcement, according to reports. We'll look forward to talking to Casey Johnson later to find out exactly when.
4: Next question.
2: How about former Stevenson High School star Jalen Brunson being named the MVP of the NBA Finals after leading yet another comeback win over the Spurs in game number 5 Saturday night? Brunson scored 45 in that one. How extraordinary was his performance in the season and the playoffs? Is he now an all-time Knicks player?
3: Well, that's a great debate on WFAN, our friends out in New York, and that'll be a tremendous conversation piece all summer long and for the rest of Jalen Brunson's career. Walt Frazier, Patrick Ewing, who else would fit into the mix? And then Jalen Brunson put himself in that company and established a legacy as an all-time New Yorker. The local guy made good from Pride of Stevenson High School, Mr. Basketball in Illinois, is now New York's. He belongs to the Big Apple. Because he did something that, people doubted he could do, Becky Hammons, that people thought that he would never be capable of because of his stature, but you don't underestimate him, never should. And I think people here understand that. Mr. Basketball in Illinois, state championship at Stevenson, two-time NCAA champion at Villanova, and now NBA champion for the Knicks. As Mark Potash, a buddy, pointed out on Twitter over the weekend, he now joins Quinn Buckner as the only player to do that, to win a state title in Illinois, an NCAA title in college, and an NBA championship. So congratulations to Jalen Brunson. Tough as they come, mentally tough, and also just a silky smooth shot. And he does put himself at a different echelon. And think about it. When you're thinking about NBA players now, how many winners are as accomplished as Jalen Brunson? It's hard to find...
0: It's true.
3: Other people on that list.
2: Yeah, he was really good. Awfully, awfully good. And it looked like one point that the hand of God tip-in was going to be the reason that was going to be your MVP of the NBA Finals. But Brunson, again, another comeback. I mean, every single time, comeback. And it was always him in the fourth quarter. Took a little less money to go out to New York. He's definitely on their Mount Rushmore.
0: Yeah, he is an all-time great Knick because he won a title and they hadn't won one in 53 years. Pretty unbelievable. He's, we love him and we claim him as our own, but he basically grew up in the NBA. He's kind of the equivalent of an Army brat moving from base to base. He grew up in, I think he was born in New Jersey and he lived there for many years. They moved around as his father's career changed. He grew up in NBA locker rooms. Let's be honest about it. There's a hilarious story of him going to see Michael Jordan when Jordan was playing for Washington, and Jordan went to autograph his jersey, and he was like, "No, you'll ruin it." He was wearing like a Washington jersey, and he wouldn't let Jordan autograph it. He, in high school, legend has it, he would practice with Joakim Noah and with Derrick Rose. I mean, that's pretty good.
3: Pretty good company
0: to have those guys giving you coaching tips while you're becoming.
3: He was around the United Center.
0: Gatorade.
3: You remember him from those days.
0: I think he spent his life kind of around the NBA and doing all this stuff. He is absolutely an amazing player, and it's extraordinary that he now will go down. He's going to be one of these guys who in, 40 years will definitely be at a Knicks game if they're ever good again, right?
3: Right.
0: He'll be given a prominent reception. He will be received. He's the king of New York.
3: He's the king of New York. It's fun to see these old images popping up of him in a Cub jersey throwing out the first pitch with Matt Caesar. Remember him, Dustin, the Villanova guy from the Cubs, and his tweet that went viral when he was a Hawks fan, one win away in 2015.
0: Oh, that's great.
3: So this is a kid that kind of grew up as a Chicago sports fan with his dad on the bench for next to Thibs.
0: Yes.
3: Now, though, it does. I mean, you can say it with a lot of you're happy for him because. But he is New York's, he's Mr. New York now.
0: God bless him. I mean, he deserves it. It's he and the Pope are Villanova's and Chicago's.
3: That is true. Good year for Villanova.
0: All right. We got to take a timeout. We'll be right back. Continuing with the Pick Six, Mully and Haw, 104.3 The Score.
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22: And that's going to be a White Sox question you have to ask Will Venable.
2: On the same day the White Sox took the Dodgers series, they announced Kyle Teal and Noah Schultz will be in rehab stints tomorrow in Charlotte. And Caleb Bonnemer was promoted to Double-A. Is there room for all these Sox prospects in the majors?
0: Oh, bring them all in. Bring them all into my heart. Yes, there's room for everyone. You know, you want the best players to be part of the team. So what we're talking about here is the guy that was the best rookie a year ago on the White Sox, Kyle Teal, one of their better players overall on the team, their best catcher, a position they're not getting a lot from these days, and he can hit. You got Noah Schultz. He's, you know, he's Randy Johnson revisited. He's a monster-sized man. Is he 6'10 or 6'11? Is it him?
3: Noah
0: or Splitter?
3: Schultz is 6'10.
0: Okay, so he's a little shorter than
3: Splitter. Brian Hudson's 6'9. Splitter 6'11.
0: Okay.
3: We've got some tall chaps in this town.
0: Yes, we're talking about tall men.
3: Yes.
0: But I think that when you talk about the value of these prospects, and the number one prospect in the system is now moving up to Birmingham in Double-A, and I think, you know, it was really interesting watching the Friday home games are the best games to watch because you learn so much. And they had the assistant general manager, one of their assistant general managers, in the booth with them, the guy they brought in from Tampa. And he was talking about, like, what, you know, he and Chris Getz got to know each other as kind of fellow scouts, fellow guys in development, and he said that he was asked about

0: did you have any idea how good this Sox team was? And he said something along the lines, well, they had been winning some titles down in Birmingham. He mentioned, you know, you think
1: Carlos
0: about
1: Rodriguez?
0: Carlos Rodriguez. Yeah. Mm-hmm. You think about what the White Sox, the development has, what has happened and how they've gotten better. You know, we know that AAA is really loaded with near major leaguers. And there's a lot of guys in AAA that you would say have a shot to come up, and can they help you? Oh, they can help. But AA is where your future stars are usually being developed. So seeing Bonomer, the number one player in the organization, go to Birmingham is great.
2: Mm-hmm.
0: But he made the point that Birmingham twice won the championship of AA 2 years running. And a lot of those guys are now big part of what's going on with the White Sox. Like, if you really look at teams and how they develop, what the way the White Sox have these waves of player started really with the work they were doing in Birmingham.
2: Yep.
0: So I think it's great that they're bringing up another young player into that role and getting him ready moving forward, probably for next year, Caleb Bonomer. But they need all the help they can get, and there is room for all of these guys.
3: Well, this seems like really good news. There's nothing negative about this. I mean, if anything, with Kyle Teal, it's like about damn time, right? Like, let's go. I mean, my only thing, does Noah Schultz really need two starts to get back up? That's what they said, right? He needs two.
0: Ozzie said on the post game that he had talked to Schultz, and Schultz told him he'd have two starts.
2: I thought the same thing. That's a lot.
3: Uh-oh.
2: Uh-oh, we're in agreement. I look at this roster, and I wonder, all right, Teal makes sense coming back. Murakami coming back. First of all, let's start there. Like, who's going? I don't like the idea of Jacob Gonzalez leaving this team. But maybe he has to leave this team and go back to Charlotte. I don't know that I love the idea of Drew Romo leaving this team. But he's probably going to leave this team unless it's Edgar Carroll. They've got some really good decisions to make. Decisions that are hard when you're good. And the Sox are pretty good. Now, you look at Bonomer. He's a double A. Double A isn't the way it used to be. Double A now is like you're one promotion. You're one hot stretch away from maybe having them consider you coming up and batting sixth and being the designated hitter or spelling Colson Montgomery or being in the event of an injury. Caleb Bonomer is not that far away. And if he's your top prospect, the way that they have accelerated the path for these prospects, guys like Braden Montgomery already contributing to this last homestand in a way that you could not have reasonably expected him to, the Sox are loaded. The Sox are loaded. The Sox are doing what in town we have talked about the Blackhawks doing. Boy, they've got a lot of young, good draft picks. Boy, they're loaded in their system. The difference is, that's true, the Sox are winning at the major league level, at the highest level, with these prospects. Colson Montgomery's like, nobody should be surprised anymore. We're not. Why should we be surprised? We weren't part of that. He's right. He's right. These guys, their frame of reference is, we won in Birmingham. We're together again. We're going to win here. So, who says they can't? I just think the more the merrier. You'll figure it out. That's why they hired Will Venable.
0: Bonomer, by the way, remember that the White Sox owe a little something to Garrett Cole, who's pitching tomorrow.
2: Yes, they do. That's tomorrow's show.
0: Yes. Somehow throw at him in the bullpen.
2: Somehow get back at him. Maybe a line drive right up the middle off the kneecap.
0: Wow.
4: And I remember the question was...
3: That is the voice of Mike Corsi. He's going to join us at 9 o'clock from Los Angeles. Did you spend any time with the World Cup over the weekend? What was your take on the U.S. men's national team beating Paraguay 4-1 in their opening game on Friday night? Was there anything that surprised or impressed you about the performance?
2: Yeah, I'm not going to mislead our listeners. I didn't watch it a lot. I think I saw the highlights. I'll catch up. I was watching toggling between the Cubs and the Sox. Don't have a lot of interest in it yet. I will. I'll catch fire at some point in time. I miss the fact it's not in Chicago, even though I understand and applaud the reasons why. We heard from former Mayor Rahm Emanuel over the weekend and given all kinds of interviews why we're not having the World Cup in this city. But the cities that are hosting it are having the times of their lives, and I think it's great for the sport, and I hope that it continues, and it's a great tournament. I just didn't watch a lot of it over the weekend.
3: I caught quite a bit of it, especially the Friday night game. I really wanted to see that, and I can't say that I necessarily know what I'm watching, but I was lucky enough to watch it with somebody who's really into it and knows what's going on, and he said to me in all his time watching, that's as good as they've ever looked in an individual game. And you know, and now they don't play again until Friday, so they got a whole week off. They had an injury to one of their big names, Pulisic. He left that game.
0: He took a kick
3: in that game, so we'll have to see. I just love the fans. I love the fandom of this event. It's sort of like the Olympics, except if there was only one sport in the Olympics. Like, an entire country is agreeing about this sport. It's different. Like, in Chicago, right, we all don't get behind the same teams. We probably all get behind the Bears as a collective group. But to see these people, these fans, take over the streets in the city, what they're doing out in Boston.
0: Oh, the Scots.
3: The Scots.
0: Hilarious.
3: Unbelievable what's going on.
0: You know, it was amazing. I watched a lot of it. But you're watching the game in Boston, and you can hear bagpipes. Not only are they going to the games, they're carrying their bagpipes with them. And they're all over Boston, all over, like, different areas. There are guys on buses with bagpipes going, and they're drinking everything in sight. They ran out of beer on the airplane coming in. I mean, it's so funny how crazy some of these guys are. Brazil took over New York from the Knicks fans. They were going nuts there. but boy, they didn't play very well. I watched some of it. I texted you guys at halftime of the game against Paraguay, and I said, "This is the best I've ever seen the U.S. national team play." Hmm. That was at halftime. I don't know if you got that one, Dustin, but whoever your friend was correct. They hired a really good manager in Mauricio Pochettino, and he has them playing an unbelievably attractive forward style. The U.S. has, for the first time in its history, created enough forward kind of good players. They've got a number nine, which is a striker. We have never been able to produce a number nine, but we have this guy, Fullerene Balogun, who was actually born in Brooklyn. His mom was here, I believe, visiting her sister. They wouldn't let her get on the airplane because she was so pregnant. So as a result, they stayed in New York. He was born in the United States. He grew up in London, went to the Arsenal Academy, and has become this unbelievable goal scorer in Europe, and in France. He plays for Monaco, and they managed to recruit him and get him to play. He played English schoolboys. Now he's playing as a U.S. citizen because he was born here, and he scored three goals. One was disallowed for offsides, but he scored unbelievable goals that were put on his foot by Christian Pulisic, who did get kicked in the back of his leg. I don't know if that was in training or what. I don't know if it's precautionary, but he said he had something in the back of his calf. So he needs to be good. And the team they play next Friday, they play Australia. Somehow Australia beat Turkey 2-0, which blows my mind, because it means you win that first game, you're going to get into the knockout round. That team looked good enough to get into the final eight. That's how good they looked. I'm just saying, the style of play, the way they played, incredibly attractive. The most goals we've seen from them in forever. Just phenomenal stuff. Really good. Really good stuff. We'll be right back with the Extra Point. Mully and Haw, 104.3 The Score.
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1: We've talked about the Cubs and the Sox players' chances at an all-star appearance throughout the season. At one point, we're ready to shut the Cubs out completely, but PCA is becoming a force since moving to the leadoff spot. Is it possible they now have two? Should Ben Brown be considered for the honor, given his 1.49 ERA in the last seven starts, including his 1.46 the last four times out? Do you see him improving after already establishing himself as the best Cubs start?
2: Well, I think that PCA has started the ascent back to being an all-star, and I think he's going to be the guy that represents the Cubs in Philadelphia. That's where the all-star game is this year, I believe. And it makes the most sense because of the kind of year he will have put together by then. We've got another month or so to play with, and I think he's going to put the numbers up. Certainly defensively, he keeps making plays, and offensively, he's been an asset. You look at the Cubs having PCA and the Sox having probably three position players capable of getting consideration, starting with probably Miguel Vargas is the best third baseman in baseball statistically this year. He's going to make it. Colson Montgomery could get consideration. And Mune, depending on when he comes back, even with 20 home runs, will get consideration. Davis Martin has been as good as they come as far as starting pitchers. But the Cubs, I think Ben Brown, impressive. And I can call him a top-of-the-rotation starter and mean it, because he has been that good. Surprisingly consistent, I think. But I don't think he's an all-star. I just don't think, when you look at what he's up against. We're talking about, look at Jacob Mizorowski. Did you see that game Friday night? Historic. Historic. Shohei, he pitches. Chris Sale. You look at Christopher Sanchez. Yamamoto. These are National League starting pitchers. Ben Brown is Chicago good. I just don't think he's an all-star. And maybe he will change my mind in the next 4 weeks, but that's not taking anything away from what he's accomplished. We didn't expect him to be this good. We did not expect him to be the best Cup starter. He is both, and I think we're going to be happy with that.
1: Some people didn't even want him to be a starter. They want him to sit and toil as a relief guy. PCA is an all-star. He has been doing well since he's been moved up to leadoff. He had a pretty nice weekend out in San Francisco. I'm fine if Cubs don't have. I don't want Cubs throwing in the All-Star game. Throwing, playing, batting, fielding, sure. Throwing, no, thank you.
3: I think that as the season's gone on, first of all, I think Ben Brown was doing anything you wanted him to do as a reliever. He was doing whatever they needed. He was there, and he was able to, have little spot moments, but carry a load too if a guy didn't have it. Then he gets forced into the starting rotation. He's been so much better than you could have anticipated. And really, since his start as a starter this year, he's been excellent. And I think that his numbers are getting to a point where he is actually going to get some people looking at him. I think he's done that well, and I think that PCA is probably their all-star, but I think that you could name Ben Brown and be happy you have him. And again, an all-star pitching an inning at the... I don't think it's that big a deal, Dustin. I don't think you need to get worked up about it like that. It's not like you go out and you pitch an actual game. You're just there for all the festivities. It'd be great for a young guy like that to kind of get a taste of that. So I would have no problem with it. I think he has done very well for himself throughout this season.
2: For Ben Brown, it would mean a lot, because he would be returning to the city that traded him.
3: That's right.
2: Because he was traded for David Robertson, one of the best deals the Cubs have made in recent years, because of the way that he has paid off. I hope he does make it. Nobody has worked harder at trying to become the pitcher he is now than Ben Brown, because of the conversation he had with Craig Counsell, who challenged him to come back after the offseason, of really get another pitch and understand mentally what you have to do to come back from failure. And so, congratulations. I hope he makes it. I just think that when you look at the National League starting pitchers, it's
3: right.
2: Going to be tough.
3: Yeah, there are,
2: it's going to be tough.
3: 11 National League teams over 500.
2: Yeah. Difficult.
3: All right. It's 312-644-6767 is the number. Mully and Haw, 104.3 The Score.
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6: Here's a fly ball to shallow right. Jung-Hoo Lee makes a running catch, and the ball game is over. The Giants beat the Cubs today by a score of 5-1.
7: Runners on at the corners, two outs. Swing and a miss, strike three! And Dominguez shuts the door as the White Sox take the series from the Dodgers for the first time since 2014. Get your dancing shoes on. Sox are a winner. Say it with me. Southside, stand up!
8: Those are the finales from yesterday. The Cubs, with a tough one out in San Francisco, ran into a really good pitcher. And the White Sox hung on. I don't know if you watched all of the end of that Sox game, but that Sir Anthony Dominguez.
9: Oh, my gosh.
8: It's a personal attack on me. I think he's trying to give me a heart palpitation.
9: Yeah, everybody in Chicago who's a Sox fan watched that nervously, feeling their heart rate increase. Oh my goodness. He did not have great control. Oh. And he put everybody through the paces.
8: Four pitch walk to open the inning.
9: Yeah, not a good way to start.
8: No.
9: And you have
8: dreaded leadoff
9: a
8: walk.
9: Lot more tolerance with a closer, and Will Venable has said this, than you were waiting for it. And Mydroth again made a very heads up play. Makes a ground ball, catches a grounder, and then makes a little flip to Colson Montgomery. I didn't think they were going to get the force out. I thought they were going to be in trouble. And everything about Ohtani, you know, I didn't mind the walk to Ohtani because I figured it was, you don't want to give him something to hit because all of a sudden you're tied, or it was going to be a very treacherous at bat.
8: That was a really heady play from Chase Mydroth. He was never going to get the exchange.
9: Could not get the exchange.
8: So he just flipped it to
9: him. You had to get one out.
8: Yeah, had to get
9: out. You might not have been able to get the out at first.
8: Right.
9: So he's the guy that comes through in ways that you don't expect, but you have now come to expect him to make some sort of play, some sort of impact. He's got sneaky good power.
8: Yeah.
9: He hits the ball out of the ballpark. I like their approach at the plate. They had... they talk a lot about, well, if you see something you think you can drive, drive it. But they have also very good discipline. Look, the Sox taking two out of three against the Dodgers and the Cubs taking two out of three from the Giants left us, I think, with kind of different feelings.
8: Yeah, I agree.
9: You know, the Cubs was like, oh, well, okay. That's, well, at least they didn't get swept. Or at least they finally won a series on the road. And with the Sox, it's like, oh my gosh, you see, they just beat the Dodgers.
8: Well,
9: did you see they beat the Dodgers?
8: Okay, so the Sox, as we have discussed, are going to play the 27-time World Series champions in New York.
9: It's a great promo.
8: Starting tomorrow.
9: Yeah.
8: Their last championship was in 2009, which is still, I mean, that's pretty good. But I know of teams that have won since then. And I think that when you think the White Sox, who just beat back-to-back world championship Dodgers in two of three.
9: Well, the White Sox should not be fazed.
8: That's what I'm saying.
9: They won't be fazed. They've got a bunch of young kids who are having the time of their lives. They're not going to be intimidated. They're going to be motivated more than anything of being in this atmosphere, in the baseball museum, and going around, running around like kids having on vacation. So then they're facing Gerrit Cole. Can they call up Caleb Bonnemer to face Gerrit Cole tomorrow? Bring him straight up from Birmingham.
8: Oh, that would be so fun.
9: That would be great. He's the Gerrit Cole
8: killer.
9: Killer. Yeah. He's the Cole killer. So
8: What? Davis Martin's on the bump.
9: Yeah.
8: You know, that's good for the White Sox. I got to tell you, David, I'm like watching this team. I think it was Brooke who interviewed Sean Burke. They had a little thing with Sean Burke before the game, and he was saying that he's having more fun than he's ever had playing baseball. And mm-hmm. he said, it just reminds me so much of college with these guys, that everybody is just having a great time. And there's like this, it's like this college atmosphere of these guys on the same team, and they like to win, and they're going out, and they're getting stuff done. And it's like they're so young, they don't even know what they're actually achieving. They're just so young and unaware of how this isn't supposed to happen, but they're all kind of good buds, and they're out, and they're kind of goofing around a little bit.
9: That's kind of enthusiasm
8: exactly.
9: You can win with. And Brooke Fletcher has alluded to that a couple times as far as the college-like camaraderie, you know, the chemistry in the clubhouse, which is a thing, and if you believe in it. And they buy into all of these, you know, kind of goofy things like the magic wand and the Mike Vassell effect.
8: Yes, and now he's got a Mickey Mouse.
9: Yeah, what's that all about?
8: White Sox Mickey Mouse hat.
9: And whatever works. Yep. It's all working now. And the bottom line is they have put themselves in a position to make playoff contention a real thing. And really the expectation. The expectation now, if you are in first place on June 15th, the way the Sox have gotten there, You have raised the level, not only of your play, but the expectations in Chicago. So you've got three straight sellout crowds to see the Dodgers. And I know maybe the Dodgers, based on all the Dodger jerseys, had a lot to do with that. But as a Sox, as a team, you have earned and you have re-engaged with your fan base. And so now you've got to continue to play at that high level, and it begins or continues. It continues in New York. And I don't think you should underestimate the Sox. Do it at your own risk, because after the Yankees, they get into the division.
8: Oh, yeah.
9: And you got to feel good about their chances in the division. I think you feel good enough that we were doing it a little bit during the pick six. Okay, these roster decisions. Okay, who goes down? Who comes out? You don't want to take anybody out of the mix. But with the pitching rotation, now you start to think, all right, they had to go to the opener. They use the opener effectively this weekend. Wouldn't that be a great spot for a veteran starting pitcher? Somebody to solidify that rotation, to give Davis Martin a veteran companion and another component to this rotation that you trust every fifth day.
8: Well, their payroll is so low that they could afford to take on a bad contract of a disgruntled veteran who's not pitching well. That would be an easy thing to do.
9: Mm-hmm.
8: Or a position player,
9: mm-hmm.
8: if they decided to go that route. They could always do something like that. But they have such a great chemistry going. And I honestly don't, like, I get it. There's going to come a point where they're going to have so many good young players, they're going to have to start moving some of them. And they can do that to get, like, a big piece. I don't know that now is the time. I think that what they're doing now is still sort of pedaling through to figure out who are the best players.
9: I don't necessarily think now is the time, but we are still a month away from when that speculation will become more intense and the buyers and sellers will be more clearly defined. And you expect the White Sox, if this conversation, you play it out –

0: Egan Smith was going to come up for this series this week. That's how we were looking at it. Like, and frankly, the manager was looking at it the same way.
1: Well, we were looking at it because he told us to.
0: Well, he did tell us to. And it was a possibility.
1: Thanks, Will.
0: But you want to put a guy into the best situation and was the best situation to face that Dodgers lineup. I don't know the answer to that. But they were at least toying with that idea. That is another guy on the way. And I think Noah Schultz is on the way back. So it's still, we are still talking about development. And we're still talking about, who knows, is Tanner McDougal going to come back and start pitching again at AAA and then make his way up here as well? So I think it's premature to go out and start bringing in players.
1: I don't disagree with that premise.
0: They have some guys.
1: I think that is the way that I would lean when these conversations become more specific, perhaps, and more intense and frequent because of where we are in the schedule. I do think conceptually, though, it's something that is worth talking about because
0: I agree with
1: it, it tells you a couple of things. Number one, the Sox are ahead of schedule. And the second thing is I think harder to answer, and everyone will have a different interpretation, but can you take any season for granted? Because in protecting these prospects and counting on the future.
0: Sacred?
1: Yeah, in a way, and I don't want to steal that from Theo, but it does apply sometimes. We do have this expectation that the White Sox are at the beginning of something that could be a really fun run.
0: But,
1: over several years.
0: But Theo said that while they were purposely losing up the minor league system.
1: But then it got to the point where 2015 snuck up on them.
0: Yeah.
1: They were a year ahead of schedule. I don't believe they made any big trades themselves. The Cubs in 2015 were one of the bigger surprises in the National League. They got to the NLCS. The Sox, likewise, could be, you know, it's not inconceivable to say that they're on a similar path to have that kind of a season. And if they do, you look at the rotation, and yeah, Davis Martin, Anthony Kay's been really good.
0: He's facing Rodon, I think, on Wednesday.
1: Wednesday, that's the scheduled matchup right now.
0: Look at his record. I know wins and losses don't matter. I think it's 6-1 against 2-2 or something. It's just hilarious because he's done well.
1: Well, he's in there as well, and I think you feel good about that. So then the guy who needs to get better is Sean Burke. Last two outings has not been good.
0: Okay.
1: And then maybe Schultz and Hagen Smith, if they are the second half of the season guys who emerge as quality starters, you don't need to look for that veteran starter. But I do think that it's worth Chris Getz taking as many calls as he or making
0: as many as he's
1: making more calls than he's taking. You know what I mean?
0: Yeah.
1: Most of the time.
0: It's not just give me Grant Taylor.
1: Yeah,
0: it's
1: right.
0: Now, yeah.
1: Right.
0: That's another thing, you know, after watching Sir Anthony get the save yesterday. Like for the Cubs, I saw mentioned over the weekend Aroldis Chapman because he's in Boston now and they are going nowhere.
1: Oh, they're a mess.
0: And it was a lucky charm the last time they.
1: Well, I would take Aroldis Chapman.
0: Add him to your list. But, you know, back-end guy is what I'm saying.
1: Well, yeah, bullpen. The bullpen list is different than your starting list.
0: Yes, but
1: because,
0: I'm saying
1: yeah.
0: If you were the White Sox and you're looking for something so...
1: Well, if you're prioritizing White Sox needs, it's starting pitching.
0: If you're worried that Mully may have a grabber, if Sir Anthony... Dominguez is still.
1: He needs a left-handed companion. Brian Hudson was the opener yesterday. He's been good in whatever role he's played. But I do think that if the question is, do the White Sox need a high leverage relief pitcher? The answer is a resounding yes.
0: Everyone does.
1: But that underscores what this year the White Sox are everyone. They're part of everyone.
0: Yes.
1: Everyone who's a contender. That's the part of it. Everyone who is a contender needs a high leverage bullpen arm that they're looking for down the stretch, that they're looking for at the trade deadline. This year, the White Sox are part of that group. They've got to be. Aroldis to the Sox? I don't know about that, but maybe.
0: Let's try Eastside Dave. Eastside Dave is... got a

0: bought on the White Sox.
1: Hi, Dave.
2: I was looking at a different angle here for the White Sox and their needs. I know the outfield's there doing a little bit well right now, but what about going for the big fish himself out in Anaheim, Mike Trout, to take over center field? You were just explaining about the payroll flexibility. You got the Ishbia money kind of hanging out there. You got the prospects that might be able to get it done if you include that Caleb Bonner, maybe Noah, or Hagen Smith.
0: No.
1: Love the ambition. No. Appreciate the enthusiasm. No deal.
0: Yeah.
1: I don't think you're going to give up prospects for Mike Trout. You don't have a need in the outfield right now.
0: No. Tristan Peters is a great center fielder.
1: Tristan Peters is having quietly a very solid
0: Braden Montgomery is a better outfielder than they've had most of the year.
1: Braden Montgomery in right field is going to be a fixture. Keep him there.
0: And let me tell you something. Sam Antonacci, I know he's a second baseman, but he's developed into a decent left fielder, good one.
1: He's a good left fielder. He'll take you deep when you least expect it, and he can put his shoulder in the way of a fastball with the best of them.
0: He's unbelievable. And he
1: he leads the league in bruises.
0: Yeah, he will get on base. What was the line? Whether via hit or being hit by a pitch.
1: And if Garrett Cole comes in high and tight with Sam Antonacci on Tuesday, there will be language.
0: That's going to happen.
1: Well, what's Garrett Cole's problem with Caleb Bonnemer?
0: Caleb Bonnemer hit a home run off
1: him. Remind me again.
0: He hit a home run off him, hit like a double off him,
1: yep.
0: And then he came up and the guy hit him. Because he was
1: fed up with not getting him out?
0: Because he's a young guy that showed him the disrespect.
1: And Garrett Cole was on a rehab stint, and he thought, well, they're just going to take it easy. And I'm Garrett Cole. Show me some respect.
0: I'm in a rehab stint.
3: At the time, we got reached out to by the dietitian of the Renegades.
4: Pitch Caleb Bonnemer runs inside and hits him a 97-mile-an-hour fastball.
0: That is the moment.
1: Only 97, huh?
0: Yeah.
1: Can't hit 100 anymore.
0: Well, it's close to his age.
1: Loser.
0: He's closer to 97 than 100.
1: Caleb Bonnemer is going to Birmingham, though. I don't think he'll be in New York tomorrow night.
0: Career years.
1: But the rest of the White Sox will be. And I don't think they have a need for a Mike Trout-type trade. They need to add pitching. I dare say it sounds maybe silly, but the Sox don't have positional needs. They just don't. They have a need for pitching. They don't have they have a surplus of options and depth.
0: Let me say this, just to get this on the record. You know who's been playing really well of late?
1: A lot of people have.
0: Andrew Benintendi.
1: Yes.
0: I mean, that was a guy that I thought you could just cut and get rid of. But he's actually done very well in the last week or two.
1: Benintendi has definitely swung a hot bat, and he's a guy that, it's interesting, they no longer list him on the 40-man roster on the WhiteSox.com as an outfielder. He is only listed as a designated hitter.
0: That's what he's doing.
1: And that's all he does.
0: Yeah.
1: And that's smart, though.
0: Because, he doesn't belong in the outfield.
1: Yeah, it would be a defensive liability. Yeah. And Antonacci, to his credit, has locked down left field. And Braden Montgomery is in the verge of being, establishing himself as the everyday right fielder. Tristan Peters has done nothing to be.
0: He's establishing himself as their center fielder. He's also like in their time frame, right? How old is Peters? Like 25?
1: Tristan Peters is at 26 or 27.
0: That's a hell of a player to have added for money.
1: I know.
0: They didn't give up anything.
1: Well, they didn't give up anything. And everyone keeps saying, and I've said it a couple times too, he's becoming known for more than just being a former Savannah Banana.
0: Oh, yeah.
1: He's quite the performer in other ways.
0: As I like to say, he's not just a song and dance man.
1: He's not. He's got a lot of other skills that they value.
0: He's a good player. He's good.
1: And then their infield is set with...
0: They need a catcher, and hopefully Kyle Teal can do that. It's unfortunate.
1: Well, Kyle Teal's coming back.
0: And I know, but I'm just saying that would be the position they do need an upgrade at.
1: And then they're going to have the draft in July. A lot of good
0: stuff
1: going on.
0: Now you want them to get a catcher.
1: No, I don't. Is that what you just said? No. I'm not
0: Bob
1: Nightingale.
0: Be careful what you're saying.
1: How about Bob Nightingale, though, with the report over the weekend that the White Sox will be in the position we talked about, listening and also maybe being a little more aggressive because of where they are in the standings.
0: Yeah, I mean,
1: let's wait and see.
0: It's great, but yeah, let's get through New York. Let's get that done. See how they do. I mean, I believe this started. They won one game out of three against the Phillies, and I thought, you know, that's okay. And then they came home and they had the magic back. So it's been this is the hardest part of their schedule all year long, and they have really covered themselves in glory to this point.
1: So far, so good.
0: To this point.
1: Yep.
0: Lost a series, won two at home, and now go to New York. And then they'll get into the division. So it's fun to see. All right, we've got our guy Bruce Levine next. We can bring in Bruce and talk it over. Mully and Haw, 104.3, The Score.
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0: 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We love talking to our guy, Bruce Levine, and he joins us on the Plumbers 911 hotline. 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And shout out to everyone watching on CHSN. We appreciate your viewership. Bruce, good morning. How you holding up, buddy?
27: I'm holding up okay, but I saw something yesterday that I've never seen before, and that is the Chicago teams use not one, not two, but three openers in their games yesterday.
1: One for three, the Cubs, openers. Two for the Sox, correct?
27: Yes, that's how it went down, and it was fascinating to watch how that materialized and helped the White Sox for sure win a ball game.
0: Yeah, they had what, six lefties in their lineup, something like that. So the the second opener almost made sense.
27: Well, there's one at the top of the order that you want to stay away from, right? Well, and that's

0: a guy by the name of Ohtani.
1: Technically, if you're using two openers, your second guy is not the opener.
2: No, but they went from opener to opener.
1: No, there's not an opener. You can't be an opener.
2: Then they went to the starter, right. And then so he pitched 2 2/3.
0: Technically, David is correct, but but you used two relievers, right? So before you got to the starting pitcher.
1: Yes.
2: I believe the bulk pitcher. I think that's what we're calling him now.
0: Right. Or in the world of Will Venable's view of baseball, no one can keep up with you because there's something different every day almost going on with the White Sox, and the opposing team has no idea what's going on.
1: It is becoming the norm, and it has been so much fun to watch, Bruce, especially this most recent homestand. You were there, and I'm just curious, can you help provide a little context and maybe tone? I agree with Colson Montgomery. The way they're playing, we shouldn't continue to frame this as a surprise, yet given the most recent seasons, I think we're going to spend the entire summer kind of figuring that out and being surprised. Yeah. What was his tone when he was saying what he was saying?
0: Well, you know, I was prompting him to talk about what they feel in that clubhouse, and that is, should people stop talking about the fact that the White Sox are the surprise of baseball? Just talk about the fact they're a good team. And he took the ball and he ran it into the end zone. He really did. I mean, he just said, yeah, I mean, people have to stop talking about it. We're a good club. I talked to Fetty after that in the same, you know, subject matter. And he said, I could see in spring training how much more talent this team had. And that, you know, it was a matter of time till the team started winning more ball games. We didn't know how it was going to come together. And now you're watching, you know, what did we say, 12 guys make their debut with the White Sox.
2: Yeah.
0: And all are contributing.
2: Yeah, I mean, it's astounding. And because there were, you know, what is it, 23 over 2 years? I mean, it's like, you know, just looking at that big inning they managed, you got 3 home runs. You got a rookie hitting a home run and 2 second-year players hitting home runs. It's, you know, they are, I believe, 4th in baseball in home runs, which is right. Probably by design given the way that ballpark is. But, man, is it fun to watch.
0: It really is. And consider this, guys. In the last 14 years, the White Sox, outside of 2020, have only finished over 500 once. Okay? Since 2013, they've only, outside of the six, if you want to count the 60-game season in 2020, you can. But it was actually just 2021. That the White Sox have finished over 500. That's quite a drop.
1: So, Bruce, Will Venable was the one that introduced the idea that Hagen Smith might have come up over the weekend to pitch against the Dodgers. He did not. And he did pitch, though, for Charlotte, and he gave up a lot of one of his worst outings of the season, 7 earned runs against Oklahoma City. Does that delay his ascension? Is that a dumb question? Why would he introduce the idea if this were going to be the case?
0: Well, they had a rain out and they didn't need him.
1: Okay.
0: They had a rain out. I mean, they were bringing him up partially because they thought he was ready, and the other part because they needed a starting pitcher. You know, again, you're looking at Fetty as a middle relief starting pitcher, right, at this point. So you're looking for more in your rotation. And frankly, internally, the White Sox say to each other, on a daily basis, we will see who we really are by the end of June, contrary to what Montgomery said yesterday. And that is the basis of that is, can the starting pitching stay above average and can it stay buoyant while they're looking to continue to win games? We know the offense is contributing unless you face a guy like Yamamoto once in a while. But the reality is that they're not sure they have enough pitching. This is June, what, the 14th, 15th. Teams are not trading bullpen guys at this point. So you're going to have to wait another couple weeks. But can the starting pitching, can the pitching hold up for them to be considered, you know, the contender or the winner in their division?
2: I'm curious when we look at this team and what they're going through and where they're at, we were playing a little game of, you know, who do you want back up? Who's going to come in? Who gets moved down or who gets moved out? So you don't want to be DFAing people. With Teal in particular, he starts another rehab assignment on Tuesday. If he ever gets back, does that mean that that Caro still has options and could go down? Or would that mean that Caro and Teal are there and you get rid of Drew Romo?
0: Well, first of all, after not playing since March the 8th, is Teal going to catch every day? Is he going to be doing the up and down, or is he going to be a DH for a while? Is he going to go from catcher one day to DH or two, back to catcher? So do you look at him as a full-time catcher when he comes back, when you're protecting him?
2: So you're going to keep three catchers then, is what you're saying? I mean, I got no problem.
0: I'm not saying,
2: but then who are you sending down?
0: I'm saying, look at another position. You might keep three catchers, at least initially, because you don't know how much wear and tear you want to put on Teal, right? I mean, Teal is not, oh, we got to get him in there and win this year. Teal is the future of the Chicago White Sox, right? He's one of their top players. He was viewed as the top hitting prospect for the Chicago White Sox, along with Montgomery, coming into
1: this
0: season.
1: That's so March,
0: right?
1: That's such a March way of looking at things.
2: That's so March.
1: That's so March, Bruce. That was so.
0: I mean, I brought you some reality.
1: No, reality is Antonacci, Montgomery. You have Brady Montgomery.
0: Forgetting about Teal.
1: I'm not forgetting about Teal. I just said at one point in time he was the best player in the Sox. We said that. Now, all bets are off. I mean, he's a big part of this, but not the biggest part of this.
0: My point, David, is this: you're trying to protect his future, not just get him into games to help him win in June and July.
1: It's an excellent point, Bruce. It is.
0: Thank you. Once in a while, I'll make one.
1: Once in a while. We got a quick minute. Cubs coming back. They got the Rockies tonight. What do you make of the series in San Francisco?
0: You know, they won a series. That's a step forward, even though they're 10-23 in their last 33. You know, they won a series. They looked like some of the bats are starting to break out. That has to happen here over the next week when they're home, starting with the Colorado Rockies and showdown on the mound tonight. Guys, have a great day.
2: You're the best, Bruce. You're the best. See you, buddy. That is Bruce Levine. We've got Eddie Olczyk next. We'll talk a little Stanley Cup, maybe a little draft. Do we have that coming up?
1: It's coming up.
2: Maybe get a free agent. Shouldn't they kind of?
1: That's got to be coming up, too.
2: It's Mully and Haw, 104.3 The Score.
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22: Seconds left. They'll carry along. You can hear the Carolina fans. 8 seconds left. Chatfield to the far side. 4 seconds on the clock. Hey, hey, what do you say? The 2026 Carolina Hurricanes are Stanley Cup champions. They surround the rookie, the winning goaltender, Brandon Bussey, along the end boards. The coaches, the training staff, celebrating at the bench. And in 2006, it was a 7-game win over the Edmonton Oilers. And in 26, it's a 6-game win over the Vegas Golden Knights.
0: Mully and Haw, 104-3, the score. Let's get out to Las Vegas, where we find the great man himself, Eddie Olchek. Did radio for Sports USA covering the Stanley Cup Finals, and he's kind enough to join us now on the Plumbers 911 hotline. 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Local 130 Plumbers, get the job done right the first time. Edzo, good morning. How are you, buddy?
1: Hey, Molly, David. Nice to be with you guys. And it's the first time we've chatted since hopefully people made a few bucks on our Preakness picks a few weeks ago. So hopefully they're still spending that powder that hopefully they followed the couple of the picks. So it's great to be with you guys. And full disclosure, and it is all about me right now. My vacation started last night once the Canes beat the Vegas Golden Knights. So looking forward to getting back home to Chicago and spending time with the family and the grandkids and sitting on my couch and playing the horses for the next couple of months. So it's great to be with you guys.
2: You have earned every bit of that vacation, Eddie, and thanks for that tip last time on. What did we just watch with the Canes beating the Golden Knights? You had Jacob Slavin becoming the second American to win a gold medal in the cup in the same year. You saw Rod Brind'Amour take his shirt off and hoist the cup, and boy, is he cut. You saw Brandon Bussey, the goaltender, who 27-year-old minor leaguer, he gets the call in the finals, and he comes through like a pro. What did we just watch?
1: Yeah. Well, I mean, you think about the history there with Jacob Slavin and being able to do what a couple of the Blackhawks did back in 2010 with Dunk and Siebes and Johnny and, it goes on and on. So to be able to accomplish something like that for Team USA and as an American-born kid is just absolutely is awesome. And when you look at Carolina, David, they've come short the last, 3-4 years. Everybody expected them to make a run. I think at one point the last couple of years they were one of the top two picks to win as far as odds wise, they were, the favorites to win the Stanley Cup, and they could never get by Florida. And they finally had a path this year where, let's call it what it was. I mean, it was on a platter for them. They beat Ottawa in a sweep, and I thought Ottawa was their toughest challenge until they got to the Cup final. In all due respect, Ottawa did not get to their game until very late in that series and ended up getting swept. But then they went on to play Philadelphia. They swept them. And then, Montreal had just come off a couple of back-to-back 7-game series. And Carolina had not played in, I think, 12 or 13 days, whatever the number was. And Montreal surprised them in game one. And Carolina was, they were awful. They just weren't very good in that first game, and especially in the first period. And then they went 4 in a row. And so it was on a platter for them. And then getting to the Stanley Cup final and going up against the Vegas team. So a lot of great stories, and it was well earned. You only can play who's on your schedule. There are no apologies once your name goes on the Stanley Cup, and the road was there for them. They took advantage, and here they are winning their first cup in 20 years.
0: Yeah, I mean, what's extraordinary is, as you say, over 6 years, they kept getting close, but they kept running into whether it was bad luck or out of juice or whatever it was.
1: Or the Florida Panthers.
0: A great team. Yeah, you're so right.
1: Yeah. But yeah, and I think on that point, too, is that they I don't want to say the schematics against Carolina and the teams that have had success against them when you talk about playoff-wise. You just look how Florida is. If you want to play a 6-5 game, Florida can play that. If you want to play a 2-1 game, they can play that. If you want to sit there and get out and, get out the brass knuckles, get out in the alley and play that way, they're surely happy to do that. And I think that's where they had the edge over Carolina the last couple of years. And Ottawa tried it in round one, and it, like I said, it was a much closer series. I know what a, you know, a sweep's a sweep, but it was a little bit more difficult than, you know, maybe what the numbers perceived it. At times in this series, Vegas did have Carolina over the barrel. And I'll just say this for people that maybe not didn't tune in or didn't watch, you know, every second. Just take people back. Vegas won game one on the road. Right. And then in game two, they had Carolina over a barrel. They did not give them much at all. In the second period, Carolina in game two only had five shots on goal, which is like really, really like low for them. I mean, they're a team that gets a lot of volume and a lot of shots on goal. So they get to the third period. Vegas has got a 2-0 lead, under 10 minutes left to go, and Carolina's got nothing. They're going down 2-0, and they've lost the first two games of the Stanley Cup final at home. And then a mistake happens. Rasmus Anderson, who's an unrestricted free agent this summer, just makes an awful decision in his own zone with the puck. And next thing you know, Carolina steals it, and the puck's in the back of the net, and then all hell breaks loose. They eventually win the game in overtime. There are a lot of defining moments. We just saw it in the NBA final, you know, with the Knicks and Spurs. But to me, the series changed when that play happened, because Vegas had them. They had them right where they want them. Would they have eventually gone on and win? I don't know, but I'd like to take my chances winning the first two games on the road of a cup final and then figuring it out from there and saying there's no way they're going to beat us for the next five games. So things happen. You have to be able to take advantage. That's what Carolina did, and they haven't looked back since.
2: Eddie, it's always a sad day for me the day after the NHL season ends, and yet you start to look ahead already. Given what we just saw throughout the course of the playoffs, as competitive as it was, as deep as these teams are the Blackhawks a couple moves away from being a playoff team, a couple years away? How close are they?
1: Well, I think it all depends on, you know, the players that Kyle and Kyle Davidson and Norman McIver and, of course, Jeff Blashill, the players that they have and that they bring in, take that next step. And, I mean, it is a competitive league. It is a deep league. I mean, just look at the division. I mean, just look at within the division of the Blackhawks, where you got Colorado, you got Minnesota, you got Dallas, you got the Utah Mammoth on the come, Winnipeg. 2 years ago, David and Molly, they had 108 points, 12 points. They won the President's Trophy, and last year they had a bad year. And, you know, I mean, those type of things happen. But, you know, so look, it all depends on do the players that they have take the next step, and can their best players go to another level and bring those guys with them? That's the question mark. So I don't know, you know, what options that they're going to have as far as, you know, trades or free agency. But it is a competitive league, and it is tough to compete, let alone to make the playoffs. And it'll be interesting to see how it all plays. I hope so. I mean, I know obviously relationships with a boatload of people. My heart is always there. It'll always be with the Blackhawks, and I'm hoping they can turn this thing around, because, you know, you look at the last 10 years, it's been a grind, but, you know, they do have some pieces. And now, hopefully, they can take that next step.
0: Eddie, you're the best. Thank you, buddy. We appreciate your time.
2: Good stuff,
0: always.
2: Eddie.
1: Okay, guys. Talk to you soon. Thanks for having me.
0: That is Eddie Olczyk. Always fun to
2: headed to vacation.
0: Him. Yeah,
2: he earned it.
0: He did earn it. Are you kidding me?
2: Middle of June. That's a grind. Calling the playoffs.
0: That's a lot. There's a lot that goes into it. All right. 312-644-6767. We're going to open up the phone lines. It's Mully and Haw, 104.3 The Score.
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0: Hey, it's Mully. I'm here to celebrate what you can do.

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3: 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Three home runs and a six-run six helped the White Sox to a 6-4 win over the Dodgers. That win also clinched the series. Sox have won eight straight home series. They take their game on the road Tuesday in New York to take on the Yankees. Davis Martin, Garrett Cole, the pitching matchup in that one. White Sox currently percentage points ahead of the Guardians. In the AL Central, the Cubs are 7.5 back of the Brewers in the National League Central, despite taking 2 of 3 from the Giants over the weekend, losing Sunday afternoon 5-1. Cubs are 37-35 back here in Chicago to take on the Rockies. 6:30 pregame with Zach Sabin. Shota Imanaga will throw. The Rockies, they scored 23 runs yesterday in Vegas against the A's. Speaking of Vegas, Stanley Cup Finals goes to the Hurricanes, who won last night in Las Vegas over the Knights 3-0. They win it in six games. NBA Finals, that went to the Knicks on Saturday night. Local guy made good, Jalen Brunson, 45 points, including 13 straight for the Knicks in the fourth quarter as they came back yet again. Brunson was named the MVP. The Knicks are going to have a parade on Thursday. World Cup underway. Team USA, a 4-1 win Friday night against Paraguay. Game two for them versus Australia Friday afternoon. 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
4: 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Leadoff man brought to you by Benny's Beverage Depot. First pitch hit in the air, deep left, back toward the fence. That ball is going to be gone. Pete Crow Armstrong with a leadoff home run to the opposite alley in left center. And you can hear the Cub fans here in San Francisco.
5: That is the great clip of the week, and it's brought to you by Great Clips. Great haircuts. It's gonna be great. Mully and Haw, 104.3 The Score. That's the way you do it. There you go. You start out with a nice home run, and PCA has been so much better and really regained kind of what was missing now that he's moved up in the order.
6: No doubt about it. He has been hot of late, and he has been playing like an all-star, and that was the ideal way to start that game in which they won. They won the first two games of that series. They were on a three-game winning streak, and then they lose yesterday. So they get back home tonight. Shota Imanaga, Michael Lorenzen. He will take the mound after doing 500 push-ups, and he will face the Cubs lineup that has to hit at Wrigley Field. They have to go after this series like they think they can sweep it. Tonight would be a good start. But, Mully, the Rockies come in hot. And I don't just mean a little bit hot. They scored 23 runs yesterday.
5: Well, I mean,
6: hold on. No. Well.
5: Well.
6: It's a major league.
5: No, it isn't.
6: Pitching staff they faced.
5: But it's a minor league ballpark.
6: They've got to do something about that. No more games there, right?
5: Well,
6: no more games.
5: Honestly, and I don't know if this matters to anyone, but they are ruining all of the baseball statistics.
6: They are.
5: I'm not joking.
6: It's an asterisk.
5: They are scoring runs in a ridiculous pace.
6: Well, yesterday,
5: in that ballpark,
6: the Rockies scored 23. They had 24 hits. They hit six home runs. Among the offensive leaders for the Rockies who are coming into Wrigley, and if the wind's blowing out, they're going to feel like, okay, let's do it again. Hunter Goodman, 5-for-6. Two homers, four runs batted in. Kyle Karros, 4-for-6. Ezekiel Tovar, 3-for-6. Remember Willie Castro?
5: Sure.
6: Willie Castro, former Cub, was there for a cup of coffee. He hit two home runs yesterday for the Rockies. He was 4-for-6.
5: Oh.
6: They had seven players with multiple hits and six with multiple runs batted in.
5: How many runs did the Brewers score? Wasn't there like a game last week where there were...
6: Yeah, it's 14 to 13.
5: Yeah, I'm just saying.
6: Yeah, I know.
5: It's kind of goofy.
6: It is goofy. Why are they letting it happen, Rob Manfred?
5: Well, you why know are they, why.
6: Well, they're getting ready for...
5: The big move.
6: The big move when the A's go from Sacramento, which they're going to go from one minor league ballpark to another. Or that's going to be a different park they're going to play. And right now, it's a AAA park.
5: Right.
6: So it was one of those situations that really shouldn't happen. And the Brewers score, excuse me, it wasn't 14 to 13.
5: It was
6: 15 to 14.
5: 15 to 14.
6: In 12 innings.
5: It's ridiculous.
6: Yeah. And it is a bit ridiculous. And it's kind of farcical. But the Cubs, that's what they're up against tonight with Shota Imanaga. Oh, my gosh. Goodness. Shota Imanaga is pitching against a team that just hit six home runs. How many does he hit tonight? How many does he give up tonight?
5: Oh, boy.
6: How many Rockies home runs are going to be hit against Shota Imanaga by the fifth inning?
5: I think you have to calm down with the anti-Shota sentiment.
6: No anti. I hope he pitches well. I hope he follows through. I hope he holds the pose. I hope he does everything that is like pure vintage Shota the performer.
5: I think
6: but
5: that I worry. Shota is the pitching philosopher. We know that. Why can't you develop your own philosophy regarding Shota?
6: I do have a philosophy regarding Shota. Unfortunately, you don't like to hear it.
7: What you got?
6: My philosophy regarding Shota is to expect the worst and be surprised and pleased when he doesn't give up more than two home runs in five innings.
5: Is the wind blowing out, blowing in? It doesn't seem like it's too hot today.
6: We don't know yet. It's not going to be hot.
5: Like, yeah, it seems like
6: What's the weather for tonight?
5: I don't know. Good. I think it doesn't start raining till Wednesday, right?
6: What's the atmosphere going to feel
3: Tuesday
6: like?
3: Tuesday and Wednesday don't look good.
5: Tuesday and Wednesday look bad.
6: Well, in what way? Like rain or
3: like
6: cold?
3: Weather that we don't want to have. Rain and wind.
6: Right now.
3: Severe storms.
6: Goodness sakes, it's 59 degrees outside right now.
5: I know. I told you. I was surprised.
6: And it's only a high of 75. Tonight's going to be one of those cool, chilly nights at Wrigley Field. But if it doesn't rain, it will feel perfect.
5: Yeah.
6: I don't think the ball necessarily will be sailing.
5: It'll be like San Diego weather tonight, I would imagine. Tomorrow there is a 65% chance of rain. I'm trying to figure out when that is. That's later on in the day, and then there's like a 90% chance of rain on Wednesday.
6: Just sounds like sweep weather to me.
5: Hmm.
6: It's got to be sweep weather for the Cubs. You've got to think that way. That has to be your philosophy if you're a Cub fan. You go into this thinking that it is a sweep opportunity with Cabrera going tomorrow night as well.
5: Friday is going to be sunny, not necessarily warm, and then it's just going to rain for a few days.
6: Not worried about Friday. I'm worried about tonight.
5: I'm telling you, the weekend.
6: Worried about tonight. I like, though,
5: already.
6: Coming out of yesterday with the Cubs and the Giants, so one thing I did like post-game, I didn't like the outcome. I didn't like Bregman with the sunglasses in his hat and losing the ball in the sun. Didn't like all those things. But Craig Counsell post-game, when he was talking about Colin Ray, did you hear what he said about Colin Ray? I mean, I like when a manager is as honest about what he saw and what he didn't see. And the thing that when he talked about Colin Ray needing to be a little bit better.
8: We need a little better, honestly. We're when you're going up against this type of pitcher, you got not a lot of room for error. And he settled in pretty nicely, and then he just kind of got stuck in the fifth. He got stuck in a little bit, and they put a long inning on him, and nothing was... You know, it was the Chapman ball is really the only real hard hit ball, but he lost a little bit of command that inning and obviously then was forced to throw a lot of pitches.
6: Am I wrong, or does he not usually say that as frankly and honestly as he said that? Doesn't really talk about his pitchers needing to be better.
5: No, he doesn't. It's kind of interesting because Ray basically said the same thing. I think he's aware of what's happening as well. He doesn't need kind of reminding from the manager. I wonder why he chose to say that.
6: I did too. That's why I stood out.
5: Is it underlying, hey, we got a lot of injuries here and it's not fair to me or to the team?
6: It stood out because Colin Ray is Counsell's guy.
5: I know.
6: And he's the guy that maybe is can absorb the kind of public criticism or even scrutiny. It's not necessarily criticism, it's just honesty. But you don't always hear your managers being that direct. And Colin Ray, in 4 2/3, did give up 4 earned runs, 3 walks. That was a bigger problem. And you need him to be better. You need him to be better. He was exactly right. It was nice to hear him be that direct. Rylan Raulston's opened for the Cubs. That's another situation. They used the opener. He's the one and he's been very good. And he didn't give up a run or a hit in an inning and a third. So he did his job, gave way to Colin.

0: to this point. I'm so sick of these athletes getting these big contracts. Now, when we don't perform on the natural side, we lose our job. We get fired. In golf, it's a performance base. I'm sick of these athletes. Look at these Cubs players not performing. Who cares if you get a hit when the game is over, when the game don't matter? That don't mean nothing. What about when the game is on the line, you need a base hit, and they pop up? The contracts, the way they're drawn up, need to change. You should not be paid $25 million, and you ain't doing nothing, and you're sitting and you benched. I hang up.
1: John, are you talking about Bregman specifically?
0: No, you got the right fielder, you got the left fielder. A lot of them get hits. Now, the right fielder been performing a little better lately.
2: Hey.
0: But he's been doing a little better, but he got hurt now. But still, we should be 7.5 games out. Congratulations to the White Sox coach and manager. They need to be applauded. I'm proud of them, and I'm a Cubs fan. Man, I'm getting so sick of the Cubs. They ain't purchasing nobody. They ain't getting no pitchers. They ain't doing nothing. I'm thinking about switching hats on the next series. I might wear a White Sox hat on the game.
1: Wow. John, thanks for the phone call. Understand the frustration with the Cubs position players, guys who are highly paid who aren't performing. I think he's probably alluding to Bregman. He alluded to
3: Saya. Happer.
1: Saya's had a pretty good month of June.
3: My knee is apparently.
1: Now he's a little bit banged up. I'm not going to hold that against him. He was making a play.
3: Merely saying he's probably not going to be able to
1: probably
3: play.
1: Probably not. Oh, he's coming back tonight.
3: He is definitely.
1: Should be back tonight.
3: Good. David's guarantee is there.
1: No guarantee. Ian Happ homered over the weekend. He's got 15. Happer's not one of the biggest problems. Dansby Swanson, Alex Bregman, I think that's where it starts. Nico has signed the big contract, started well, hasn't been great lately. Let's just be honest. Love him.
3: Yeah.
1: Love him.
3: Yeah.
1: He's to me, the prototypical Cub. You want everyone to be like Nico, but I'd like to see him hit more. So I get John's frustration. I do.
3: You know, the Cubs just lost to Michael Lorenzen. Now they get him at home. I'm just saying, this guy is not doing very well this year.
1: Michael Lorenzen's 2-8.
3: He is not doing very well.
1: He's not.
3: I think he's got like an ERA over 5. Like, this should be a gift to you.
1: It should be.
3: And yet, you couldn't beat him the last time, which is super strange, isn't it?
1: It is a little bit unusual. Different pitchers can find it on any given night. It's why they're in the majors. He does have a track record, but he's not been very good this year. This is an opportunity if you're a Cubs hitter, an offense, a team.
3: He's got an ERA that is indeed over 5. It's 7.54.
1: Okay. That's
3: well over 5.
1: That's an invitation. Yes, it's an invitation. So you know what came to mind in John's frustration directed toward the highly paid Cubs players who aren't producing? This weekend,
3: yes,
1: Kyle Tucker was in right field for the Dodgers.
3: Oh, that was great!
1: He was coming up against the Sox, and yeah. You know, I wonder if he got booed or what, if Cub fans even care anymore.
3: No one even noticed.
1: Nobody even noticed, right?
3: That's exactly what he wanted.
1: Did you notice him?
3: No. Didn't he? Yeah. Did he hit a homer or something? He did something at one point in that series.
1: Who's been more disappointing to his respective team, Kyle Tucker to the Dodgers or Alex Bregman to the Cubs?
3: Bregman. I mean, because when you sign a guy like Kyle Tucker, he's just another guy. Right?
1: Bregman, he's making $60 million.
3: David, they got this guy who's a leadoff hitter who's real good. And they got this guy
1: that Ohtani
3: who's a first baseman who's really good. And then they got this shortstop who will make an error every once in a while, but he's really good.
1: Yeah.
3: They've got a collection of MVPs there, so he gets to go in and just be another dude.
1: Well, he's just another dude. He's making $60 million. Mullin, his average is .235. He's got 5 home runs, 36 runs batted in. And I think that
3: kind of retired to California, right?
1: He kind of has.
3: In a way.
1: He's kind of faded away.
3: No, but he can live in the hills, and he can, you know, if he ever wants to, I doubt he does, he can see maybe a celebrity down the road.
1: OPS is 709.
3: Right.
1: He's not having a $60 million a year season. He's not having that kind of numbers, those kind of numbers. Alex Bregman is having his own issues. He's losing the ball in the sun in San Francisco.
3: Boy.
1: But it is an interesting contract because basically Bregman replaced Tuck

0: right? Bregman replaced Tucker for the Cubs.
1: As the big money.
0: Yes.
1: Yes.
0: The
1: guy you spend
0: when you look at both of those guys, neither one of them are living up to their contract. Both of them are feeling the pressure, it seems. Although I think Bregman is feeling more pressure than Tucker appears to, because when you look at him in the batter's box and the way he handles himself, he doesn't look like he feels any pressure at all.
2: Zero.
1: Bregman career against Michael Lorenzen, he is 0-7. He's batting.
0: That's an anomaly.
1: Yeah, he does have an RBI, so maybe he was walking.
2: Well, make sure to bat him third or fourth then.
0: He'll bat fourth tonight. You know he's batting fourth tonight. Mm-hmm. If he's not batting second, he'll bat fourth.
1: Let's try Mitch. Mitch is in Byron. Hey, Mitch.
0: Hey, Mitch.
3: Good morning, guys. First of all, once Saya gets back, your first five hitters, categorically, unequivocally, should be PCA, Nico, Bush, Saya, and Hap. Mix and match however you want to do for the bottom part of the lineup, but get Bregman the hell out of two. And then second of all,
0: it's
3: to echo your prior caller, the way they scored their run yesterday, their highest paid player, Dansby, hits a ball. It luckily hits the second base bag so he can reach base. Your second highest paid player drives him in with a dying quail over first that the other team throws away at third base. I get putting the ball in play. I get a run is a run is a run. You can never score too many. But for your two highest paid guys, those were two pretty weak at bats. Thank you.
0: I got it, Mitch. I agree with you because they were that was kind of quirky at bats. The run, Dansby Swanson's hit was strange because it hit the base. And then he get an infield hit, and then obviously the run that didn't mean much, but points well taken. Frustration's palpable. They just need to start playing better.
1: Let's try Mike. He's in Chicago Heights. Good morning, Michael.
4: Good morning, gentlemen. Well, I have to piggyback on both of those callers, Mitch and John. The walking wounded is what I call the Cubs nowadays, the Chicago walking wounded. I have to, you know, give them that much why they're not winning. But I have to say, Dansby Swanson, he is just, he's lost. I'm sorry, he's the greatest shortstop the Cubs pretty much have ever had. This guy's swinging at pitches way outside. He can't hit the ball. I mean, what happened? Does he? What can we do for him?
0: That's a very good question.
4: He's paid a lot of money, and, you know, so is Bregman. But Dansby Swanson, the strikeouts are really getting me upset.
1: What would the Dansby-o-meter look like if he's better than Sean Dunstan?
0: 179 right now. 179. He's below the Mendoza line. He's bad enough offensively that you could talk me into, if we had enough time, I know we got to get to a break because Casey Johnson's coming up next, but you could talk me into the idea of seeing Pedro Ramirez playing more regularly at second base, Nico Horner playing at shortstop, and Dansby Swanson being, dare I say, a utility guy. Because the way he's hitting like a utility guy. Now, his defense saves you games. His defense won the Padres series. All those things are still true. But the frustration of watching him continue to try to pull the ball, and when he's not a pull hitter anymore, I don't know.
1: Do you think he's...
0: He'd drive you crazy.
1: Is he slowly balding or something?
0: No. The hair is still fantastic.
1: It always was the hair.
0: It's always the hair.
1: Is
0: the fantastic hair.
1: Is there a Samson-type issue going on? I don't understand what's happened.
0: How about Pedro Ramirez, though? First major league home run over the weekend.
1: Yes.
0: He looks the part. He's still, I know, just a prospect. There are flaws that would be exposed. But it's different. Yeah, I know he's hitting...
1: We're getting to a point where you don't want to trade any of these guys, okay? And they've got a couple of young players that if they want to make a move, everyone's going to ask for those players. So you got to be careful.
0: You got to be careful.
1: So we'll bring in KC next, and we'll talk about are the Bulls naming a head coach this morning? Maybe KC can name him for us.
0: That'd be fun.
1: Or confirm his name, as it were. It is Mully and Haw, 104.3, The Score.
5: 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It's Pete Crow Armstrong.
6: 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Unbelievable. 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
1: 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Want to give a shout out to everyone watching on the Chicago Sports Network. You're certainly familiar with our next guest. It is KC Johnson, who joins us on the Plumbers 911 hotline. 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Local 130 Plumbers, get the job done right the first time. KC, good morning. How you holding up?
28: I'm doing fine. How you guys doing?
0: Doing well.
1: Living the dream. And, I'm not a Knicks fan or anything, but I'm very happy for Jalen Brunson. What an incredible career move for him, his legacy in New York. He will go down as one of the greatest Knicks of all time. He will always be welcome back to that building. I don't think he's going to fall into Charles Oakley territory.
28: Wow. Well, you know, Oak got to see the clincher at least, you know. So, great finals, great story. Obviously, we know Jalen well from these parts, and happy for him and his family. And, it was just, you know, to see that drought end after 53 years was pretty wild. I picked the Knicks in six before the series, so I got one right for once. And, they obviously showed that they're the better team in the clutch moments, because the Spurs, you know, led the majority of that series, but just had trouble closing out those games. So great series, and happy for Knicks fans and for Jalen, obviously.
0: KC, what can you tell us about the speculation surrounding Tiago Splitter, the Blazers coach who is under consideration by the Bulls, reported to be the favorite, could come as early as today? How would he fit into the Bulls timeline under Bryson Graham?
28: Well, I think with any of these four finalists that were interviewed in person last week, they fit kind of the qualities that Bryson laid out in his introductory news conference. You know, there's a commitment to player development, good on both sides of the ball, leaders, high character. Those were the qualities that Bryson detailed himself, and that's why those four guys all were in that finalist mix. I mean, you saw it, obviously, last season in Portland with Tiago taking over a very difficult situation with the Chauncey Billups situation and the arrest and guiding them to that playoff berth, which coincidentally, brought the Bulls the first

0: round draft pick. So, you know, Denny Avdija became an all-star under Splitter. I mean, that might have happened anyway, but, you know, I know that for a fact that there was some stories about his strong commitment to player development in Portland. So he fits that quality. And I think any of those four guys, you're going to see that be one of the first things they mention in their introductory news conferences, the need for player development. That's kind of the theme and the ethos around the Bulls right now.
1: Casey, you mentioned they interviewed all the coaches last week. What about all the players? I'm just curious, did I hear this correctly, that Caleb Wilson has yet to work out privately for the Bulls?
0: He has not worked out for any team. He's pretty confident in his standing. So he was obviously at the combine interviewing with teams, and obviously has the tape from his season in North Carolina. So he's confident he's going to be a top four pick. So didn't feel the need to work out for any team because, you know, he's going to be somewhere in that mix in the top four. This is obviously an individual choice by the players and their representatives. I mean, you see different strategies. Some guys like to work out for anybody that asks them. Some people like to be more select. There's a report from ESPN this morning that Peterson only worked out for the Wizards. You know, so again, it's an individual strategy devised by the player and the player's representative. But you know, people know who Caleb Wilson is. He's going to be a top four pick, whichever team that is. I still think it's going to be the Bulls, but that's my understanding of his approach.
2: Based on what you know about Tiago Splitter, what is his personality like, and how might you project him connecting or communicating in the Chicago market with the Bulls fan base?
0: I would say I don't know a lot about Tiago Splitter. I mean, obviously I watched him. I've never spoken to him individually. I know some people that know him well that say that he's very serious and professional and, you know, has a really good rapport with players, very direct approach with players. You know, obviously I watched what he did from afar in Portland last season and admired that. As far as his communication ability, I mean, I've been told he's direct. I've been told he's honest. But, you know, in any of these cases, I don't have any pre-existing relationship with any of the four, other than Wes Unseld Jr., obviously. But the other three, it would be a situation where I have to get to know them. I just based my impressions of people talking to people that do know these candidates well. I know that I was told all of these finalists interviewed well. So Tiago would be in that category as well. You know, he was the last to go last Thursday. There was some momentum, I thought, even potentially for a decision late last week. So, yeah, I think we are kind of at the imminent stage, obviously, here with the draft coming up next week for a decision. Wouldn't be surprised if it's as early as today, which we talked about on the Chicago Sports Network last week. But as far as Tiago, you know, his work speaks for itself. Like I said before, I mean, he took over a really difficult situation there and got a team to buy in at both sides of the ball and make a playoffs when a lot of people didn't pick the Portland Trail Blazers to be in the playoffs. So he's got head coaching experience, as does Wes Unseld Jr. Ryan Schmidt does in a different realm in the G League and also overseas. Yeah, and then Mike Inouye obviously took over for Chris Finch. So they all have some head coaching experience. Tiago's is probably the most recent and probably the most impressive in terms of that situation that he inherited and what he did in Portland.
1: So, you know, when you read this stuff, it shouldn't matter to you, and just back to players, it shouldn't matter whether the Bulls have brought in Darius Acuff or who else? Kingston Fleming, Keaton Wagler. That's not an indication of anything. Those are just guys maybe they're looking at with the second pick if they can move up. I don't know that Acuff would be there, but that was one of the things we heard about them thinking of getting into the top 10 to get themselves a Keaton Wagler.
0: So one thing I'm hearing about Bryson Graham, and you know, I've talked to Bryson Graham three times in my life, so I don't have a strong relationship with Bryson Graham yet. He's had a lot on his plate. I hoped and expect to develop one over the coming months and years. But one thing I've heard about Bryson Graham is how thorough and diligent he is. You can apply that to the coaching search. You can apply that to his draft process. So my read on that is that he is doing as much due diligence on any top 20 pick that he possibly can. Here's the other thing about getting someone in your gym is that maybe you don't draft him, but maybe he becomes a trade target or a free agent target down the road. And then you've seen him in your building, you know, working, you know, with your people, getting to see him in a different light than you did at a college practice or a college game or an interview at a combine, et cetera. That's just good intel. As far as the amount of guards the Bulls brought in, yes, it's potentially for a trade up. It's also potentially if somebody falls to them.
1: Right.
0: And then also, as I mentioned before, even if you don't draft one of them, then you have intel on them that can add to your, you know, profile on them as they move through their NBA career and potentially become a trade target or a free agent target. So to me, that just kind of checks the box of what I'm hearing about Bryson Graham is how thorough he is, how diligent he is, in really basically every decision that he makes.
2: Casey, we know you love hypotheticals, so consider these. We talked about a little bit earlier in the show. Would the Knicks have won the title if Tom Thibodeau remained their coach? And you think that Billy Donovan looked on with any tinge of regret, envy, or when the Knicks won with the team that they at one point in time wanted him to coach?
0: Well, they want a lot of guys to coach, and that I give Mike Brown a lot of credit for that, because that's kind of like his reputation is he's always been able to tune out outside noise. I mean, you know, they went after five or six guys. Billy was one of them. So for Mike Brown to get that job after that and not be, you know, not let that bother him and just focus on the work, you got to give that guy a lot of credit. You know, I know a lot of people on that staff well because they were in Chicago, whether it be Rick Brunson or Maurice Cheeks or, you know, other ties. So
2: Peter Patton.
0: I can just tell you that. Yeah, Peter Patton. I can just tell you that there was a lot of unification amongst that staff. They did have, obviously, a very up and down regular season, but got hot at the right time. You can maybe make a claim that one of the reasons Mike Brown was hired was to spread out minutes and use the bench more. Would have that happened under Tom? I don't know. I mean, that's not his track record. I'm not going to speculate on whether or not they would have won a title without Tom Thibodeau. I'm definitely not touching that one. I can just tell you that was a veteran team that Tom had a lot of success under. I saw Taj Gibson on NBA radio talking about how he talked to Tom even after the title, and Tom was just happy for the players. So, you know, he put a lot of work into that organization, and they had a lot of success under him. Mike came in and, you know, it looks like the right move by Leon Rose. That was a gutsy move by Leon Rose to fire Tom Thibodeau, his friend, and a coach that had taken him to the conference finals, and then go through that coaching search and land on Mike Brown and then ultimately win a championship. So, you know, it's a veteran team. They've been through together, been through a lot together, and they showed up at the right times, obviously.
1: It feels like, KC, and maybe this is an absurd comment, but it feels like they're more one and done as a championship team than they are the start of a new dynasty. Now, again, you know, you look at OKC and what move they could make. You look at San Antonio. Like you couldn't argue with them possibly getting back to the position they were in. But I think with the Knicks, even with the Eastern Conference in the state, I don't know, as dominant as they were in the playoffs, I don't know that that's repeatable for them.
0: Well, I mean, all this talk about all these dynasties and stuff, I mean, what is it like? How many straight new finals have there been? Knicks, Thunder, Celtics, Nuggets, Warriors, Bucks, Lakers, Raptors. The last repeat was the Warriors, I want to believe, in 17-18. So, I mean, you know, I think this talk of all these dynasties, I mean, there's a lot of parity in the league right now. So I would expect another champion next year, but the other thing I would say is never count out Jalen Brunson. I mean, I think he's proven that time and again. It's like, you know, you count that guy out and he just keeps coming at you. So, it is the time of parity in this league. I think it's been cool to see different champions every year. But, you know, when the Celtics won, you thought they were going to be winning a bunch in a row. They didn't. Same with the Nuggets. Same with the Thunder. I certainly think the Thunder and the Spurs are going to be really, really good, obviously, next year. I think the Knicks will be very good next year. So to guess who's going to win next year's title, kind of fruitless right now. But I would just say Jalen Brunson isn't going anywhere, and that guy's a winner.
2: Great stuff, KC.
1: Thanks, KC.
2: Good luck.
0: Appreciate it, guys. Thanks, man.
1: We'll talk to you soon. That is KC Johnson. Could have an announcement today.
2: Who knows? It could be as early as today. He used the word imminent, and he was meaning the hiring of a coach. He didn't specifically say Tiago Splitter. He's the one that has been the subject of most speculation over the weekend. There are four known candidates that they interviewed in person last week. So we hope to have a decision soon. They have to come up with somebody because the draft is a week from tomorrow, right?
1: Does the coach get to say what he likes in the draft? I mean, he could probably say it.
2: I hope that the coach could say it. This is going to be Bryson Graham's first draft, so I think he's the architect of it. But you would like at least the coach to be involved in some capacity.
1: Well, what happens if he says, oh, I can't work with that guy?
2: Well, then
1: I think that falls on deaf ears.
2: I don't think they would hire him.
1: There you go.
2: Yeah.
1: Ways to not get hired.
2: Yeah.
1: Mully and Haw, 104.3, The Score.
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9: You never know. 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And we got to do the right thing by them and develop them, and you know, we're just excited.
10: Mully and Haugh, 104.3 The Score. That is Bryce and Graham talking about the NBA draft, which is right around the corner.
11: Yes, it is. And the Bulls have to hire a coach first, so we could have that news as early as today. And then they have to look at the draft, which is a week from tomorrow, the first round on June 23rd. And they're doing the second round on the 24th, so it's over 2 days.
10: Wow.
11: So that will be something to look forward to. It is in Brooklyn at the Barclays Center, and yep, the Bulls with the 4th and 15th pick in the first round and the 38th and 56th pick in the second round.
10: As of now,
11: yeah. If they don't trade, I don't see them trading out of 4. Now, could they do something with 15? There are reports, and there are a ton of reports this time of year, about them looking at the top 10, at the bottom between 8 and 10, to move into that range to get a certain player. Reported to be Keaton Wagler, the Illinois point guard, shooting guard, all-around guard, and so combo guard. Let's call him that. He's a guy that understandably has been, you know, evaluated to be a future star. His measurables weren't great at the combine, but his uncanny court sense, his ability to shoot the ball, make him a top 10 caliber pick. And maybe the Bulls, I don't know about moving up from 15 to 9 or 10 to do that, because they will get a good player at 15 if they stay there.
10: Yeah, it's going to be really interesting because of what you said about the second round as well. They got a couple of picks in the second round. You know, this team, given the fact that they've changed management, they're about to have a new coach, there are more opportunities for potential spot

0: on the roster than there were under the previous administration. You could get players that could be able to contribute and help you that are unexpected.
1: Conceivably, you could get three rotation players in this draft.
0: Easily.
1: And you have four in the top 56, and now there's only 60, but you could get four guys that make the roster with a young team trying to figure out who's who and what is it going to look like moving forward. You could definitely look at this draft as a foundational endeavor to build your core or to build your bottom and to add to the foundation with Josh Giddey and Montez Pezzelis. And you look at this group, this draft class, as being instrumental in whatever Bryson Graham is going to build here. I don't know how to think about the 15th pick, and I don't know what the second round, and you just are so unsure there.
0: Yes.
1: But with the fourth pick, the sense is that you're going to get somebody that is going to be a plug-and-play, day one, not only starter, but you expect that player to be a difference maker.
0: You expect an NBA star. You need to get somebody. Again, the first four picks are all very highly thought of. It is a four-player draft, and then the vision and the excellence of whoever's making those selections kicks in. You just stay where you're at. A player's going to fall to you, and you can expect that guy to be a pretty good NBA player.
1: What do you make of the Shams report on ESPN.com this morning that A.J. DeBonsa has conducted formal visits with the Wizards and the Jazz, first and second?
0: Yeah.
1: He's a presumed number one pick.
0: Yes.
1: But Darren Peterson has only worked out for the Wizards.
0: That's wild.
1: And refused to work out for the other three teams in the top four.
0: I don't understand that.
1: So does he think he's going first? Does he have information nobody else has?
0: I don't know what he's thinking.
1: And I was also surprised that Caleb Wilson is not scheduled
0: out, yeah,
1: for anybody.
0: I think that's strange. But
1: it's definitely new.
0: Yeah. I mean, I thought KC did a good job of trying to explain it. It is, if you feel like you're one of four, and it makes you just wonder. But he had the medicals at the combine and everything. I don't know.
1: Caleb Wilson has had very few red flags around him.
0: Yeah.
1: He had the injury that kept him out of the tournament.
0: Exactly.
1: That's presumed to be healed.
0: His coach fired. If he'd been in the tournament, he would have kept his job.
1: Mully says, Caleb Wilson, coach killer.
0: No, I'm saying, had he been healthy, there would be no
1: you're right.
0: Killing
1: exactly
0: coach.
1: Right. But I think he's a guy, in today's NBA, maybe feels like he's made his impression. He did that at the combine. Why do you need to bother with a personal
0: happens
1: private
0: a lot
1: visit?
0: In the NFL, but it's relatively new for the NBA.
1: Right.
0: And I don't think I'd hold it against him, frankly. I think he's a good talent, and if he's there and he's the player that falls to me out of those top four players, I'd take him.
1: Yes.
0: I would feel like
1: he's among the surest things.
0: I do.
1: Besides DeBonsa, he would be the number two pick if I were to say if I'm going to rank them in order of guys that I would be happy with.
0: Yeah, I like him a lot.
1: And be able to count on immediately.
0: You don't like Peterson because you don't trust him.
1: I don't trust him necessarily. I think there's maybe some potential red flags there.
0: It's interesting.
1: But I'm willing to explore it if he falls to four. But I do think you can't pass on him if he does. But I would be concerned.
0: And you worry a little bit about Cam Boozer.
1: I think Cam Boozer is excellent. He's going to be a steady player.
0: Yeah.
1: He's going to be a solid player.
0: Yeah.
1: Spectacular? We'll see. I think that Caleb Wilson can be spectacular.
0: I agree.
1: Ceiling higher,
0: yeah,
1: maybe not the floor.
0: I agree with you. And as far as the 15th pick is concerned, I kind of like the idea of them moving up.
1: I don't mind it either.
0: I really like the idea of them moving up for a specific player or a specific position. I'm not sure that it has to be guard for me to be happy.
1: I want Adai Mara. If they move into the top 10 to get Mara, absolutely, that's a great draft.
0: But you're forgetting they already have Noah Essanay.
1: I did forget that. How dare I?
0: All righty. Joking around. We got Mike DeCourcy next.
1: Speaking of France.
0: We're going to talk about some football.
1: Yes.
0: Football. 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
1: 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Cubs 37-35 back home at Wrigley tonight. They take on the Rockies. It's a 6:30 pregame with our guy Zach Sabin. Shota Imanaga will be throwing. White Sox, they win the series and the game yesterday against the Dodgers. They use a 6-run, 6-inning to win it 6-4. White Sox have won 8 straight home series, are percentage points ahead of the Guardians in the AL Central. Day off today. They're playing in New York tomorrow against the Yankees. Davis Martin, Garrett Cole, the pitching matchup. Las Vegas, the site of the Stanley Cup, and it's going back to Raleigh, North Carolina, as the Hurricanes win it 3-0. So they take it in 6 games. The NBA Finals, that wrapped up Saturday night. Knicks 94-90 in 5 games against the Spurs. The Knicks are going to have a parade on Thursday. They're having parades all over North America. The World Cup is underway. Team USA, a 4-1 win Friday night against Paraguay. Game 2 for them is against Australia Friday afternoon. Mike DeCourcy from the Sporting News next, joining Mully and Haw. 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
0: Mike DeCourcy talking college hoops with Mully and Haw. 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
2: 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Michael, good morning. How are you?
3: I am great, Mully. How are you? I love the fact that you played my college hoops intro, and it's because I'm a Liverpool supporter that I'm on today.
4: That's right.
2: Well, I mean, as a lifelong Man United supporter, I would argue that point. But the U.S. national team, we all text together. We have a text chain. And I said, after watching the first half, that was the best performance I had ever seen from the U.S. national team. I know a lot of people are saying that after the game ended. I thought that first half, I didn't know what to expect. I had a couple friends who were looking to make wagers on the game and wanted to know what I thought of it. And I'm like, let's see who they are. Let's see how they play. Like you, I have watched this team for years. I have watched qualifying games, none for this World Cup, obviously. But I've watched as many games as you can imagine over the years. And they were different level altogether. It was almost like you were shocked to see Mauricio Pochettino be able to come in and do what he did. I know he's a great manager, but my God, were they good on the night.
3: You know, it's exactly the conversation I had with Kyle Bond, who is our real soccer writer. I guess you'd call me a soccer columnist at the Sporting News. That he's the guy who does day-to-day soccer for us, and he's fantastic. And I texted him at halftime, and I said, trying to make sure that I was on the right track for what I was going to write. If this keeps up, is this the best they've ever played in the World Cup? Because I know the history. I mean, right. I'm not talking about 1930 and the 50 upset of England. I'm talking about the modern era when they made it in 90 and since. And I've watched all the games in that time. And I certainly remember getting up at 4 o'clock in the morning or whatever to watch the Portugal game in 2002 and Mexico in the round of 16 and all that. So, I mean, I had the history, but I really believe that was the best I'd ever seen them play. And started to wonder if that angle was going to hold up as the second half progressed. But then I think when Gio Reyna punctuated with that ridiculous goal, wow, that it cap the evening as, yes, that's the best they've ever played. Now, that's not the most consequential win they've ever had. The Mexico win in 2002, like I mentioned, or the biggest upset, or the most dramatic. I mean, you look back at 2014 with the John Brooks' header against Ghana. I mean, there's a lot of different categories you could put other performances in. But in terms of pure soccer brilliance, this is the best they've been. And now, of course, the trick is to say it wasn't a single thing. This is that they've gotten to a better level than they've been.
5: Well, Mike, how did what happened Friday night then alter or change your expectations for this, if it did at all? Or I guess maybe broader question is, what will qualify as success?
3: Yeah, I think it's now difficult to say what will qualify as success, because if you look at what's happened, and we still haven't had everybody play. We've had about 60% of the teams play, I think, at this point. No one's played better than that. And I'm not saying no one is better, and better, like Argentina could be better, or Belgium, or England, or France. I mean, none of them have played. Spain hasn't played.
2: Right.
3: So the very best teams, the highest-ranked FIFA teams, the ones everybody might expect to win, still haven't played. But I think it's hard to put limits. But I think the key is to make sure that it just wasn't, okay, what a great night. What a great night for American soccer to be able to show on the opening night that they did this. Now they have to make sure that they do what the other great teams do, and that is either continue performances like that, which some have. Spain in 2010, I don't think, really put a foot wrong the whole tournament. Or, like, if you do slip up, like Argentina 4 years ago, when they lost to Saudi Arabia in their opener, they slipped up, but then they said, okay, we'll get it together, and then they did, and they won it. So they have to – I'm not saying that the U.S. has to win it, but they need to go to the end of this, and if and when they do lose, more likely when, it has to be, well, that other team just did things we couldn't stop, or they got the break, or whatever it might be, but not – okay, we picked the last game of the World Cup to be at our worst. That can't happen for this to be a success.
2: Yeah, and I think that you know, there are different players on this squad that you look at and you think, like, man, they've got a lot of different options through these players. And you know, we know Christian Pulisic is, you know, the captain of the team, and he's an excellent player and has been for a while, and he left at halftime, and that was disturbing. But to me, the difference with this version of the U.S. national team through all the ones I've seen is probably Fularen Balogun. I don't know that this country has ever really produced a legitimate number nine player. And I think that there have been guys capable of scoring, capable of playing well in England, and we've had good players, but we've never had like that legitimate goal scorer. And the goals he scored, there were three of them. One was disallowed for offside. They were spectacular. And, you know, you mentioned Gio's goal. A lot of people didn't think he was even going to make this roster. And right. He ends up scoring, you know, one of the cracker goals of the tournament so far. But Balogun is really an amazing story for this country.
3: Yeah, part of the story is that his mother was pregnant, and in New York. And the airline said, nah, you're too close. We can't let you go. And they were right, because she ended up giving birth in New York, and that is why Balogun is eligible to play for the United States. He grew up in England and learned how to play there, but he had the option to play here and was recruited hard by the U.S. And a lot of people still denigrate the time that Greg Berhalter spent as U.S. coach, and I think they miss one that he built a foundation with that younger group that's now in the prime of their careers, and two, did a terrific job of building a culture that players wanted to be a part of. And you looked out on Friday night and you saw Malik Tillman, who joined the team with the options to play in different countries. He joined the U.S. during that period. And Balogun being the most shining example, who joined as well. They did a really nice job of recruiting. That's something that hasn't really happened a lot under Pochettino, because the impetus has been on this World Cup, but it's something that they have to be aware of. There's a kid named Noah Kai Banks who's German and a great defender in the

0: You can see the stories all the way across the country, from the Kansas City, where they've adopted Algeria because Algeria is training in that area, and they've adopted them as a team. I think it's Lawrence, Kansas in particular, that has really embraced the Algeria team. People applauding Japan and how wonderful they are when they attend a game, even cleaning up after the game. It's the most fascinating. They've done this at the Olympics. They've done this at the World Cup, how they want to be the best guests. And I think that America has really appreciated that. And you see, like on Friday night, I was at what is traditionally been called SoFi Stadium, but FIFA prefers you refer to as Los Angeles Stadium or LA Stadium. I was there, and what often has happened in these circumstances with strong international contingents in the country, and Paraguay certainly has that, is that their people will overwhelm or middle out the crowd in terms of support for the U.S. Not on Friday. The U.S. was completely dominant inside that stadium, not just on the field, but it was probably 95-5 in terms of crowd disparity. It goes to the U.S., and it goes all the way to the various different countries that are here. I don't know if you guys have seen this one Twitter account. I think his name is Freddy, and he's a German, and he's traveled across the southern part of the United States to go to their exhibition game, I think in Auburn, and then continued on to Texas, and how he has that particular account has become viral, as they say. And J.J. Watt even put him up in a hotel in Houston for their game yesterday. Really cool stuff that shows that America can be a welcoming country.
1: Mike, it's kind of amazing that Australia did as well as they did, to be honest with you. And it tells you how important that goal by Gio Reyna is, because the U.S. has, you know, a 4-1 victory, and that means they're leading the group with 3 points, but also with the goal differential. Australia, I watched that game. You know, I just think that Turkey has a really good league, and between, like, you know, Galatasaray and Benfica and some of the clubs they have, I really was expecting them to be the danger out of the U.S. group. And now Australia, they don't want the ball. They're willing to play defense and counterattack, which scares you a little bit, because the U.S. is going to come at you. They're going to press. That could open up something in the back.
0: Yeah, I Australia really did show a great game plan. When they played the U.S. in an exhibition last fall, they seemed mostly intent on beating up the Americans.
1: Right.
0: That was a lot of their approach. And it wasn't like a sending a message kind of thing, because the game preceded the establishment of the group. So no one knew that they were going to play Australia at the time they played. So it wasn't like, okay, we'll show you what you're going to be in for in June. No, it was really that's the way they thought they needed to play.
1: Right.
0: And there was a lot of that on the field. And so the skill that was shown on Friday night, I think it was, or Saturday night.
1: Yeah.
0: They were terrific. And that transition goal was amazing. And Turkey has real talent. I mean, Arda Güler, plays for Real Madrid, played about 70% of their games at Real Madrid, a really talented young man, and made no impact in the game at all. It was really impressive to see. But the U.S. can't look at either of them as easy games. They didn't get the most difficult draw, but they didn't get the easiest one either. There's no there's no first time World Cup, gee, happy to be here kind of vibes in that group. Paraguay expected to do well, they just didn't. And now Australia has done well, and they're fighting for something. So the U.S. has got to be ready for the competitiveness that'll come out in that game.
2: Mike, if I could ask you a college sports question for a moment, I think the Brandon Sorsby situation, I think, warrants your opinion because of the of what you have done your entire career. How bad is this in terms of what happened last week and the injunction? And what would it mean if he were to play for Texas this year after having the ineligibility?

0: ability because of his gambling past. And what would that say about college sports at this time?
1: Yeah, I think it's atrocious. And I think it's appalling that Texas Tech is trying to do this. It shows an absolute lack of respect for college sports. The coach, the head coach going to the Houston Touchdown Club. First of all, Texas Tech, it's like the land that PR forgot. I mean, they have made the stupidest public relations decisions I've ever seen. First of all, deciding that they were going to file. What happens is technically in the NCAA, you have to declare the athlete ineligible at the institutional level, which they did. And then if you want him back or her back, you have to apply for reinstatement, which they shouldn't have. I mean, he could have sued without that, but Texas Tech would have illustrated, look, we're not in the Brandon Sorsby game anymore, and said, if you want to file for eligibility, good, but you're going to have to go find another school that's going to take you because we're not. That's what they should have done, but they did. They went to the NCAA and filed for the eligibility reinstatement. The NCAA said no, of course, because there's no way he should play this year. So then when he gets the court decision to go in his favor, and that was a joke, they instead of saying, we've got to think about this, they went out on an offensive, a lack of public relations offensive, and the coach went to the Houston Touchdown Club and compared and said, well, he didn't murder anybody. No, he played with the integrity of the sport.
2: Right.
1: And that's one thing you can't do in sports and expect to compete again, or at least compete again without some significant punishment. You know, be honest with you guys, because he didn't play in the games he wagered, if he had 2 years of eligibility remaining and the NCAA said, okay, the first one's out, but maybe if you go through a full year and don't do this again or anything like it, then we'll think about next year. If that were available and that was the remedy, I could have been okay with it. But no penalty at all, and the judge saying, oh, you got to miss Abilene Christian and Oregon State. I mean, the fact that the judge imposed that punishment when that wasn't on the table showed you what a joke it was. Because it should have been, honestly, if you're going to do this, it should have been all or nothing. Because then you're just ruling on what your ridiculous interpretation of the law. But instead, he imposed his own will. There's no two-game suspension in the NCAA for doing what Brendan Sorsby did. There is, you're ineligible. That's the punishment. Two games was something of the judge's own invention, and it was ridiculous.
2: Mike, back to soccer for just one last question. I'm curious, if you've looked at the prices for these games, what FIFA has done in terms of jacking up the cost. If anybody, you know, there are no games here in Chicago, so the closest place would be, I believe, Kansas City, which is an 8-hour drive, and we know the price of gasoline, etc. But tickets are so prohibitive that if you even wanted to try to get involved, if you hadn't tried to get tickets, like if you wanted to go to that USA game in Seattle, which is pretty expensive to get to, those tickets are going for $2,000 each, and those are like normal price tickets. It just seems like something has changed. You know, soccer is a working class game. It is, you know, started with people kicking the ball around in the working class neighborhoods, and now all those fans are kind of priced out, or they're spending so much money to stay places. You need J.J. Watt to pick up your hotel bill.
1: You know, it's kind of two different things. I mean, what's happening, like what would happen relative to USA versus Australia is the secondary market, which the United States made legal some time ago. And what the owner of that ticket holds the price. They're the ones that set the price. If I had bought a ticket to that game, I would be the one setting the price. But it's in terms of what it was, if you wanted to go to that Australia game once it was set in December and you went through FIFA, it's problematic as well. And I seen the same thing a couple of weeks ago or a month ago. I saw that some of the 2028 Olympics soccer competition was going to be contested in Columbus, and that's 3 hours from where I live in Pittsburgh now. And I said, okay, I'll let me see about getting tickets for that. So I got myself onto the ticket circumstance for the LA 28 Olympics. And I got like a window, a 48-hour window for my chance to buy the tickets. And I got in there and I was horrified. I mean, it's not that I can't afford to do okay. Yeah, like I can afford to buy the tickets, but I wouldn't. I mean, it's not worth that to me. We're talking about $2,000 for prime seats at track and field, and probably I was looking at $400, I think, to get in the building. I just don't see that. I don't see why we're there. So it's not just FIFA. Apparently, it's spread to the Olympics as well. When FIFA came to the U.S. in 94, it was, we're going to make a lot more money because we're going to sell more tickets than we ever have. And good for them, because they're bigger stadiums here. And I don't know why that wasn't enough this time. I don't know why that's not enough for the Olympics. Selling more tickets should be enough. And you know, when I went to, now it's been 2006, but I went to Kaiserslautern in Germany to watch the U.S. play Italy. And my ticket, I still have it in a frame or whatever. I believe the price was 40 euros. So maybe now in 2026, that would be 80 euros, something like that. But that would be a worthwhile ticket. 80 euros is fair. But, you know, $2,000 or 1,500 or whatever, maybe that seems like a bit much.
2: Thanks, Michael. Great catching up with you, buddy.
0: Thanks, Mike.
1: Thanks, guys.
2: That is Michael DeCourcy from the Sporting News. Does a great job covering this tournament. And wow, it is so outrageous how much money they're charging for tickets.
0: It's
2: on top of the Knicks thing, you know, like game three was, people were spending what, a couple hundred thousand for floor seats?
0: Not a good summer for the American sports consumer.
2: Yeah. I mean, let's make it available to, I don't know, thousandaires, not billionaires.
0: Yeah.
2: Please.
0: It's really off-putting.
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16: I think me and Michael, and it's going to be done collaboratively, we want the right guy. 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
17: you're picking him.
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16: Absolutely.
2: That's pretty funny stuff. It's Mully and Haw, 104.3 The Score. Bryson Graham at the introductory news conference talking about he and Michael Reinsdorf going to collaborate on the pick, and Michael immediately tells him, well, you're taking the pick.
0: And it sounds like they're coming close to a decision, and they're coming close to a decision that has taken a bit of time and is going to be, you know, within a week of the NBA draft. They were exhaustive, I guess, in the process, brought in four candidates in person.
2: Mm-hmm.
0: And Ryan Schmidt was from the Hawks.
2: Yep.
0: Wes Unseld Jr. was internally with the Bulls. And my

0: Nori was with the T-Wolves, and Tiago Splitter from the Blazers. And it appears, based on some reports, that speculation, most of it surrounds Tiago Splitter. The only one of the four that I think the Bulls fans might have a hard time accepting, because all four are really qualified. Wes Unseld Jr. is really qualified. There would be a sense of, if they were to hire him, only because of how Bryson Graham's introductory press conference and everything he has said since represented such a breath of fresh air and change, and just a total overhaul of everything in the organization. And it would be a little contrary to that movement or that feeling to retain somebody on the previous staff. Not that he's lacks qualifications. It would just be the perception would be, I thought this was all new. I thought this was going to be a fresh start. And then if you bring in somebody who's basically a holdover from the staff, that would be a little surprising. So I don't know if it would be as popular of a choice.
1: I haven't really heard that he's the favorite, though. I mean, it seems like
0: there was some speculation during the process that he was leaning that, or they were leaning in that direction.
1: Okay.
0: Only because, and the most cynical of speculators, if you will, was that it would be the cheapest option because he's already under contract. Some members of the staff might be able to be retained, that kind of thing. But it also would be not that he's, you know, a bad coach. It would just be that it wouldn't be totally new. Now, the other guys would be new. Tiago Splitter's an interesting, he's a very fascinating basketball figure because of his playing career, because of his international background, his personal story, and the fact that he's coming to the Bulls. He would be coming to the Bulls with playoff experience.
1: Is he the only guy that speaks three different languages?
0: Might be.
1: Not that that would matter.
0: I don't know Mike Anori's background.
1: Yeah. Do you need to be able to speak Portuguese to be the Bulls head coach?
0: I'm not quite sure, but it wouldn't. You know, that kind of background does. He's had a life in basketball.
1: Yes.
0: You know, globally. He left Brazil for Spain when he was 14 years old to play professionally. Molly, he was a 14-year-old kid who went through a growth spurt, as the story goes, and he signed a 10-year contract. A 10-year contract to be a professional in Spain. The only opt-out, I believe, was if you went to the NBA. And so when he was drafted, he went to the Spurs, won a championship ring there, and was also, he has a lot of things in his background that are personal details that are very interesting and speak to maybe his character or just the kind of guy you're going to get to know. He was the only NBA player to play with a prosthetic hip because he had to have surgery done near the end of his I think Spurs tenure because there was no cartilage in his hip.
1: Wow.
0: And so we played through that and had to deal with that and overcome a lot in his life.
1: It's extraordinary.
0: His sister died of leukemia when she was 19 years old. And do a little bit of research in his background, and he's written about this in a first person voice. I can't remember what the publication was, but how she needed a bone marrow transplant, and he was still in Spain. She was in Brazil, and they were out of the medication necessary for the bone marrow transplant. So he secretly stashed some medicine from Spain and took it home to Brazil to try to help her. Didn't work, but he was that was the lengths that he was willing to go, that he went to try to save his sister, which was a profound loss. And right around the time where he was going to join the Spurs, and it was a tough personal struggle, but somebody who had left home at 14 years old had to grow up pretty fast and had been through his share of adversity. So he's a very interesting man. And not just how good of a coach he might become. And he was in player development with the Spurs, which is the organization you want to be in player development. But just the kind of, I think, mental strength that it seems to, you know, you read about in stories about him and just interviews you see him conduct. This is somebody that would be very impressive. It'd be easy to see why the Bulls would conclude he would be their coach.
1: It's fascinating. The Spurs are such a great example of sort of tapping into the international game. Remember when they had Tony Parker, when they had Manu Ginobili, they always seemed to be able to bring in excellent players from all sorts of different places.
0: They did, because they had, and now it's almost commonplace, were among the first teams that had a global view of roster building.
1: That's right.
0: you know, and Manu Ginobili is a great example, and it was, I think that if I recall correctly, Splitter's first NBA basket was off a pick and roll with Manu Ginobili, ended up in a dunk, and that, you know, that being a teammate with him at that time with the Spurs, almost in the end, near the end of the heyday, perhaps.
1: Right.
0: He's got championship caliber experience. He knows how a championship organization, where the standards are and where they're set. And so that would be appealing. You could see that. And then having that global view of knowing, you know, where to mine the international fields, if you will, and where to get the talent abroad, that would be very appealing.
1: You know, the other thing is, when a guy is a professional from that age on, that's like Luka stuff, right? Didn't he go to Spain and play in Spain and became this star and then could convert it into the NBA? But it's a huge advantage when you are a professional at a young age, because you're around, you're of a different attitude about the game. You're not really playing for fun. It is your livelihood.
0: You might get hardened a little bit quicker.
1: Yes, you would.
0: Because you have to. You're around men, and you're a
1: now,
0: young man.
1: He's a big man.
0: Yeah.
1: And that's a lot easier, I suppose.
0: You're perhaps. Or maybe a lot of people maybe make assumptions about that because of his size.
1: Yeah.
0: Here's a 16-year-old who's 6'10". Oh, boy, he must be fully developed and mature, mm-hmm. when, in fact, he's just a 16-year-old kid,
1: mm-hmm.
0: and playing professionally. And
1: incredible.
0: So... It's a very different world, but they have to probably grow up fast. Luke is a good example. And then you come here and you're drafted and you have high expectations, and then, you know, the injuries get in the way. But what you really like about it, by the end of his career, he was really committed to coming back from that hip surgery, and he was willing to play after a trade to the Sixers in the G League, just to kind of get his way back and to prove to himself or to others that it wasn't going to, something like that wasn't going to stand in his way.
1: And he's been a scout and an assistant coach. I mean, he's had, I would say that his life experience, just everything he's been through in his life, would be a huge benefit when you are coaching professionally in the NBA.
0: I would think so. You know, there's a credibility that you bring to the bench and into a locker room.
1: Yes.
0: If you are dealing with players who wonder about your credentials, and that's always going to be the case, you know, if you have to at some point in time. But he will bring, you know, a lot of credibility if he is indeed the choice to a Bulls team that will be young and developing and looking for, not even looking for, requiring the kind of leadership that he can provide. And that's what they're looking for as much as anything. Yeah, the X's and O's are important and all the little things, but you need somebody who, beyond the player development, beyond the game strategy, that can be a leader for a lot of young guys who are going to be in your organization.
1: It's fascinating. I mean, I hope, we don't know who they're going to hire, but he is the favorite at it, and there are rumors that it will happen today, as soon as today. But it's fascinating to think that he did have to fill in as a head coach a year ago because of this this ridiculous Chauncey Billups.
0: Well, more adversity, right?
1: Yes.
0: That was more adversity to deal with.
1: That's a lot of adversity, you know, and he got a team to the playoffs.
0: You're on the eve of the season.
1: Yes.
0: And it was right before things got rolling.
1: That's right.
0: And Chauncey Billups is going to work one day and in federal custody the next because of the scandal, this point shaving, all those things that he was
1: accused of. It was a poker tournament that he was involved in. They had these poker nights in New York where he was helping to organize the games, which apparently were mafia run.
0: Which is why you can't, you're one step away when you're there from fixing games.
1: Oh,
0: or,
1: yeah.
0: You know,
1: yeah,
0: so you're so that's right. Why there's so many different rules and regulations against it. That's the, it's the oldest, it's in every sport, you know, the anti-gambling, which was actually, by the way, interesting, wasn't it, to hear Mike DeCourcy be as adamant as other people who cover the sport about the Brandon Sorsby.
1: But haven't you been exactly the same way as he was?
0: Yes.
1: That's our opinion. It's his opinion. Yeah, it's your opinion.
0: But it's outrageous. It's a building consensus, which is, it's a growing consensus, because you can't tolerate that kind of leniency.
1: It doesn't matter. It doesn't matter what, you know, don't tell me that you don't know that that is wrong. It doesn't matter if you're 18, 19 years old. Everybody has heard of Pete Rose. Everybody has watched everyone's seen Eight Men Out. I mean, everybody kind of knows the stories of this stuff, and it's just foolhardy to think you're going to get away with something
0: when
1: like that.
0: When people get caught, people who are either professional or amateur athletes,
1: yes,
0: get caught in these gambling scandals, you do feel a sense of there must have been either a lack of discipline, a sense of desperation, or a combination of both, because everybody knows the rules going in. It is the thing that is the most fundamental in all of sports at every level. You cannot gamble. You cannot gamble in the sport you're involved with, and it's something that once you violate, it's really hard to go back on.
1: It's going to be fascinating to see how the next 2 weeks play out, right? Because the Bulls are going to they're going to hire a new head coach. They're going to be able to draft multiple players mm-hmm. into their system. We'll see if they make a deal around the draft, if they're really serious about moving up. How will that look? Who will be involved in that? It's really fascinating period to kind of wait and see how this team looks.
0: Yes, it is. And with the draft, there are deals. And when there are deals, yes, there are bad contracts being moved. And the Bulls are in a position to absorb a bad contract for maybe something like a draft. You wheel, you deal, but they do have $60 million in cap space. And it has been speculated they could be a place where a bad contract comes to, you know, be unloaded. And that would be something, in a way, one of the methods that you use right to get better. Yeah. And they're in a position to do that.
1: Yeah, I think we're all kind of looking forward to see exactly what they do.
0: Now you can look forward to being the sixth caller to the Scores Contest line, 312-540-0670. 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
1: 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Thanks to Jacob Stutz. He gets us up and twitching every morning. 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
0: Also, thank you for listening on this Monday, June 15th.
1: Man, we're moving through June. And thank you, Mr. Dustin William Rhodes.
14: You know, going back to Alex Bregman for a minute, and it happens. But when your sunglasses are on the back of your hat and not over your eyes, and you lose the ball in the sun, then I gotta say, come on, what are we doing? was that a fashion statement?
1: It's gotta look good. Thank you, Brandon Fryer, for your great work.
15: I love my son. Patrick Ewing, the best Nick that I've ever witnessed.
16: Oh, I didn't say that.
15: No, I just want people to
17: I'm going to say it's going to be debatable.
15: Could be debatable.
17: No, it's going to be debatable now because the other thing, you know, what he has done is he has ignited a culture that was not lit.
1: And Peter, thank you, buddy. Our intern, Peter Jurczyk here, thank you for your help. And there's Marshall Harris. I can see him. Right there.
14: What up, fellas? Happy Monday.
1: Brownie time!
18: I'll tell you what's lit. Molly and Hall. That's what's lit. Ooh,
0: thanks, Mark.
18: Good morning, gentlemen.
14: Did one of your nieces teach you that?
18: What's that?
14: Did one of your nieces teach you that?
18: No.
14: What's lit?
18: Come on, man.
0: Now, this is something you may remember, Grody. Molly probably does, too. I doubt Marshall might. But up until 1986, June 15th, was the Major League Baseball trade deadline.
18: Oh, wow.
0: Do you remember those days?
1: Yes.
0: Like,
1: barely.
0: You had to make a deal by the 15th of June, or else after that it was like waiver deals and all these things. Right. Like, what's a waiver, Dad?
1: There were thousands of waiver deals.
0: Yeah, thousands of waiver deals. But June 15th used to be like the magical day. Okay, if you don't trade them by June 15th. And that was like, you look at the calendar now, it's like, well, you got another month and a half till the trade deadline.
1: It's crazy, isn't it?
0: And it used to be back in the day. I think Sutcliffe was traded right before the deadline in 84. I have to check that.
18: Yeah, I think you might be right.
0: Because it was mid-June, and you had him for like the bulk of the season.
18: Yeah, there goes Mel Hall, my favorite player.
1: Remember when they got Sutcliffe?
0: Wasn't it cool? Wasn't that cool?
1: Really cool.
0: Big Red.
18: Mel Hall and Joe Carter?
0: Mel Hall, Joe Carter. And Mel Hall, at the time, I think, was considered the better player.
18: Oh, than Joe Carter?
0: Yeah.
18: I love Mel Hall. He was one of my first favorite
0: Cubs. Yeah, but Joe Carter was the guy.
1: But Sutcliffe was the unbelievable.
18: Guy.
1: He turned that whole thing around and got them very far, right up to the point where it was at San Diego. And,
0: it was June 13th, 1984. June 13th, over the weekend.
18: No, when you think back on that, you talk about a trade where both teams got something. Yeah, the one a World Series.
1: Get Schuble. That could be this year.
18: Oh, yeah.
0: No.
18: All right. So then here.
0: No.
1: This year, Sutcliffe.
18: Wait, no Scoops?
14: From Nano?
18: No Scoops?
14: Morky Mindy? What are you doing?
0: Do they call them Scoops? Joe Carter won a World Series in Toronto.
14: I'm aware. That's Mitch Williams is also aware.
0: Mitch Williams. Yes. Not with Cleveland.
18: I mean, the Cubs don't do what they did in 1984 without Rick Sutcliffe. He won the Cy Young. He was 15-1 or 16-1.
0: No,
18: I'm saying, like, you're right. Joe Carter won a World Series. That was an even trade right there.
0: But he won a World Series in Toronto.
14: You don't see anymore like the, we got to get him through waivers before we can make that deal anymore. That doesn't really happen anymore. Because remember, teams would just put a guy on waivers. And it wasn't necessarily because they were waiving him. They just wanted to see if he could get through waivers and they could trade him.
18: If you could trade, if this was the old trade deadline and you're the Cubs, would you, if you could choose one, would you choose the best pitcher to acquire in a trade or the best hitter acquire in a trade?
0: Pitcher.
18: You still go pitcher.
0: Oh, definitely.
18: I mean, I get it.
0: Your starting rotation's in shambles.
18: It's starting. Yeah, Colin Ray ain't working anymore.
1: David wants six.
0: I've got a list of six. I've got my six. I got Molly. Maybe one.
18: Your
0: those
18: six
0: five.
18: What?
0: Six starting pitchers that the Cubs should pursue.
18: Oh, okay. Okay. And Scoob's at the top of your list.
0: Not at the top.
1: He's on it.
0: Okay. He's on it.
18: Really?
0: Because I just don't know if he's attainable.
18: Oh, I got you. Because you have to give up too much.
0: Scooble, Alcantara.
18: Mm-hmm. Okay.
0: Logan Webb.
18: We're still doing Alcantara.
1: Logan Webb.
0: That's Joe Ryan.
18: Old Joe Ryan. Yeah.
0: Seth Lugo.
18: I like the way he looks, though.
0: And Freddy Peralta.
18: That's a pretty good list, huh?
0: It's my sixth list.
18: Okay.
1: And Aroldis Chapman just for smokes and giggles.
14: Which one is the Sox actually going to get, Molly?
1: I don't want the Sox to give up any of their young talent right now.
14: Okay.
1: Not yet.
18: They're still cooking. They're still
1: what happens.
18: That's what they are
1: what
18: doing.
1: Have ye today?
18: Well, I'll tell you what, Molly. We are going to talk about the Cubs and the White Sox in our first two segments of the show. What a triumphant sort of maximizing the Chicago White Sox over their last couple of series. We will talk about that. 10:45. You're darn right we're going to talk about the World Cup. We will talk with former Fire midfielder Kellen Acosta. He will be in studio with us at 10:45. At 11 this morning, we're going to talk about Caleb Williams, who sounds about as free as he's ever sounded in a Chicago Bears uniform. 5 on it at noon. White Sox guest from the Sox Machine, James Fegan, at 12:25. At 1 o'clock, we are going to play What Do You Think About Your Baseball Team? That'll be a caller segment, so get your thoughts ready on the Cubs and White Sox at 1 o'clock. And then at 1:25, we will talk to Brian Geltzeiler about the NBA and the New York Knicks championship and all the stuff going on with the Chicago Bulls.
1: Have a great show. Alrighty, guys.
18: Thank you, Bears.
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20: 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I'm Fernando Carlos.
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7: How confident are you in that the Cubs can win the series against the Giants? And how confident are you that they can sweep them?
8: I am not confident that the Cubs can sweep the Giants. I would like for them to win the series against the Giants. That would go a long way with me. But I am not confident that they could sweep or take the series, especially with the Giants being at home.
9: The Cubs are due. I'm very confident they're going to win the series against the Giants. Mainly because they're due. And here's what I mean when I say that. They've gone 10 straight series without a series win.
4: No, I don't think they're going to sweep. I do think they can win the series, despite the last time they played the Giants.
10: 1-1. Bush swings, drills one deep in the air to right. Down the line it goes. If it's fair, it's gone. It's gone. Huge home run for Michael Bush. A three-run shot down the right field line. And the Cubs go up 5-0 over the Giants here in the fifth.
11: Giants still down to their last strike, the 2-2. Strike three call, ball game over. The Cubs have beaten the Giants by a score of 5-1. Cubs leadoff man is Pete Crow Armstrong. Leadoff man brought to you by Benny's Beverage Depot. First pitch hit in the air, deep left, back toward the fence. That ball is going to be gone.
12: I said, that is hammered. Left field. Way back. Touch
10: them all. Ramirez hits a high fly ball deep center field. Going back, Gilbert, he looks up, gone! Pedro Ramirez with his first major league home run. It was a shot to straightaway center field.
12: Maton up the middle, Swanson gathers it in and throws him out. That's your ball game. Cubs win. JD, it's 3 in a row.
11: Yeah. Flip that narrative. There's a fly ball to shallow right. Jung Hoo Lee makes a running catch, and the ball game is over. The Giants beat the Cubs today by a score of 5-1.
13: Fun is winning. Winning is fun. I believe have fun first, then you win. Then you have more fun in the club.
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4: It is nice to be able to say safely that this was a successful weekend of baseball for both of our teams here in Chicago. As we welcome you in to Rahimi, Harris, and Grody on 104.3 The Score. It was so successful that I believe, Marshall Harris, were you giving yourself the touchdown sign during the open for the success that the Cubs had this weekend?
9: You of little faith, I said, yeah, they're definitely going to win the series. The odds were in their favor. And I said, they'll have a chance to sweep. Guess what? They won the first two games. They had a chance to sweep. They fell on their face.
4: Yesterday.
9: Yes.
4: Yes. There was a face falling yesterday. They got back to their old habits of negative Rispy, is what I call it. 0-6 with runners in scoring position for the Cubs yesterday. And Logan Webb, who stayed in the game, looked like Logan Webb.
9: One run over 8 innings. That's not ideal. When you're a team looking to get a win, you probably want to get the starting pitcher on out of there before 8 innings have been completed.
4: Yes, but they take 2 out of 3, so.

0: that was nice for the Cubs. And then there is, and I use this word in the best of ways, in the greatest city in the world here, Chicago. This was a wonderfully hyper series at home for the White Sox against the mighty Los Angeles Dodgers, from whom the White Sox take 2 out of 3. That just blast of a game on Friday night, where it's Friday night in the city and the South Side is looking beautiful and the aerial views are chef's kiss, and the White Sox reward their fans with that triumphant 8-2 win. Just felt so good. Yeah, you could beat the Dodgers. You could beat up the Dodgers. Now, day two didn't go as well. They lose, and we'll talk about Yoshi Yamamoto and what he did in the Dodgers 7-1 win over the White Sox. And then yesterday, you cracked 3 home runs in the 6th inning, and you beat the Dodgers by the final score of 6-4. So it was just this great feeling, this great vibe. Everywhere I went around the city, I saw people walking around in White Sox uniforms. I was on the trains yesterday. Many of the red lines elevated these days, by the way. A bit of a pain in the ass. But when I am looking at the White Sox right now, yeah, there was all sorts of issues with... I decided to go on little train rides this weekend for some reason, to go to different places around the city. And
1: it's a hit or miss proposition,
0: it
1: Mark.
0: It is a hit or miss proposition for sure. What I am thinking about the Chicago White Sox right now, though, Marshall Harris, is don't stop now. You are here. You are here. You might have been here, and I think it hit me when they won those 2 games against Atlanta, and still one to come later in August. So the weird informal sweep of Atlanta, I felt like, okay, if they hadn't already arrived, that clinches it for me. And then they comport themselves as they should against the Dodgers, taking 2 out of 3 legitimately in the series. You're there now. Don't look, because it does feel like in some ways this is the height of the season so far. It is a big time inflection point. It is this place where, okay, if nothing else happens this year, great. This team is encouraging, and look what they did on this homestand against the Dodgers and the Braves, and I am encouraging the White Sox and its fans to look at it differently. That is just the start. Take off from here and be that team instead of celebrating at this moment here.
1: I'm good with them celebrating the moment. I think anytime you win 20 out of 24 home games in 8 straight home series and you find yourself in first place halfway through the month of June, you should be celebrating. But it's for multiple reasons that I get to this point where there's 6 games over .500 and I realize something very clearly. The expectations for the White Sox have changed in 2026. The expectations were, this is a young team developing. We're going to develop our pitchers and our position players, and we're going to get better, and we're not going to lose 100 games, and we're going to be in the mix. Maybe a .500 team. Those expectations have to be reset. You just beat the two teams with the best records in all of baseball, in the Atlanta Braves and the Dodgers, back-to-back. You went 4-1 on your homestand. You have this... what was supposed to be the most difficult 2 weeks of your season, going up against the Phillies on the road, then the Braves and the Dodgers at home, and now finally the Yankees series, which starts tomorrow in New York. And we were like, if they could just find a way, first of all, don't get swept. That's how you stay in position as a wild card team or whatever. Second of all, you know, finish .500. If you can finish .500, you're going to be right where you started, which is about somewhere between four to six games over .500. They've done that successfully, and unless they get swept, so back to the original, don't get swept. Unless they get swept by the Yankees, they're going to finish this stretch with an above .500 record. That is phenomenal because they don't have Munetaka Murakami. And when you add in the factor that we just found out that Jose Ramirez is out indefinitely with a broken hamate bone in his hand, it's very simple to me. The expectations have gone from even, hey, maybe they're a playoff potential team, to the White Sox, they should win the AL Central. They should win the AL Central. The team that is your primary competition doesn't have their best player. The team that people thought might be the leaders in the division are well below .500 in the Detroit Tigers. The Royals aren't doing anything. Look around. It's your division to win. Go out and win this division. And all you have to do is keep playing like you've been playing for the last 2 weeks. Really, for the first couple of months of the season. and you will force Chris Getz to go out and get you better arms because the offense is here, baby, and the offense ain't going nowhere.
0: Oh, man, that sixth inning.

0: hit home runs. I'll get hit by pitches, but I'm not really into hitting home runs because that's not Sam Antonacci, man. That's not his style. He's too grindy to be doing things like that. But Sam Antonacci, he leaves the park for the first time. Colson Montgomery, your guy, with a two-run blast, two-run home runs, never go out of style. And then Chase. I love Chase Meidroth home runs. I love home runs for even Sam. When they come from unexpected guys who hit less than, fewer than 10 home runs in a year, there's nothing more epic than Scott Podsednik hitting the home run that he hit, obviously. You think about guys like that where it's just so improbable, but Chase Meidroth going opposite field with a two-run homer that just cleared the wall. So you are right, dear Marshall Harris. The offense looks pretty steady, and I'll tell you what, the bullpen looked okay yesterday.
1: Stop.
0: No.
1: When Sir Anthony Domínguez came into that game.
0: Hold on. Let's talk about that. But who I am saying specifically, because I knew this was going to slip through the cracks, Sean Newcomb shined. 2 1/3, no runs, no hits, 4 strikeouts. Now, let's take you to Sir Anthony Domínguez.
1: So, you know, I know you. We're watching the game in our respective locations.
0: Yes.
1: And you know, I'm.
0: I was
1: like,
0: hunkered. I was bunkered down. I didn't want to come into your territory.
1: Grant Taylor gives up a run each of the innings he pitches, which is fine. Every once in a while, you're gonna give up a run. But the problem was the game became very close very quickly, and it became a two-run game. And understanding that Shohei Ohtani was due up fourth in the ninth. And I'm like, well, maybe Sir Anthony Domínguez can get a couple of quick outs. You know what you can't get when you don't throw any strikes? You can't get any outs.
0: Really?
1: You can't get any outs. How bad was Sir Anthony Domínguez in this game?
0: Oh, it was so shaky. I mean, you could... The discomfort I felt in the crowd, like the stirring, there's a sound. I can't describe the sound. You know what it is. There's a few boos.
1: Yeah. It's more like a murmur. Everyone's talking to each other like, hey, is this guy going to throw a strike?
0: Yeah, we don't really want to go all out boo here because it's just such a great storm. We need this guy, right? You need him.
1: You can't
0: still
1: discourage him. He's got to find a way to get it done. But Mark, the first four pitches he threw were nowhere close to the plate. And then the audacity of the, I'm trying to remember who the batter was, but he swings at the first pitch. This guy has not even thrown anything close to the plate.
0: Yes.
1: And I was like, what are
0: thank
1: you doing?
0: It's like, thank you.
1: What are you doing? But for Sir Anthony Domínguez to somehow only give up one run, and then with the tying run on base, strike out Freddie Freeman in the game. Do you remember how Freddie Freeman started the game?
0: Yeah, it was his turn to hit the homer.
1: He had his 87th. First inning home run of his career. That's how he started the game.
0: So how you doing, Freddie? Good
1: so
0: to see
1: I'm
0: you.
1: Thinking, is this going to come full circle? And this dude's going to give the Dodgers a lead with a three-run bomb off Sir Anthony Domínguez? That was all plausible, correct?
0: Yes. Well, and I will say that he blew him away on that pitch, too. Swing and miss. You felt that, man. Did you feel that swing and miss?
1: I felt a lot of things watching the ninth inning of the White Sox game.
0: Boy, I didn't realize how badly this affected you. We didn't talk about this backstage.
1: No,
0: because
1: No.
0: Let it out, Marshall.
1: Because
0: Come on, man.
1: I understand the White Sox, their strengths and their weaknesses. The strength is their offense is... I tried to explain this to you. I'm going to explain it right now over the air. Their offense is mob violence. And here's what I mean by that. You mentioned, 6 runs in an inning. That's pretty good. That wasn't even the most runs they scored in an inning in the series. Go back to Friday night when they unloaded a 7 spot.
0: My bad. Yeah. Yeah, they were down 2-1 at the time.
1: And down 2-1, and then they were down 1-0, and then what happened? Violence. And here's what violence looks like,
0: Mark. Tristan Peters, 2-run triple.
1: Here's what violence looks like. It looks like, you're cute, Emmett Sheehan. You got through the White Sox order twice and only gave up a single hit. Watch what happens. Round three, Antonacci, to your mention, yanks one out. How hard was the single that Miguel Vargas hit after that? It was a laser.
0: 110?
1: And then Andrew Benintendi is like, I know y'all forgot about me, but I'm the highest paid White Sox free agent ever signed.
0: How you doing, everybody?
1: Double, 2-1 Sox lead. It was like, bam, bam, bam. Oh, by the way, Sheehan, you're out of the game. You're out of the game. And then no relief was offered by Jack Dwyer. He comes in immediately, Colson Montgomery, hammers a pitch, right? And then it's Braden Montgomery right behind him, another base hit. It was 5 straight batters, 5 straight hits off 2 different pitchers, all those hits over 100 miles per hour on the exit velo.
0: Oh man.
1: And then, Chase Meidroth, to your mention, final blow. 6 straight batters, 6 straight hits. What was a 1-0 Dodgers lead becomes a 6-1 White Sox lead. That is what I'm talking about when I say mob.

0: violence. And now I'm going to put full context. I was texting Grody, and Grody thought I was high. He was like, you're crazy.
1: I asked him if he was day drinking.
0: I was not day drinking. I was on my couch, comfortable. Because here's what I realized watching, because I got the double vision up. Best thing ever is that this game was simulcast on WCIU, and then the Cubs were on ABC.
1: You were smiling.
0: I could hit the multi-view. And on the multi-view, I've got equal screens, and I'm going toggling back and forth the audio. And I realized something. The Cubs can hit you with their offense, but it feels like when you're getting bullied by a bunch of kids as like an elementary schooler, they might hit you in the face a couple times, give you a black eye, but that's the worst they can do. Meanwhile, when the White Sox come for you, it's like the purge. They're trying to maim you and kill you. And that's what the White Sox do when their offense unloads on you. That's the difference between the White Sox and the Cubs.
1: That is. We have to talk about Saturday because I was getting under your skin just a little bit.
0: You were getting under my skin. I realized what was going on.
1: like last week on the Friday edition of Raheemy Harris and Grody, we were all discussing, you and Layla were both team, I don't want to see Shohei Ohtani. Keep him out of the lineup. Sox got to win. And I'm like, come on. He's probably maybe the greatest baseball player of all time. He's probably going to get his fifth MVP. Don't you want to go to the ballpark and see this man swing the bat and maybe even hit a home run? Wouldn't that be cool? Oh, and there were lots of phones out, lots of White Sox fans standing up when on Saturday he's back in the lineup. He leads off with a home run.
0: Did not take long.
1: And I was nor did my text to you.
0: No, it was appropriate, and that's why I didn't want any parts of Shohei Ohtani. It's very clear. And I think you can look at, because people try to discount what the White Sox did over the weekend because Ohtani didn't pitch, and we know how good of a pitcher he is. But Davis Martin didn't pitch either. They just figured out Will Venable, the future AL Manager of the Year, if this keeps up. This is a great time to be a White Sox fan.
1: They pitched Sean Newcomb, Brian Hudson, Eric Fetty, Grant Taylor, and Sir Anthony Dominguez in that bullpen game yesterday in beating the Dodgers by a final 6-4. We didn't even talk about the near-perfect game of what we were feeling. Maybe we'll get to that a little bit later on. As a matter of fact, 1 o'clock, we are going to do the segment that is becoming popular here on Raheemy Harris and Grody, and it's very simple. It's called, what do you think of your baseball team? And we'll take calls on that at 1 o'clock, 312-644-6767. Thoughts on the Cubs and the White Sox. Also, a shout-out to the guys producing the show here today. I see a Butte. I see a Tyler Buterbaugh. I see a Dave Dykstra, as Ray Diaz has earned days off. I know that man has earned days off. David Dykstra, I learned something about him yesterday that I did not know, and that is that you are third cousins with Lenny Nails Dykstra. This is true. This wasn't some made up silliness.
2: It is very true. Very true.
1: Well, we're going to build on that perhaps throughout the show. Let's get to know Dave Dykstra just a little bit better. Let's, though, talk about the Chicago Cubs when we return and find out what Colin Ray's place in the Cubs world is or is not going forward and what the Cubs' place in life is moving forward. After taking 2 out of 3 from the Giants, it's next on 104.3 The Score.
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4: There's a fly ball to shallow right. Jung-Hoo Lee makes a running catch, and the ball game is over. The Giants beat the Cubs today by a score of 5-1.
1: As you heard it right here on 104.3 The Score, Pat Hughes telling you of the Cubs' four-run loss to the Giants yesterday. Turned out to be a rough day for Colin Ray, who they just needed yesterday. They needed bullpen relief, as in they wanted to rest the bullpen, so they wanted a lot from Ray. They did get 4 2/3, allowed 4 runs. His ERA is now reading 5.35. By the way, shout out to everybody on Twitch. You can log on to twitch.tv/thescorechicago, and our video producers are the one and only Connor O'Donnell, also the great work of Jacob Stutz and Max Curtis, and our guy Cody Westerland as well. On the overall, though, for the Cubs, they did take 2 out of 3. That's what you're supposed to do in San Francisco. So believe it or not, even though they pulled up with their old habits with runners in scoring position yesterday, and we can talk about it, the Cubs did win 2 games in San Fran, as they should be doing against a bad San Fran team that did bad things again this weekend.
0: I think you have lowered expectations. They should sweep the San Francisco Giants.
1: That's what you said on Friday. It's hard to sweep, man. It's hard to sweep anybody.
0: Yeah,
1: so it's hard bad to sweep teams, anybody. Good teams. I mean, so I don't usually go into series expecting sweeps.
0: Here's the bottom line. They played 9 games now against two teams with the worst records in baseball. They have a losing record in those 9 games. They're 4-5. It was a bad road trip. You can't go 3-3 on a road trip like that. So if you do drop a series to the Rockies, you have to sweep the Giants. And they got saving grace. They got 3 more with the Rockies. Here's the reality of the situation, Mark. There were some positives to be taken away from this road trip, and we'll get into that. But if you're the Cubs and you don't find a way to do better than 6-6 over this 12-game stretch, and they could win this series at home, and they would just be 6-6. They need a sweep. And if they don't do that, I guarantee you, regardless of where they finish at the end of the season, they will look back at these 12 games as a data point of where you should have done more, and now you're paying the price.
1: Yeah, I mean, the good news for the Cubs is, yeah, they had one of the hardest schedules early on in the season, so it will continue to be relatively light. Again, light relative to earlier in the season, but you're right. During this stretch, they have not taken advantage of it. Colorado is here tonight. It is actually a rematch of last Wednesday's game where the Rockies beat the Cubs by a final of 3-2. Shota Imanaga against Michael Lorenzen. Both actually pitched very well, did Imanaga and Lorenzen, the last time these two teams got together. But there do continue to be some really interesting stories with the Cubs, even in not sweeping this weekend. If we are to go with the Marshall plan, then it's a disappointing weekend for the Cubs. In the Friday game, there he was again, Javier Assad, with 6 shutout innings for the Cubs, 3 hits, struck out 5 in that one. And then Ben Brown, who did not look as sharp as he had been looking previously, but still manages, and this is the sign of a guy, a developing pitcher, one who, when you don't have your best stuff, as was the case for Ben Brown on Saturday, you still plow through it, and he did with 1 run, 7 hits, struck out 3, did walk 3 over 86. But he battled in that one, and the Cubs won in that game 6-1. So those stories continue to be good for the Cubs.
0: Bottom line is, they found a way to win 2 out of 3 games against a bad Giants team, despite going 2-for-21 in the series with runners in scoring position.
1: Got to get a whole lot better.
0: 2-for-21. Now, that being said, I am highly encouraged by a few things that I saw on this road trip and in this series, right? Because 2 times on this trip, they hit 3 home runs in a game. That had happened. You got to go back like more than a month to see the last time that they had hit 3 home runs in a same game situation. So flashes of pop, but the problem is they're only flashes. They need to have more slug as a team. And I think the biggest thing for me is looking at the players like PCA, who's batting now .392 in the month of June. In 17 games on the leadoff spot, he's batting .352. He's found a home in the leadoff spot. I wish we could get him some at-bats, though, with runners in scoring position, because he's a guy who on the season is hitting .317 with runners in scoring position. In the month of June, you've got positive runners in scoring position numbers from guys like Seiya Suzuki, who was a late scratch in the game, and not Alex Bregman, certainly not him, Michael Bush, okay? But in that same breath, Alex Bregman, despite hitting .333 on the trip, one hit with runners in scoring position in that time. That's not good enough.
1: Yeah.
0: And so you have guys who are hitting. Michael Bush has an eight-game hitting streak. He's got a 20 base on base streak. He's doing very well. But you got to put all those guys together, because the Nico Horners, 3-for-20, the Ian Happs, home run here, nothing for several at-bats. That's been the way it's going.
1: Text lines are open here, too. 312-644-6767. That is the phone number, if you'd like to call as well. 312-644-6767. And a text from 773. Jed is the number one problem here. He put this team of unclutch hitters together. I hear you. I understand what you're saying. It has been absolutely frustrating, but most of us looked at that lineup and said, that's a pretty potent lineup that could probably do some real damage. And we've seen stretches where they do the damage. But I read that text to bring up the question again. And we got into it a little bit during transition with Molly and Haw, as Haw was reminding us that at a different time in baseball, this was where the trade deadline was. So if it was to be today, ooh, I ask again, would you rather go after the best hitter that you could get on the market or the best pitcher that you could get on the market? And I get it. It's reflexively, we all think pitching, right? That's what really works in the postseason. And that, you know, with Tarek Skubal potentially available, you think about that. And with the Cubs injuries that they've had, you think about needing a starting pitcher. But we come in here almost every day talking about the Chicago Cubs and how agonizing the offense is, and going 0 for 6 or 0 for 10 or 1 for 15 with runners in scoring position. I feel like we've been doing this every day for about 2 months. Do we not need to take a more serious look at the Cubs? If you are going to add, if the Cubs earn addition, and we know that's the way it's worked with Theo Epstein and sometimes with Jed Hoyer through the years, do you even deserve me to make moves and give up resources at the trade deadline? Are you guys worth my time? Is it time to think about offense as opposed to pitching and the priorities that exist? Because this is all we talk about. We don't talk about, we do talk about it when the pitching is bad, but it's not as consistently bad as the hitting is.
0: I would argue that it is consistently as bad as the hitting is. I think the hitting is a big part of why they were able to put together two 10-game winning streaks.
1: The pitching's not as bad as the hitting has been this year. Come on. The pitching's actually held up pretty well, all things considered.
0: I disagree with that statement. We can look at the actual stats and see how that bears out as far as league ranks and pitching categories for the Cubs. And when you talk about consistency, look at the roller coaster rides that both Edward Cabrera and Chota Imanaga have taken us on. Look at Colin Ray in his last three starts. You just need a Javier Saad to come out of nowhere to just give you a stable starting pitcher.
1: Two really good starts. Ben Brown keeps giving you good starts.
0: It isn't just the hitting, Mark.
1: Chota was good his last time out.
0: It's the situational hitting. I don't put that.
1: Right. That's what we talk about every day.
0: No. But
1: every day.
0: What I'm telling you is this. So Nico Horner got the day off yesterday, right? Nico Horner, since in the month of June, 1-for-8 with runners in scoring position. Ian Happ, 2-for-17 with runners in scoring position.
1: Sucks.
0: Alex Bregman, 1-for-19.
1: Can't have
0: it. Excuse me, 1-for-16 with runners in scoring position. I understand your frustration with the situational hitting. I'm trying to tell you, there are guys who are hitting with runners in scoring position. Put them together in the lineup and you don't have these problems. It goes back to Craig Counsell. So here's what I'll tell you. Dansby Swanson's struggling, right? At the plate. Because like when you say go get an offensive player, what position do you want that person to play that you go get? Ideally.
1: DH.
0: DH.
1: Hit. Come on in. Come on in, Yordan Alvarez. You could be the DH. What? You don't like that idea?
0: No, not particularly. Like, I like the idea of it, but what are you giving up to get Yordan Alvarez?
1: Well, and that is a fair question to ask, because that is part of the problem when the theme last week was, at least for me, was there's not a whole lot that you can do. and I mean in the moment because the trade deadline is still a little bit away to change things. But it is fair to say the Cubs do not have the same resources as other teams do in the minor leagues
0: yes.
1: that will be looking to acquire players at the trade deadline. It's not pretty right now.
0: I don't think Craig Counsell has done a good enough job going about putting his lineup in an order that makes sense. I just gave you the bad numbers for the month of June. How about some good ones?
1: Please.
0: Michael Busch, 6-for-13 with runners in scoring position. That's a .462 average.
1: The three-run homer on Friday was awesome.
0: Exactly.
1: Awesome.
0: Seiya Suzuki, who, again, like it's very unfortunate that he missed yesterday's game, but he has been good in the month of June. He is 3-for-8 with runners in scoring position. He hasn't had nearly as many opportunities with runners in scoring position as, I don't know, the guy I just talked about, Alex Bregman. You got to get Alex Bregman out of the two-hole. PCA is getting on base at an astronomical rate. Put someone behind him who can do damage, whether that's Seiya Suzuki, whether that's Michael Busch. Figure it out, Craig Counsell. That's his job. And I think Alex Bregman moving down and just taking him out of those higher-pressure situations would do him well. Remember, he hit .333 on the road trip, but he didn't do anything with runners in scoring position because he's only got one hit all month with runners in scoring position. And he's in the two-hole, so he's getting the most number of opportunities to do something behind PCA. That can't fly. This is not rocket science. And Nico Horner has struggled as well, 3-for-his-last-20. He's down in the order where he needs to be. Take Dansby Swanson out of the lineup. Put Nico at shortstop. Put Matt Shaw or Pedro Ramirez at second. I don't think But look, you're asking how can we solve it without bringing people on. This is the simplest way I know how to solve what's going on. Well,
1: no, you're right. I'm not pushing back. But that's what I mean. Like, it's like, yeah, you do have to keep on trying stuff because it's all you have. There's no other way out.
0: And I'm saying that off of a game where Alex Bregman actually got two hits yesterday, but they weren't hits of consequence. If he's going to get on base, put him at the bottom of the order and then PCA can bring him in. You see what I'm saying?
1: Yeah.
0: Put him in the lower third.
1: I hear you. Man, I did think in the game yesterday, did you see 8th inning, 4-1 San Fran. Cubs have runner on second with two outs. The manager, Tony Vitello. Young Tony Vitello.
0: He's not that young. He's very
1: handsome. Tony Vitello goes out there and Boog and David Ross. They're sort of, oh, yep, that's it. He's going to get a great hand as he walks off the mound. They're definitely going to take him out. And he left him in. Oh, my God. They left him in. And then Michael Busch with a blast to right field and a legit great catch by your guy, Jung-Hoo Lee.
0: Oh, that's my guy?
1: That is your, absolutely. In this case, that is absolutely your guy. So that was a moment where I thought, thought the Cubs were going to put something together and it was going to start to feel really good. We will return to some baseball talk a little bit later on here in the show.
0: Oh, but we got a special treat right now.
1: We do. What do we have coming in here? It's your buddy, right?
0: Listen. So I was fortunate enough to talk with Kellen Acosta, former of the U.S. men's national team. He played for the Fire and we were doing a World Cup event together on Friday. And I was like, he was like, I really want to get into like media, TV. I was like, well, I got just the place for you. And then the USA goes off and has maybe their best performance of all time in the World Cup with 4 goals. I was like, come in the studio. Let's talk about it. So he's here.
1: Kellen Acosta is going to be in studio with us talking about the World Cup. USA, does Team USA look as dominant as they have ever looked in World Cup play? We'll discuss that next here on Raheemy Harrison Grody on The Score.
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11: Sig on the run. Pulisic trying to cut it back. It's battle game. That time it's in. That time the flag is game down. That time it's 2-0 United States. Balogun, can he get inside? Still Balogun. Flop Balogun. Guerrero.
3: How about that? One of the greatest attacking performances in World Cup history out of Team USA in a 4-1 win over Paraguay in the USA World Cup. And we are happy here on Rahimi Harris and Grody to have with us in studio, somebody who can speak intelligently about World Cup soccer. He is Kellen Acosta in studio with us, midfielder for Club Pogon. He played for the Chicago Fire from 2024 through 2026 and on Team USA for 2011, 2013, and 2015 FIFA World Cup. Kellen, it is a pleasure to have you in studio and on The Score with us. Thanks for being here, man.
12: Yeah, thanks for having me.
3: Absolutely. So what do you think about that, this explosion of goals? It's what this country needs because we like scoring. We haven't quite gotten there completely with soccer because we need more scoring. So
12: yeah, more goals, more actions. You're right.
3: That's the template right there.
12: Yeah, I mean, the game was positive. I mean, I think from start to finish, I think it was a complete performance. I think you have, as a team, you have a bit of a sour taste giving up a goal. But overall, from, like I mentioned, I think the boys came out there and it was full go. Goals, possession-based football, attacking-based football, like you mentioned, it was just excitement. It was a great start to the World Cup campaign and just got to continue on the right foot.
13: Is this a new era of USA soccer? Is this like what we can expect in terms of just the level of aggression that I don't think we as Americans are used to? Like, diehard soccer fans, they know what stuff is supposed to look like. But as I am a casual soccer fan, I'm going to be very honest. I'm like, all right, let me know when something happens. 1-0, maybe the USA can get a win. But this was just looked very different from what I'm used to from Team USA.
12: Right. I mean, I think in the World Cup, I mean, this type of performance is needed to win games and to advance. I think the mindset from the boys was to come out from the first whistle with intensity, aggressiveness, and quality. And I think the hardest part is to replicate that in the upcoming games, right? But I think, it's a great start, positive, and now it's about building on it.
3: Do you think, going into that game, did it look like it was part of the plan to be extra aggressive and to have those goals, or do you think it was the flow of the game? And as the second part, how do they continue that game plan, as you kind of alluded to, when they play Australia in Seattle?
12: Yeah, I think it's a combination of all the things. I think it's part of the game plan, come out intense. I think it's the energy and excitement of the first match, playing in a World Cup on home soil. So I think having that mentality and having that feeling, I think that brought out the energy in the boys, and just the game. I mean, we played Paraguay earlier on, I think last year, and it was a chippy game. It was a back and forth, intense, aggressive, and so we knew the mindset was we need to bring it from the first whistle. And, you know, trying to replicate that is obviously difficult. I think Australia brings different challenges, but I mean, for us, it's about what we can do and what we can bring and the energy and the mindset, and it's going to be another great test. I mean, Australia just came off a big victory against Turkey, and for the U.S. mindset, it's, you know, this game is pivotal if we want to win the group. I think getting a good result will put us where we want to be and to advance to the next round.
13: That's Group D. You've got the USA, you've got the defeated Paraguay team, and you mentioned Australia and Turkey, the other two teams in the group. One of my favorite things about this international competition, whether it's the Olympics, whether it's World Cup, you can name, you know, whatever sport, is we get introduced to new people who hit kind of the mainstream for the first time. Fowler and Balogun comes into this game and is just absolutely the offense that we love, personified, right? With his goal scoring. But this is a guy who has such a unique story because he was from England but born in Brooklyn because they wouldn't let his mom get back on the plane to get back. She's like, no, you're going to have that baby here. Like, what do you know about Fowler Balogun and his decision to play for Team USA when he could have played for London or England, excuse me?
12: Yeah, I mean, it's a beautiful story, as you mentioned, from being here in the States, being born here, growing up into in England and playing his youth in English football. I think he had a quote where it said, English football was his foundation and American football is where he needs to be, and it's presented him new opportunities. And I think it's a beautiful thing of just what the U.S. is all about, a melting pot of different cultures and different backgrounds. We have a very diverse team, and Flo is a testament to that. And I mean, he's a proud member of the team, and like we mentioned, I mean, he scored two great goals and hopefully many more to come. But yeah, I mean, as Americans, we like goals and we like intensity, we like aggressiveness, and he brought it in the first game. And I'm hoping that he can just keep on going, because we need him. He's a big player for the team, and we know when he's on the score sheet, it's good things will happen for us.
3: I ask this question because soccer is obviously bigger around the world than it is here in the United States. Not that there aren't a lot of big-time soccer fans that exist here. Would it be a nightmare for the rest of the world if the USA actually did slip through and was to win a cup? What does the rest of the world think about USA soccer? Because I think about it in terms of even the Pope. We got the Pope now, and I think the rest of the world kind of resents the fact that we have the Pope. Would the rest of the soccer world, football world, sort of resent Team USA if they were to get good? If that scenario was to occur?
12: I mean, I don't know if resent is the word. I mean, you could maybe use the word envious in a way, because I think everyone wants to come to the U.S. at some capacity, right, in terms of everything that the U.S. has to offer, from the beautiful cities to the glam, the fashion, and whatnot. But I think the icing on the cake would be us becoming a big footballing soccer nation. So, I mean, I'm hoping, I mean, this World Cup could be a very turning point, could be pivotal for us, and I'm hoping that we can come bigger and bigger, as you mentioned.
13: It does feel like this is the one, right? You start off a World Cup like this, the game just happens to be the tournament played in America. This feels like a natural transition to, okay, now the U.S. can take its rightful place, or I guess we think rightful place, among the world's elites. Do you like the expansion, though?
12: Of
13: the World
12: many
13: Cup?
12: This many teams?
13: Yes.
12: I think it is a bit much, but we also like great stories, right? I mean, I think you despite the ending result, I mean, Curaçao qualifying for the World Cup, scoring their first ever goal, I mean, that was a beautiful moment. You know, you've seen some other countries participate and doing a number of jobs, and you want to see a Cinderella story, if you will. But I just think the overall just gaming experience has been great. I've been able to catch many games. The stadiums look packed and filled. The atmosphere here in Chicago, it seems I've seen jerseys everywhere. I've seen a lot of excitement. It's been great. It's been a great World Cup so far, and I'm hoping that you know, the games will follow as well, being exciting. Hopefully a lot of goals, because like you mentioned, we like to see goals. And so, yeah, we'll see how the rest of the tournament brings. But like I said, it's been amazing thus far.
3: Who's your favorite? If it's not Team USA, who do you think? Are we looking at a France situation, a Spain situation? I don't know about Brazil. I actually watched a bunch of that game when I was out. I was out and about watching Brazil and Morocco, which ended in a 1-1 tie. As it turns out, my friend that I was with was just glued to it. He was making sure we were by the TV. And I'm like, I didn't know you were into soccer. He kept saying, oh, yeah, man, it's great. I love it. Then by the end of the dinner, he was like, yeah, I bet on it. Yeah.
12: Like, gotta have some skin in the game, right?
3: Yeah, exactly. But what do you think at large in this tournament?
12: Man, it's so difficult. The World Cup brings, you know, so many different variables into the games. Different players step up. Some nations you would think that would do a better job, and sometimes, you know, don't play their strongest football, if you will. But if I would have to say, I mean, obviously France with their attacking power, they're looking strong, and then as you mentioned, Spain as well. I think those two could be very good. And the dark horse, as you mentioned just a second ago, is Morocco. I mean, what I saw against Brazil, I'm like, they're a force to be reckoned with. I mean, I think what they've done in AFCON and in previous tournaments in the last World Cup, I mean, they've shown that they're making enormous strides and they can really make a strong push in this tournament.
3: Kellen, you're awesome, man. Thanks for coming in studio. I know you're about to blast off for Europe back to Club Pogon. Like today, you're out of here?
12: Yeah, a couple of days.
3: Oh, a couple of days. Yeah, okay. Sorry, I didn't mean to rush you out.
12: Wednesday. Okay. I mean, if you want me out, I can be out.
3: No. I don't want that. He is also has played for the Chicago Fire from 24 to 26 and on Team USA for 2011, 2013, 2015 FIFA World Cup. He is Kellen Acosta. Kellen, thanks so much for coming in studio with us.
12: Thank you so much for having me.
13: Thanks, Kellen.
3: Appreciate it. It's Raheemi Harrison Grody. Coming up next, let's talk about the Chicago Bears.
13: Oh, no.
3: What?
13: No, we're not doing that.
3: We're not doing
13: that. Oh, yeah. We got a Shams tweet.
3: Oh.
13: You know what that means.
3: We have some breaking news. Do you have it?
13: Oh, yeah. I've got the news right here. This is from Shams Charania. the Chicago Bulls. They're finalizing the hiring of Portland Trail Blazers interim head coach Tiago Splitter as the franchise's new coach. That's what sources tell ESPN. Splitter succeeding Billy Donovan as the Bulls coach after stepping into the head coach and excelling in Portland last season. Breaking news on the Score, sponsored by IDOT. If there's a car pulled to the side of the road, move over. Breaking news sponsored by IDOT. So you know this show is about to take a quick pivot. Hard turn left.
3: Here we go. Yes, Tiago Splitter named the Bulls head coach. He was the interim head coach for Portland last year. We will tell you all about him. We will talk Bulls basketball next here on Raheemy Harrison Grody on The Score.
8: 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The Bulls hired Blazers assistant Tiago Splitter as their new head coach. 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
21: Hey, it's Layla Rahimi, and talk about a great sign of summer. Red Bull has come out with its new summer edition, Sudachi Lime Flavor, and it sounds pretty tasty. It has citrus notes, zesty lime, Japanese sudachi fruit, and a bit of pomelo. 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
6: I think we, me and Michael, and it's going to be done collaboratively. We want the right guy. And if I say...
7: You're picking him.
6: Oh, yeah. I'm picking him. Yeah.
7: I pick you. You get to pick the coach.
6: Absolutely.
5: That is the Bulls Executive VP of Basketball Operations, Bryson Graham, describing the type of coach he would like. And the answer is in, or at least about to be, the tweet from Shams Charania. The Chicago Bulls are finalizing the hire of Portland Trailblazers interim coach Tiago Splitter as the franchise's new head coach, sources tell ESPN. Splitter succeeds Billy Donovan as the Bulls coach after stepping into the head job and excelling in Portland last season. So, yeah, Bulls fans, Tiago Splitter is the new guy as we welcome you back to Raheem Harris and Grody on the Score. And he had a very successful season as the interim head coach of the Portland Trailblazers. Found out he was going to have that job the night before he had the job, replacing Chauncey Billups, who was doing bad things.
8: Allegedly
5: doing bad things. So he had to go, and Splitter led Portland, remember, got the job the night before the season started, and led them to a 42-40 record with lots of injuries. Got them back into the playoffs. Splitter, also an assistant in his life with Brooklyn, Houston, also Paris and Brazil. We'll talk about some of those exploits as well. But Marshall Harris, what do you think about the Bulls hiring of Tiago Splitter as the brand new head coach, the 25th head coach in Bulls history?
8: So to have Tiago Splitter on your staff after he did something as remarkable as what he did in Portland, which is through some serious adversity, take the reins, as you mentioned, Mark, and lead that team to the playoffs in the West, is quite the accomplishment. The things that stick out to me are, first of all, the fact that he was able to have a winning record at 42-40, but also the Blazers had a top 10 defense over their last 51 regular season games, 30-21 during that period. They led the NBA in second chance points under Splitter. That speaks to a certain toughness, even though they do have some talent down low. But I like this because at least you know you have a guy who can do the job, at minimum. He can do the job.

0: job. And when I say can do the job, it's not, oh, I don't know how he's going to do as a head coach. We just saw it. It's very recent against a lot of very difficult competition in the Western Conference specifically. And so I like this hire. He was my choice out of the four finalists, because when you look up and down the list, you had Minnesota Timberwolves assistant Mike Anori, you had Atlanta Hawks assistant Ryan Schmidt, and the current Bulls assistant Wes Unseld Jr., who of course coached on Billy Donovan's staff. I like this because he's had immediate success. He's worked with young and developing players. Donny Avdia is the guy in Portland who was an all-star last year under his watch after not being as successful during his time as a Wizards as one of the top picks by Washington. I just like this as a stabilizing force. He clearly knows how to do better than kind of a question mark, which is what a lot of these assistants are when they get this first opportunity, usually with a team.
1: Yeah, and you knew going into this, considering who the candidates were, that whomever was going to get the job, hate to put this title on it, but this is the rebuild head coach. This is the guy who, and maybe Tiago Splitter will be here for the next 10 years and get to lead the Bulls back to prominence. But it's not like we were hearing names that were very experienced. They weren't the guys that were going to take you to the promised land right away. He does have the experience of the, and thank God, to having gone through what he did last year under tough circumstances with Portland as the interim coach. There is a resume there, but the other candidates were, so I guess this is the only candidate who had an actual head coaching experience, with Mike Anori being one of those that was eliminated, Ryan Schmidt as well, Wes Unseld Jr., who was on the Bulls coaching staff this past season. But this is the job, and you said the right things, and focusing on what can this guy do for young players? What does Tiago Splitter have in him that makes him qualified to do this? You mentioned some of it. He also, Tiago Splitter, did lead the under 23 Brazilian squad to a gold medal. By the way, Tiago Splitter, Brazilian. He led France to a cup championship with young kids as well. He's a guy that believes in defense as well. He has been prominent in that regard, in voicing that, and Lord knows that that is one of the things that young players need to learn at this level. So it feels like he's checking some boxes as far as development is concerned. I'm not going to sit here and act like I know a whole bunch about how he goes about coaching an NBA game and what his strategy is, but we'll get through a lot of that hopefully today with some of the people that we're going to talk to.
0: And to be clear, like, Wes Unseld Jr. has head coaching experience. He was on Billy Donovan's staff. He coached for the Washington Wizards.
1: A couple years, right?
0: So, yeah, 21 through 24. So there were other guys who had experience, but I like his success. He had more success than Wes Unseld Jr., certainly, as a head coach. And the understanding that, okay, you have a guy now. But I was never as concerned about the head coaching hire as I was about what are they going to do in the NBA draft, which is still ahead of us. But I'm glad they have a coach going into the draft at least, so
1: yeah,
0: he can be a part of the conversations, whether it's picking out the players and what type of offense, defense he wants to run, so players that fit his scheme. But this is a good step for the Bulls. They're doing things in order. You know, we had the sound coming into this from the owner, Michael Reinsdorf, saying, I need you to pick the next head coach of the Bulls, to Bryson Graham, which he did. So, like, that's the next thing. Now they'll fill out the coaching staff. Things are going in the right direction, I believe, for pretty much the entire city right now. It feels there's an upswell of feeling good. I understand why Cubs fans might disagree with me a little bit on that principle, but you're still right there looking at a playoff spot.
1: Yeah, and if you want to jump in, if you guys want to react to Tiago Splitter being named the new Chicago Bulls head coach, 312-644-6767 is the number here on Rahimi, Harris, and Grody. So you have your rebuild coach in place. As Marshall said, that draft is coming up on June 23rd in New York, by the way, with the number 4 and number 15 picks in the first round. You have 38 and 56 in the second round. Lord knows the Bulls have been set up with many second round picks.
0: They'll never run out.
1: Arturs Karnišovas left a legacy. It's second round picks.
0: Is that his legacy? It's not the Patrick Williams contract or the re-up?
1: It doesn't hurt either for Tiago Splitter, for his resume looking decent here as the Bulls head coach, that he was an NBA champion in 2014 with the mighty San Antonio Spurs under your guy, Pop.

0: looking at how international this game has become of late. You know, this past weekend, notwithstanding, where you see an American-born player, a Chicago high school legend in Jalen Brunson lead a team to a championship, it's been a whole lot of international players doing a whole lot of damage the last few years.
1: Yeah. No, this.
0: Just look at the MVP race every year. You've got Shai Gilgeous-Alexander, you've got Jokic, you've got international players leading the way.
1: Yeah. No, absolutely. You have to, and I thought maybe that the reason I'm being a little bit hesitant is because I was excited about that as far as Arturas Karnišovas was concerned, having had that experience internationally, didn't quite work out. So we'll see.
0: I understand your trepidation on that matter specifically, except everything we've heard from Bryson Graham, from people who've worked with Bryson Graham, from people who know Bryson Graham, the man is a collaborator. And I don't think Arturas Karnišovas was much of a collaborator at any stage of his time as the lead Bulls executive.
2: Yeah.
0: So that's what gives me a lot of hope for what we can expect going forward. He's not going to just be like, I'm getting this done the way I want to get it done. No, I want to hear everybody in the room and see if somebody's making more sense than I'm making. You know?
1: Yeah.
0: That's the way it should be handled when you're talking about, I don't know, the number four pick in the NBA draft.
1: Mm-hmm.
0: Or Patrick Williams. Who to hire as the Bulls head coach.
1: Yeah.
0: Who knows how many people ultimately had a part in making the decision that Splitter was the guy. The other thing, Mark, I feel like the Bulls just stole something from the Portland Trailblazers.
1: Yeah, because he was a candidate for... I feel like though Portland wanted to pour the resources into Tiago Splitter, they probably could have had him.
0: Well, that's the problem with them, is they don't pour the resources
1: exactly
0: into anything because
1: right
0: of who their owner is.
1: Exactly. I think they were content to go on the cheap, probably, with their head coach at this point. They're like, they could have had Splitter. He probably would have played ball.
0: Tom Dundon, the owner of the Blazers, came out and said, I want to hire somebody for basically what a lot of assistant coaches in the leagues are being paid. I don't want to pay top dollar for a head coach. And I think that's one of the things that probably helped Tiago Splitter make his decision to go, I don't know, Chicago as opposed to Portland for his next full-time head coaching opportunity. And this is a guy who actually is celebrating today, Tom Dundon. You know why? He's also the majority owner of the Carolina Hurricanes.
1: Oh, wow. Yeah, we've got champions. We've got Hurricanes. We've got New York Knicks. It's all happening. The Bulls have their new head coach in Tiago Splitter. So that officially, as if it wasn't already, closes the Billy Donovan chapter. 25th head coach in team history, Billy Donovan. Jim Boylan before Donovan. So... it's got a tough act to follow, no doubt about it. You want to go down the rabbit hole with me? Just because I went down the rabbit hole.
0: Which and rabbit hole is this?
1: The Bulls coaching history.
0: Okay, yes. I will take the journey with you.
1: Yeah, because I did it, so everybody should have to do it. Yes, just every once in a while we have to be reminded of names. So it is now Tiago Splitter. It was Billy Donovan. It was Jim Boylan, B-O-Y-L-E-N. It's important to spell the name right because there's another one coming up. Your guy, Fred Hoiberg.
0: Oh, that's my guy, too?
1: Nationally, it got around that you were calling for Fred Hoiberg at the time.
0: I was calling for him to have as much success as he wanted to at the collegiate level.
1: Absolutely, which he did. Go Cornhuskers. Tom Thibodeau before that. Prior to that one, the guy whose tie was pulled, that'd be Vinny Del Negro. Scott Skiles, ladies and gentlemen.
3: Bill Cartwright.
1: Tim Floyd. Of course, Phil Jackson. Shout out to, and I'll get to a few of the oldies too, but shout out to the interims along the way as well.
0: Oh.
1: Like Jim Boylan, B-O-Y-L-A-N. L-A-N, I'm
0: yes,
1: sorry.
0: With the A.
1: Yeah,
0: yes.
1: Yeah, with the A.
0: That's crazy that they've had two Jim Boylans with different spelled names.
1: See, that's why I said, I went down the rabbit hole. You're coming down the hole with me right now. And that was for Scott Skiles back in December of 2007, which was hilarious because Scott Skiles basically, I think it was a couple days after Christmas, said, I can't coach this team anymore. I give up. I have had it. And he turned it in. And there's Jim Boylan for the second time in his life, because it happened with Milwaukee too, accepting the interim coaching job because Scott Skiles left. You had Pete Myers for Bill Cartwright, old Bill Berry for Tim Floyd as interim coaches, and then a few of the other classics, Doug Collins, the great Jerry Sloan, Johnny Red Kerr, who was the original Bulls head coach. I'm sorry to take you down that rabbit hole, but I did.
0: I enjoyed the trip. I heard some names. I was like, oh, yeah, that's right.
1: Kevin Lockery, Stan Albeck. I didn't name those guys.

0: They were all the ones building up to Phil Jackson.
1: Outside of Phil Jackson, who's your favorite Bulls head coach? That's what I want to know.
0: And these are the things that were going through my brain. Like, I really enjoyed Scott Skiles as a Bulls head coach. I really did. And part of the reason was, is he was the first Bulls coach to restore some semblance of order from the 90s Bulls, because it had been so bad. The Bulls had been so bad under Tim Floyd and Bill Cartwright and all those that succeeded Phil Jackson. Scott Skiles, the first one to get the Bulls back to the playoffs. So I got a soft spot for him. How could he not have loved Tom Thibodeau and what he did getting to the Bulls to the Eastern Conference Finals? And he is who he is today. He's had all these other jobs because it was the Bulls originally as a head coach. And then Billy Donovan, I think, talked basketball better than any other Bulls head coach that I've been around. And that includes Phil Jackson. He's the best, right? But Phil didn't talk ball the way Billy Donovan did.
1: Billy is just an explainer of the game and a love for the game that comes out in his explanations. 312 on the text line. What else can Portland offer the Bulls? We got the first round pick. We got their interim coach. How many more of their cookies can we take? R.I.P. Stacey King.
0: Oh, yeah.
1: I like that. Cookies.
0: That's right. Yeah. Love that. 312-644-6767 if you want to jump in. Skiles was it Christmas Eve? I thought, for some reason, I thought it was a couple days after, but texture says it was Christmas Eve. And yeah, if I said fired, I meant resigned, because he basically was like,
1: I'm good.
0: Sorry, I'm not
1: up to this challenge.
0: Sorry, John Paxson. I love you. Thanks for the opportunity. Thanks for the memories, but I got to get out of here.
1: I'm curious if people listening and watching on YouTube and Twitch, are you moved at all by this hire? Do you feel good? Do you feel bad? Do you feel indifferent? Because it's not that I feel indifferent. I just know the stage the Bulls are, where we talk about openly the rebuild.
0: Yes.
1: To know that nothing immediate is going to happen because Correct. They made this head coaching hire.
0: Yes.
1: So that's how I feel about it. But hit us up, 312-644-6767, whether you text us, whether you call us. We just want to know how you feel about it, because you may not feel any type of way.
0: Yeah, and you're right. There's nothing overwhelming about this. We know little about Tiago Splitter other than the last season and some of the experiences that he's had. So to a lot of degrees, I like the hire. I do like the hire, but there's a lot of wait and see about Tiago Splitter, for sure. So we'll continue to talk about it. We'll take your calls. We'll mix in a little NBA Finals talk as well. We'll talk about the Bulls and the new head coach, all NBA, as it continues right here on Raheemy Harrison Grody on 104.3 The Score.
2: 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The Bulls hired Blazers assistant Tiago Splitter as their new head coach. 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
0: The Bulls named Tiago Splitter as their new head coach. And I think my reaction is, and the vibe I'm getting from most people on the immediate reaction is, okay, that looks fine. I mean, I think out of the four candidates, it might be the most promising. Wes Unseld Jr., Ryan Schmidt, Micah Norian, Tiago Splitter. Okay, I know that guy. He played with the Trailblazers. He won a title. He was the interim head coach with Portland for all 82 games last year, replacing Chauncey Billups at the last second, and he was successful. Two games over 500, got Portland into the postseason. Okay, okay, that sounds fine. And really quick, yes, the Bulls fired head coach Scott Skiles on Christmas Eve in 2007. So it was a firing, but I also remember it being maybe in a way mutual. I think Scott Skiles had kind of reached his wit's end with that roster, and it was time for Scott Skiles to do what he does, and that is to move on like David Banner in The Incredible Hulk. 312-644-6767.
1: Now you got me picturing him trying to hitchhike down the road.
0: with the sad jacket on and the hair kind of out of place. And yeah, and the
1: don't forget the slow-mo and the slow music that accompanies that. Lou Ferrigno would be proud.
0: Made a young Mark Grody very sad when I would see that. I love the Hulk. But we are looking forward to hearing from people. Again, 312-644-6767 is the number. And also integrating some NBA Finals talk in as well, as the New York Knicks win the NBA championship in five games against the San Antonio Spurs.
1: That's what I said, in five. That's exactly what I said.
0: You did. Knicks 94, Spurs 90. We haven't forgotten about the title.
1: Oh, wait, the Knicks won. Oh, so when they I said did. Spurs in five, yeah. I was wrong. Spurs in nine.
0: Yeah, you had the
1: Spurs
0: wrong.
1: Spurs in nine.
0: Everybody had the wrong superstar. Y'all had the wrong superstar. Jalen Brunson was the superstar, not the 7'4" Victor Wembanyama. It's the little guy.
1: I will not ever underestimate Jalen Brunson again. I underestimated what he was capable of, and the 45-point clincher in Game 5 told me, okay, I think Victor Wembanyama is going to get there, but Jalen Brunson's already there, and he's been there for a moment. And it's crazy that the Dallas Mavericks had him and Luka Doncic. They let him walk. Oof. The Knicks get him for $27 million a year, and now he's the freaking king of New York.
0: The redemption stories on that Knicks team with Jalen Brunson, because Dallas essentially gave up on him, I guess you could say. The fact that even when he got to New York, people were doubtful. How could this guy's not going to lead us to a title? So you got that. Karl Anthony Towns, who I know he didn't have a great game in the clincher because he ultimately fouled out of the game. But the redemption has been real. I mean, he was very good on Victor Wembanyama. And even Mike Brown, who was just fired before he got the Knicks job. And people are like, Mike Brown.
1: He was fired by the Kings, though, who are the most dysfunctional organization in the NBA. So yeah. that's the team that had a lot of guys that are guys now. Like Tyrese Halliburton, for instance. I think one of the players that comes off the best out of this series, OG Anunoby. Yeah. Remember, he already had a title with Kawhi and the Raptors. And now he's got a second title, and he's been instrumental in winning those series.
0: No doubt about it. No doubt. Right, rising star. 312-644-6767. So mix in Bulls and title. Bulls named Tiago Splitter as the new head coach. It's Adam in Northbrook. Adam, you are on Raheemy Harrison Grody on the Score.
2: Hey, really good show. Just quickly on the Skiles thing. That's a horrible memory. That year, Paxton came out, even though the Bulls, of course, added nobody. Their payroll was low as usual. And they said, we're a title contender. Normally, an owner would fire a guy when the team doesn't make the playoffs, which the Bulls missed the playoffs that year, and the coach quits on him, basically, okay?
0: Yeah.
2: So the reason I bring that up is I'm not optimistic. Here's why. I don't dislike this hire. The guy has some experience. I was very unhappy with the front office hire. We're a major market, and you see what's happening in other teams that are bigger teams. There's Masa Ujiri out there. There was Bob Myers. We weren't willing to spend the money to bring these guys in. They're proven winners. So we're in a sense, I'm not knocking the guy we hired. I don't think about him. I read about him. But that's something a small market or a mid-market team does. They hire a first-time guy who's unproven, and then they let the guy pick the coach. So I'm very concerned. And last quick thing, I hate to be negative again, but we were average 23rd lowest payroll the last 6 years under the AK era. I don't see how they could have won a title. We didn't even replace Lonzo Ball. Remember when he got injured? He was playing well. So I just think the problem is organizational, guys.
0: All right. Thanks for the call, Adam. Look, Tiago Splitter is, as we've been referring to him as, he's your rebuild coach. He may not be the end game. I don't think it would have made sense to go out and gotten somebody. Not a lot of big-time experienced coaches are going to want that gig at that moment.
1: So, a couple of things.
0: You lost here. One. You lost Billy Donovan. Didn't want any part of it.
1: A couple of things here. He brought up Bob. The next person who brings up Bob Myers to
0: it,
1: me.
0: It is the go-to.
1: I'm going to be like, you're an idiot. Okay? Either you're an idiot
0: or you're
1: willfully ignorant. Bob Myers, literal title. President of Sports for Harris Blitzer Sports and Entertainment. And if you don't know what that means, let me tell you what Harris Blitzer Sports and Entertainment is. It is the global portfolio for several sports franchises. As in, taking the Bulls job would be a step down because he's a bunch of GMs and lead executives' boss. That's why he led the search for the next GM of the Philadelphia 76ers. Don't be an idiot. Bob Myers isn't going back and stepping down in position. Thank you. That completes the service announcement.
0: All right, write this down, guys, as a segment idea. It's going to be called
4: "You Got It."
0: Don't Be an Idiot with Marshall Harris.
1: Well, I thought we had already been over this. Don't be an idiot. He's the guy who picks the guy. He's not going to be the guy. That would be a step down for him. Okay?
0: Yes. Yes.
1: Okay, that's all.
0: I totally get it. I mean, call at your own risk at this point. No. If you are going to do Bob Myers. I'm just saying.
1: Oh, yeah, if you say
0: you
1: Bob Myers.
0: You have preemptively said that the next person that brings up Bob Myers, you will be called an idiot. Yes. By Marshall Harris.
1: Or willfully ignorant, whatever you choose.
0: Willfully ignorant is the case as well. Somebody text us here, Bruce Banner? I think it wasn't it in the original show. So, it was David Banner.
1: It was Bruce and it was David, and they've switched them out.
0: Yeah,
1: like Marvel switched them out.
0: Oh,
1: at one
0: I get
1: point,
0: it
1: was David Banner, then they changed it to Bruce. I think the reason was it was more appealing of a name for television is why they changed it for the television series. So in the comics, it was one
0: David versus Bruce. David's a more appealing name than Bruce. They're the same name.
1: Hold on. You keep going. I'm going to get you the answer to that.
0: Okay. Yeah, Bruce and David. I would say there's not a whole lot of distinction between the two names. By the way, one other thing I wanted to note too is that the Bulls, some of the Bulls' past firings, Bill Cartwright also fired 3 days before Thanksgiving. So we had Christmas and Thanksgiving, a lot of holiday stuff with the Bulls for a while.
1: You can look at this in a negative way, or you can look at this in a positive way. The Bulls were allowing these coaches to go and spend more time with their family and not worry about basketball anymore.
0: That's a good point. And there is no better news dump than Christmas Eve. That is the news dump of news dumps. I probably worked that day.
1: Did you want to hear the origin on the David versus Bruce?
0: Yeah, because I get this every single time I talk about the original on Channel 2, on CBS 2, I think it was, the original Incredible Hulk television show. It was David Banner, and then the Bruce Banner people come at me.
1: Well, because in the comic books, it was Bruce.
0: I gotcha.
1: And in television show, they say they wanted to be more grounded, I guess, is the story. There's a couple of reasons that were given, right? And one of them is the fact that they thought that the name was more grounded. The producer, Kenneth Johnson, on the show didn't like the whole alliteration of like Peter Parker, Bruce Banner.
0: Oh,
1: so he changed it to David.
0: Okay,
1: to
0: now,
1: distance
0: now they're
1: it from
0: making
1: comic
0: sense.
1: Book stereotypes. But there's another account given by Lou Ferrigno that they thought that the name Bruce didn't sound masculine enough. I'm going to put it that way. That's not how it's put in front of us. By CBS executives. And that's why they changed the name to David.
0: Oh, my God.
1: So there's your reasons.
0: I hate to do this, but that top text is pretty hilarious.
1: Go ahead.
0: No, I'm not going to read that.
1: Fire off.
0: I don't know. Somebody was asking me the other day, do you guys have to be careful of what you say these days? Yes.
1: Yes.
0: Yes. Yes, we do.
1: I'm getting trolled 414. Hey, what about Bob Myers?
0: Yeah, there you go. You will be called an idiot by Marshall Harris.
1: Come on, man.
0: If you keep it up. Oh, my goodness. Tiago Splitter, the new Bulls head coach. It was announced today. Do we know yet if he is, if there's going to be a press conference today. I imagine that something
1: They haven't announced it.
0: They haven't made it official. Okay.
1: National Insider gets the scoop before the scoop is made public.
0: Yes, right. Yes. And the deal is actually hammered out, and everybody will say it's official, and then we'll hear about a press conference, and we'll all get to know Tiago Splitter, and I'm sure it'll be lovely.
1: I think it'll be fun.
0: Yeah.
1: I think it will be fun. I want to know what's going to happen 8 days from now, but hey, I got to wait 8 days to see what happens in the NBA draft.
0: That'd be the draft. Well, see, and here we go, man. Like, even though I'm sitting here saying that this is like a rebuild and he's the rebuild coach and maybe this is the rebuild the GM. What a huge draft this is. And I don't know how much, honestly, we have no idea how much say at this point Tiago Splitter would have in his life in the draft, considering that Bryson Graham has already been working on it. But when you have two first round picks, a 4 and a 15, and then those two picks in the second round, and who knows what else they might do if there's a trade to come. This is a obviously a huge draft for the Chicago Bulls going forward.
1: I love the idea of taking Love at 4 and then trading up with that second pick to get a higher pick. There's been rumors that Keaton Wagler could be of interest to the Bulls, and I would love to see Keaton Wagler in a Bulls uniform on this developmental timetable that we're talking about with Tiago Splitter. I like the idea of young bodies and then young bodies coming into their prime together. That's kind of what we saw in OKC. And that's what we're seeing right now with the San Antonio Spurs. Just young team getting older in real time and getting better. And as long as they're developing properly, the Bulls could be a problem in 3 to 5 years.
0: Yeah. Or if there's magic in the draft. If they hit on some studs, maybe things can be moved up. All right, since you mentioned Keaton Wagler, would you rather have Wagler than Caleb Wilson?
1: No.
0: Because that's the most mocked player to the Bulls right now is Caleb Wilson, the power forward from North Carolina.
1: I would rather have Caleb. I'd rather have Caleb.
0: He's ridiculous.
1: The ceiling is so high.
0: Yeah.
1: I like Keaton Wagler as a smart player, a rotation player, maybe a starter one day in the NBA, but he's got to get a little stronger. I like what Caleb Wilson does, especially alongside a guy like Matis Buzelis, like some slash, some athleticism.
0: Oh man, there could be some
1: power
0: dunking going on.
1: I like guys
4: that have slap.
0: You got to be slappy if you want to play on this Bulls team.
1: Length, athleticism, physicality, slap.
0: Caleb Williams had 67 dunks in 24 games. So if nothing else at all, you're going to get a show. Hopefully, it's not just like Tyrus Thomas back in the day.
1: Whoa, why are you bringing? See, that was unnecessary.
0: I'm sorry. That's what that is. Unfortunately,
1: that's a bust.
0: That's my go-to when I think about. And there's been many, but when I think about ridiculously athletic players that have played for the Bulls and then end up being a bust, and he was a first-round pick, kids, Tyrus Thomas out of LSU, and he had some moments with the Bulls, but at the end of the day, he was just a really good dunker and a great athlete. Sorry to say, but I'm sorry. Did I derail our Bulls talk by bringing up Tyrus Thomas, or was it when I brought up Jim Boylan?
1: Which one?
4: They are the doing.
0: No, we like the Scott Skiles Jim Boylan. We just didn't like the Jim Boylan before Billy Donovan Jim Boylan.
1: Just understand, Tyrus Thomas is a worse fourth pick than another guy who's currently on the Bulls roster.
0: Ooh, that'd be Patrick Williams. Yes. I'll say it. Boy, I am bringing the show down to the ground. How about if we do this to try to get things back elevated again? We are going to bring in next. We are happy to have with our breaking news going on here on the Score with Tiago Splitter having been named the new Bulls head coach. We will be joined next, we are being told, by Joel Lorenzi, NBA writer for The Athletic, covers the Bulls for The Athletic. So this is a guy who we should talk to coming up next on Raheemy Harrison Grody on 104.3 The Score.
5: 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The Bulls hired Blazers assistant Tiago Splitter as their new head coach. Keep it here as we analyze this move by new Bulls top man Bryson Graham and what it means for the team moving forward on Chicago's official radio home of the Bulls, Sports Radio 104.3 The Score, and live on the free Odyssey app.
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14: 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I love you guys, and I'm thrilled to be here. I've been listening to The Score for many, many, many years.
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0: Rahimi Harrison and Grody on The Score. Bulls have named Tiago Splitter to be their new head coach. He was the interim head coach for the Portland Trailblazers last year. You remember him from such places as the San Antonio Spurs, the most prominent time in his playing career from 2010 to 2015. Won a title with the Spurs and Kawhi Leonard and Greg Popovich back in the year 2014. So Tiago Splitter is in. Let's keep the conversation going right now about Tiago Splitter with Joel Lorenzi of The Athletic. He joins us now. He is the NBA writer for The Athletic. He covers the Bulls for The Athletic. So, Joel Lorenzi, I ask you, what do you think about the hiring of Tiago Splitter as the Bulls' new head coach?
15: Yeah, I think it's a good, it's an encouraging hire is the way I describe it. I think when you look at sort of the resume, obviously there's not any extensive head coaching resume among any of the guys. They sort of looked at his finalists, which included Mike Anoria in Minnesota, that included Ryan Schmidt in Atlanta, and that included Wes Unseld Jr., who has the most NBA head coaching experience of that crop. But Tiago's been head coach of both the Brazilian national team. Obviously, this past year, he kind of got thrown into the fire with Chauncey Billups getting roped into this gambling investigation and sort of had to – it's a tough thing to – be roped in, not just for those reasons. That's sort of a dark cloud that looms over a team, but to then take them to the playoffs and sort of earn the seventh seed in the play-in, like that's not nothing. And so I think the Bulls were both impressed with that, and you know, you combine that with everything he learned. He had a long playing career, but the bulk of his NBA career was spent with the Spurs, where he won a title, and obviously everybody knows Greg Popovich's resume and what you absorb from that culture. That's a culture that teams are trying to replicate. That's a culture that influenced Sam Presti, which is a guy that I think everybody sort of wants to think like. So there's a lot to like with Splitter. And I think most importantly, the Bulls are clearly approaching this sort of inevitable period of development, right? And Tiago's 41. And so I think the idea, and I think you could kind of see this with a guy like Schmidt too, was, you know, I think you wanted somebody who could grow with whatever nucleus you come up with. Now, obviously, they still got to draft a couple guys and do the thing this summer so that the team looks like what this regime would prefer, excuse me. But like this is a guy that's young enough at 41 to sort of grow with this next era of Bulls basketball.
1: Joe, I love this hire just because, even though I know it's not going to be a super impactful right away hire because they're not expected to be good, as you said, Bryson Graham's already told us it's a rebuild. He's plainly stated what it is. But what do you think Tiago Splitter's role in development on some of these other teams could lead the Bulls to do with whoever they come up with in next week's draft?
15: Yeah, I mean, he's lauded for player development. Like, this is a reputation he's built. I think he saw the way the sausage was cooked in San Antonio, and he's been tabbed on to sort of play some of those roles. He was a player development guy in Houston. Went out, and I didn't even mention this, he went out and coached in the EuroLeague for Paris basketball and was head coach there. Like, he, when you talk to people, player development is a thing. I was actually told this week before they sort of advanced to this final stage that among that crop of the four guys I mentioned, that he was the most qualified as far as player development, and that he would be the best thing for Modest Bouzelis, which I know is like a point of contention for everybody. Like, of the guys from the last regime, like that's the guy that everybody wants, right? And everybody wants to see his ceiling. They were told by the last regime that a star is in the building, and that's the guy that people pointed to, right? And so if there is somebody to unlock him potentially and see where that can go, you're looking at a guy who was 6'11 and played in Popovich's system, and who I was told would be the best thing for Modest's development.
0: You mentioned the 6'11 part. I'm trying to think. Bill Cartwright probably around the same height as
15: taller, but yeah.
0: Yeah, yeah, just a little bit. So you certainly got a tall guy as your head coach in Tiago Splitter. But what an opportunity for Splitter, too. And I know that it's kind of a mess in Portland still, of whether they're going to be cheap or try to keep that get thing together. No matter what, if Splitter is just this is who he is for the rebuild and he's replaced eventually, I think that this is a top-notch opportunity for Tiago Splitter as well.
15: No, for sure. And we've done some reporting too, and I know that it didn't really sound like from what I understand, if the Bulls were to come to Tiago with an offer, like he was gonna leap at that, because I think we all know the reporting that's out there about the Blazers situation. Tom Dundon, their new owner, just wanted a title yesterday in the NHL, and so they had paused their search. But the reporting that was out there was that, you know, they were kind of lowballing coaching candidates. And while I don't think this was entirely tied to that, like, I do think there was a sort of sense of value in question in the job he did. Not on ownership, but, like, that kind of comes with when you turn the conversation to, like, money. And I don't think that's what it's about for Tiago. I think it was about confidence and being granted an opportunity, like you said. And this is, like, for as much as this team has been rooted in, like, nostalgia and selling nostalgia, like, with this new regime, the more people I talk to, it seems like the dark cloud that was over the team for the past 5 years and really for the past 30 years, I guess, people are starting to see some sunlight with Bryson Graham and the people they're putting in place. And obviously it has to play out. They have to draft well. They have to get this thing rolling. But, like, I think that was part of Tiago's decision-making, right, is that he saw where this was going. And obviously he wanted to be a head coach, but I think he saw where this was going. I think it is a good opportunity for him.
1: Joel Lorenzi from The Athletic joining us to talk about the Bulls and the NBA at large. Hey, that draft is coming up in 8 days. How confident are you that it's going to be Love that's there for them at the four spot? What are your thoughts? I said Love, I meant Wilson.
15: Wilson.
1: Caleb Wilson is there.
0: I called him Caleb Williams earlier, so yeah. That's going to happen.
1: Caleb, Joel.
15: I'd like to think he'd be there. I'm about 60% sure right now. But then again, like, I think the one thing I've settled on is I think we know the consensus four at this point, right? I think the thing is, though, that the order of it is, like, nowhere near a consensus at this point. Like, that's kind of the sense I've gotten. And now this could all be overblown. We could be doing, like, you know, the whole draft thing where people send smoke signals, or, like, you know, I remember the 1 year, the Paulo Chet draft where Jabari Smith for months was supposed to be the number one pick. I don't think this is going to go down like that. I think AJ the Bench is a pretty surefire number one pick to me. But, like, that order's still up in the air. Like, maybe Memphis likes Caleb. But I'm about 60% sure that he'll be there for the Bulls at this point. But then again, who am I?
0: You're Joel Lorenzi, damn it. You're an NBA writer for The Athletic. You cover the Chicago Bulls, and we appreciate you joining us. Have you heard anything about a potential press conference later today or tomorrow, or is that not leaked yet?
15: Wednesday is what I've heard.
0: Okay.
1: See, you're Joel Lorenzi, the man with the answers.
0: Strong finish, Joel. Thanks, man.
15: Thank you, guys.
1: Appreciate you, Joel.
0: Yeah, that is Joel Lorenzi. Okay. Wednesday will be yet another introduction day here
1: and
0: in Chicago.
1: If time holds true, it'll be right here on Raheem Harrison Grody. That's usually how that goes.
0: Amen. A couple of follow-up text messages from me bringing up Tyrus Thomas as the quintessential example of a bust. If Caleb Wilson is to be a bust, it's going to look like Tyrus Thomas, who had all the athleticism in the world. So from the 414, two different sides here. 414, 100% when I hear untapped potential and freakish athlete, I default to Tyrus Thomas and get queasy. And then the next text from the 574 says, Grody, you lost two Bulls during that segment. Yep, I accept that.
1: Wow.
0: I was cool in that segment. I was bringing it right down to the ground with all my negative Tyrus Thomas talk and bringing up Jim Boylan. I am sorry. Okay. I am not a perfect person. I will tell you this, though. Coming up next, we will continue to talk about the new Bulls head coaching hire in Tiago Splitter. It will be part of our Five on It segment, which is next here on Raheem Harrison Grody on The Score.
22: 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The Bulls hired Blazers interim coach Tiago Splitter as their new head coach. 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
4: 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Coming at number one. As we discussed earlier, per Sham Sharania, the Chicago Bulls are finalizing the hire of Portland Trailblazers interim head coach Tiago Splitter as the franchise's new head coach. So a little reset. What are your overall thoughts on this hire for this rebuilding Bulls team?
2: I think it's the right type of head coach to hire. It would appear that the Bulls have themselves a young and upcoming head coach. At least that's what it is in theory. After his, I'll just call it, sudden work with Portland last year, getting the nod to get the job because Chauncey Billups had to go because, you know, allegedly. So to have led that young team, working with young players there, to the playoffs last year, 42-40, that's pretty good work that cannot be overlooked. He led the under-23 Brazilian squad to a gold medal. I look at that because that's working with, obviously, a lot of young players. And then he comes from good stock, man. I mean, having played for Greg Popovich from 2010 to 2015 with Kawhi Leonard and Tim Duncan, he knows what it's supposed to look like. He knows what a good head coach is expected to sound like and how a good head coach should comport himself. So I do think, while I have no idea if Tiago Splitter is going to be capable of being a good head coach for the Chicago Bulls, I know that there are a lot of things in place that are impressive about him that I am liking the Bulls taking a chance on him.
5: So I do like this hire. This was my preferred choice out of the four finalists that we were given for the Chicago Bulls. I want to give you some numbers straight up. We go back to 2020-21 season, Brooklyn Nets. They went 48-24. The next year, that same team went 44-38. That same team the year after that, 45-37. Then a year later, on Houston's staff as an assistant coach, 41-41. And then, of course, last year, he was 42-40. The year in between, where he did not coach in the NBA, he was the head coach of Paris basketball in the EuroLeague.
2: Yeah.
5: He hasn't been a loser at any space he stepped into. Whether it was as a player with the Spurs, we know how good those teams were, winning a championship there, or with these others as, again, not the lead assistant until what he was supposed to be doing last year, gets elevated to interim head coach and has a winning season, leading the Trailblazers to the playoffs. He just feels like a winner. And I think if you're talking about culture with a new guy in charge, you need to have a winner in the building. He has been a winner his entire life as a basketball player and as a coach.
1: Five on it. Number two.
4: Who is your MVP in the Cubs series win over the Giants this weekend?
5: Man, it's tough. When you go 2-for-21 with runners in scoring position as a team, but still find a way to win 2 out of 3 games against the team with tied for the second worst record in all of baseball, and you start scanning saying, huh, who are really choosing from these guys? Because they weren't getting it done in the clutch. And that made it a little difficult for me to kind of figure out my answer.
2: I heard.
5: But I think it's Ben Brown.
2: Okay.
5: Because I think in a time in which you know runs are at a premium, if you can fight through what maybe is your worst start as a starter in terms of the last 4 starts that you made, giving up 7 hits, pitching around 3 walks, and coming up with a win, you don't win the series unless Ben Brown keeps his big boy pants on. They've been on for a while, by the way. Keeps his big boy pants on and gets the job done. So I think it's Ben Brown over everybody else.
2: I like that. I love that answer. I mean, he battled in that Saturday game. They were squaring him up a little bit, but he only allowed the 1 run, three walks. That was a little bit troublesome, but absolutely, man, that is a sure sign that of goodness when even on your worst days, you are still getting most of the guys out. So I like that. In the name of, and like you said, it is difficult because there's nobody who is, I guess PCA has been pretty consistent, but I'm going to go for a moment. A moment is worth the MVP for this man. And this man, you ready? I'm going to build it up. This man in the Cubs Friday 5-1 win over San Francisco. I'm not talking about Javier Assad, who was terrific again. 6 shutout innings for Javier Assad on that Friday. I'm talking about a guy named Michael Bush, who in the 5th inning, we have been starved for runs, home runs, power, hitting with runners in scoring position, clutch. 5th inning, Michael Bush hits a 3-run homer with 2 outs. With the Cubs down 2-1, it turned around the trajectory of the game. It got the series off on the right foot. So I am going to say, just for that moment, we're about moments now with the Cubs. The Michael Bush 3-run homer on Friday, that is the MVP of the Cubs series.
5: It's sad that you have to put it down to one moment, but I get it, because that was one of their 2 hits with runners in score position, and it wasn't a single, it was all the power. 3-run bomb.
2: Right.
5: 3-run home runs change ball games.
2: They do. They really do. And that just, it felt good. It cleaned out the system. You knew that they were going to win the game at that point, which is a dangerous thing to consider when you're the Chicago Cubs right now, guaranteed to win.
6: 5 on it.
1: Number 3.
4: This is 5 on it. I'm Raheemi Harrison Grody, Mark Grody, Marshall Harrison. Today, copy and paste question, but let's go to the South Side. Who is your MVP in the White Sox weekend series win over the Dodgers?
2: Man. This is a tough one, I think. I guess I am going to go with...
5: Oh, you're really struggling over
2: that. I am struggling with this one because I want to give it to somebody from the... God, I am struggling. I didn't realize I was going to struggle so much with this one. I wanted to give it to somebody from Friday's game where they went 8-2 and they had the 7-run inning in the 5th inning. But everybody, it was kind of a keep the line moving situation. But in the name of what I'm saying, to give it to somebody from that game, do I go Anthony Kay? You know what? I'm going to do it because this is probably the last time I'm going to do this. Tristan Peters, ladies and gentlemen, the man has looked good with the glove in the series. He had a 2-run triple in the Friday game, and he's just one of these guys on the White Sox who is symbolic of who? Tristan Peters? He's contributing, and he had a nice series. How do you like that answer? Was it worth all the consternation and the delay in answering?
5: I think you're
2: was the
5: speaking,
2: payoff good?
5: You're speaking to the White Sox and their offensive balance in the absence of Munetaka Murakami.
2: I guess so.
5: And that's a good answer. Now, my answer's a little different. I'm going to go with Chase Mydroth.
2: Okay, I thought about him.
5: Here's why Chase Mydroth.
2: Oppo 2-run homer?
5: That's the exclamation point on the argument. Okay. But let's go back to Friday, the game you mentioned. 3-for-3 with 2 runs driven in and a run scored and a walk. Just get on base and make it happen. He was 0-for-3 with 2 strikeouts on Saturday. But you know what? Most other guys were too.
2: Yes.
5: Most other guys were too. And then, speaking of exclamation points, there he was. 6 hits in a row. Bam, bam, bam, bam, bam, bam. And the game was over. 6-run, 6th inning. And he had the 2-run homer that punctuated the scoring with the final blow. And the Sox going to hold on for a 6-4 win. Chase Mydroth, between him and Sam Antonacci. Mm-hmm.
2: Thought about him too in my answer. That's why it was so hard.
5: Just a couple of second basemen doing whatever you asked them to do.
2: Yep.
5: One of them doesn't even play second base anymore. That's how much he's just doing whatever you ask him to do. Antonacci out in left field getting it done. But Chase Mydroth is holding it down. And I don't know that Chase Mydroth will be the starting second baseman next year by the end of the season. Because Rock Chalowski, if he's the guy, that means he'd probably be ready by the end of the season. And you look around and talk about Vargas, Montgomery, Munetaka Murakami. They've got a bunch of guys who can play on offense. So Mydroth might become like a super utility guy. Who knows? But right now, he's making it happen.
2: No doubt about it. And we're going to talk about this tomorrow, I think, a little bit more about the White Sox, because it just kind of moves right into the idea of if the White Sox are serious about this year, in a year in which the American League is down and they have just as good of a chance of winning that division as anybody, as Cleveland, let's just put it that way, or even just making the playoffs this year,

0: he deserve a better award?
1: Mark, I don't want to speak for you, but I think he deserves the award. The man just won Finals MVP. He's sitting on the set with his dad, who's also assistant coach, who's also a big reason why he is as good a player as he is. Go look it up on, I don't know if it's on YouTube or social media, wherever you can find it, because I've seen it before. The videos of him training his son outdoors at the park, just, you understand where Jalen Brunson gets his intensity and his relentlessness, because his dad drilled it into him at an early age. I'm talking about, he might have been grade school, if not middle school, when that started being drilled into him. There's a reason why he can finish among the proverbial trees when he goes into the lane, even though he has a height discrepancy not in his favor. And he deserved better than that. Like, his dad did not need to bring up Patrick Ewing in that manner, as if Patrick Ewing ever led the Knicks to any championships. How many championships did Patrick Ewing
2: Zero.
1: Win as a New York Knick?
2: Zero.
1: And your son is the Finals MVP?
2: Right. Well, it's just Patrick Ewing is a figure that is larger than life because of what he was and what he represented. Getting the Knicks getting the number one pick that year. And that's when the big men were the big men, when Patrick Ewing was drafted number one overall for the New York Knicks. So he's still got this aura. I'd say the aura of Patrick Ewing is much bigger than the aura of Jalen Brunson. But Jalen Brunson was the one that, yes, led the team to an NBA title for the first time in 53 years. 1973 was the last time the Knicks won it all.
1: You mean the aura of Ewing when he actually played, not the aura of Ewing today, right?
2: Correct. Okay, but people still remember the aura still even bigger. Like, you think Patrick Ewing, you think it's like Frank Thomas. You know what I mean? Like, you think that guy right there, that Patrick effing Ewing. You know what I mean? Like, that's why I think people get it tangled and twisted. The other thing I will say too, for points to Ewing, he was blocked by Jordan. A lot of great players. Charles Barkley was blocked by Jordan. Karl Malone was blocked by Jordan. Jordan did a number on the legacy of a lot of great players in the NBA. So I think you do have to factor that in. Jalen Brunson ain't playing during the Michael Jordan era.
1: Yeah, but Patrick Ewing, you're saying out of those 3 years, he couldn't, or those six out of eight?
2: He definitely had 1 year. He had 1994. There's no Jordan, Pat.
1: Yeah, so that's kind of my point. Yeah. Let's be honest.
2: Not even Hugh Hollins could save them.
1: Exactly. John Starks, still missing shots. Still missing shots.
2: The former Bull, John Starks. Oh, that's right. He played for the Knicks, too. Hated him.
3: Five on it.
4: Number five.
0: Final question here on Five on It. What is worse, meeting a sports hero who ends up being a terrible person, or meeting someone you hate in sports who ends up being actually an awesome person?
2: Is it my turn?
1: Yeah, it's your turn.
2: I think it's the thinking somebody is a turd and then finding out that they're actually nice. And I can give you an example. And this is going to hit people on all sorts of different levels and ways when I say the following name, Tony La Russa. And that's a buzzword with the White Sox. But once upon a time ago, you could say that that's a buzzword or a bad word as it pertains to people who follow the Chicago Cubs, because he is most notably known as, I guess, as an Oakland manager too, but he was the St. Louis Cardinals manager for many years. When I was a reporter for WBBM, I was covering a Cubs game. I had to get into the Cardinals clubhouse because there were some lineup issues centering on Mark McGwire, and I was being pushy with Tony La Russa, and he kind of snapped at me. I don't remember exactly what he said. So I decided, just because of his Cardinals-ness, the fact that he snapped at me, I was like, I don't like this guy. He's a bad guy. He yelled at me. I don't like him. And then I believe it was in the year 2016 when I was doing Cubs pre and post, and I got to travel to all the different ballparks, and Tony La Russa was a consultant or a GM or something in the front office for the Arizona Diamondbacks back in the day, with Dave Stewart and that whole crew. And I remember seeing Tony La Russa, and I had to do these pre-game interviews, and I said, "Hey, do you got a minute to talk?" And he says, "I got all the time you need." He said, "Come on, let's go into this booth here." Go in an empty booth. He sits down with me as if he was like waiting for the interview. And he could not have been nicer and more informative and insightful. Again, this is pre-White Sox fans who are like, Tony La Russa. It was one of the most pleasurable interviews that I have ever been a part of with somebody. And I hate to say it, I walked away liking Tony La Russa after wanting to hate him.
1: I'm glad you liked him. I'm glad he got a redemption story with you. he got his own redemption.

0: Guess so. I don't think he remembered me. Or maybe he did. That's the reporter I was mean to back at Wrigley Field.
1: I don't think that's what happened.
0: I don't know. Maybe he thought it was somebody else, but he was very interested in talking to me.
1: Well, Mark, you just have a face that people love.
0: Probably. Yeah, you're right about that. So, that's true.
1: On this question, though, I think it's definitely worse to meet someone you hate in sports who ends up being an awesome person.
0: Yeah.
1: And I think it's necessary, right? Because it helps you be reminded that no matter how much someone has terrorized you on the court or on the field, they're a person and you're a person too. So you have flaws. And now you get to self-examine one of your flaws in that you jump to conclusions about a person that you didn't even really know. And I think that's important to have that self-introspection. So I think it's way worse when you meet someone you hate in sports who ends up being an awesome person. But it's also better for you because at least you get to check yourself a little bit and be like, you know what? I was wrong. You got to be reminded sometimes you can be wrong.
0: Yeah, that's true. That's true. Even though you want to hate somebody. It's like I really wanted to hate Lenny Dykstra when he was, you know, with the Mets. Oh, I'm sorry, Dave. Is that your third cousin? I'm sorry. I didn't mean to go there. But he played for the Mets when I hated the Mets back then. I'm sorry. You hurt.
2: It's totally fine. He's a complete something. I'm not gonna. No.
1: Not him talking bad about his blood because of what you said, Grody.
3: His third cousins, isn't it?
0: Yeah, right.
1: On down the line, it's on down the line.
0: I mean, even second cousins are even iffy in life, right? So third cousin.
2: I have met him, Grody.
0: Yeah? In the modern
2: era?
3: Was a bad experience?
2: Oh, yeah.
0: Really? He got all nails on you, did he?
1: Yeah, that was
2: he
1: his
2: does
1: nickname.
2: Have the nickname 1986, Lenny Dykstra showed up.
0: Oh, really? And recently? Like,
2: no.
0: Within the last 10 years?
2: Years ago.
0: Post-retirement? Post-playing?
2: Yes.
0: Okay. Did you guys have little third cousin family parties back in the day? Like
2: it was a big Dykstra family reunion, sir.
1: I can't.
3: All the Lennies.
0: Oh, man. We got to take advantage of this opportunity to just have little tidbits on Dave Dykstra throughout the day. You're the most interesting man in the world. David is in here today. Ray Diaz. Shout out to Ray Diaz. Enjoying some time off. We've got the Butte here as well. Are we done? Is that five questions? That's it.
3: It is.
0: We are done with that. Coming up next, I know there's been so much going on with the Bulls and Tiago Splitter being named the new head coach of the Chicago Bulls. We have not been able to focus on some of the things we had planned to, including the Chicago White Sox.
1: That's the first place Chicago White Sox to you.
0: That is absolutely right. They are percentage point ahead of Cleveland in the division. We'll talk to James Fegan of Sox Machine next about the White Sox on 104.3 The Score.
4: 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The Bulls hired Blazers interim coach Tiago Splitter as their new head coach. 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
17: Runners on at the corners, two outs. Swing and a miss, strike three! And Dominguez shuts the door. Series from the Dodgers for the first time since 2014. Get your dancing shoes on. Sox are a winner. Say it with me. Southside, stand up.
18: 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Rahimi Harrison Grody here on 104.3 The Score. White Sox beat the Dodgers by a final score of 6-4 yesterday, and they win that series. highlights courtesy of CHSN. John Schriffen on the call. The White Sox with a sixth run, sixth inning, featuring home runs from guys like Sam Antonacci and Chase Meidroff, and throw in a Colson Montgomery two-run blast while you are at it. The White Sox are hot. They are in first place, all alone in first place by just a tiny little percentage point over the Cleveland Guardians, but they are hot. So let's keep the White Sox talk hot with a guy who knows how to talk about the hot Chicago White Sox. That is James Feegan. He writes for Sox Machine, writer for the Baseball America on White Sox prospects as well. James, how are you, sir?
15: Concerned about how many times I have to use the word hot while introducing me, but other than that,
18: I figured you'd like that. You know, I mean, it's a good adjective. It work. You can use it. You can interpret it that however you want.
15: I just worried about living up to the billing.
18: I know you can, James. What did this series, winning two out of three over the Los Angeles Dodgers, what did it mean for the White Sox?
15: I mean, I think this entire like stretch of schedule, especially without Murakami, was viewed as a test, or certainly even, you know, before going into it, maybe something that sinks them a little bit or adds some reality to what they're capable of doing this year. So to not only tread water, but to thrive through it thus far, you know, obviously still another really difficult series coming up in New York, and they haven't been as good on the road. I think it's just kind of solidified the idea of like what we're looking at with this team going forward, which is they are going to be it. One, it's clearly the best offense in the division. And because of that, I think you have to look at them as contending for the division, or certainly a wild card spot going forward. So as much as them having to get through like kind of a glorified bullpen game on Sunday, maybe hits home that, you know, starting pitching is something they have to hunt at the deadline. We're talking about the White Sox having to hunt at the trade deadline. And I think that's just kind of been reaffirmed and validated over the course of, you know, taking two from the Braves and taking two out of three from the Dodgers, and really just kind of not, they haven't run into, as much as we've expected at some point during the year, this like hit their head on the ceiling where they can't really hang and they get have some reality dealt to them. They're not a perfect team. They're not a team without flaws. They're probably yet to prove that they're a team that's maybe a, you know, seriously a World Series contender in a stripe. But the idea that they are a team that's winning this year and needs to act like it, even if they're a year early, I think that's been reaffirmed over the last week and over the last, you know, 6 weeks.
19: Yeah, James, I think we have gotten some clarity, because when you look at what's happening with the other teams, because they don't play in a vacuum, right? They're playing two of the best teams in baseball, if not the two best teams in baseball, and coming up with winning series against both of them. Looking around the American League, it's gone from, hey, maybe this team could cause some problems down the stretch and be a playoff team, to, I believe that the AL Central is theirs to win now, specifically because of what happened with Jose Ramirez over the weekend, breaking his hamate bone. It is a wide open door to rush through. And you brought up Munetaka Murakami, but the fact that the offense has not slowed down without him tells me that it's going to be, hey, can you just keep this up for a couple more weeks? And then you're going to put Chris Getz in a position where he has to say, I need to make sure we have the arms to supplant what has been an otherworldly offense.
15: I mean, in a way, he's kind of already saying it. When we talked to Minnesota, he almost kind of self-corrected, saying, like, I know I'm on the record saying it's about more than 2026, and that's still, like, true in terms of, like, they're not trying to just push all the resources in for this year and then trade a bunch of prospects necessarily. But he's, like, it's something that he felt it was necessary to go out there and state, like, hey, I'm seeing what we're all seeing here. Yes, this is a team that's in it, and we're going to try to support that, you know, within a reasonable degree, which I think is going to involve adding at the deadline. It's just not necessarily like the future, it doesn't exist and we're going to put Caleb Bonimer on the market or something like that. So I think that's been stake claim. But the same, like, wow, the White Sox have held up even with some injuries, not having Kyle Teal all year and not having Munetaka Murakami. The same thing can apply to the Guardians as well. Like, Jose Ramirez hasn't been like the only reason they've been good this season. He actually had pretty of a slow start, and they're still going to be pretty good at preventing runs and doing a lot of like little things that keeps them contending for a division year in, year out. So I'm not necessarily thinking like now that he's out, they're going to collapse in some way. Maybe they do, but I think it's not a given, just like the way it wasn't a given for Murakami going down. So I think it's, I think they're in it as much as anybody, and they have this clear advantage over the rest of the division field where their offense, like, Minnesota is, like, the only team that's within, like, 0.7 runs per game. I want to say the White Sox are, like, 4.75, and, like, Minnesota's close, and then no, everyone else is, like, in the low fours. Like, they're clearly the best offense in the league, but I think the flip side is you'd probably say the Cleveland has the best run prevention operation in the division. Division, not the league, I shouldn't say. So I think I wouldn't know if I'd go all the way, like, it's theirs for the taking or it's theirs to lose, but I think they are one of the two legit contenders for the division, and that's a spot pretty much any team would take going into the year, is that you have this even, you know, chance to go to the division. And really, looking at the larger AL field, it's underperformed at large. It's not necessarily, you always wanted to win your division. It's always the easiest way to make the playoffs, but not like a huge groundswell of teams there, but like, oh man, they're definitely going to overtake the White Sox. I think they have a good shot there as well. So I think the idea that playoff contention is at this point the expectation for them, that's pretty clearly laid out.
20: Do you think that the White Sox young core of players that are on the team right now are immune from trade? Because we're talking about the idea that eventually Chris Getz, if you want to keep this thing going, you got to make a big move. When I'm talking about the Sam Antonacci's and the Colson Montgomery's and the Chase Maidros and the Kyle Teal and Braden Montgomery and Miguel Vargas. Like, in other words, is that the core that's here to stay, or do you think the White Sox could or have to get bold with some of those players eventually?
15: I won't have to, but I wouldn't say that everybody's like locked in some way that is like, I think it's a smaller, you've listed off like five or six people. I think the number of guys, like, this is the clear solution at this position. This is our shortstop, third baseman of the future. I think that list is smaller than the list you made. Like,
20: okay,
15: what is Sam Antonacci's like long-term position? Is it left field? I don't think we quite know to the stake where, like, Sam Antonacci is going to be in the left field for 10 years. Chase Maidroth has certainly, like, played a really good second base. He's one of the better second basemen in the league right now. But so many of these guys going into this year, it was like, well, we don't really know what his role is on, like, when we're best. You know, we think he's part of this. We think he's important to the mix. Like, Miguel Vargas would probably have been in that mix too. But, you know, being the best third baseman in the AL for a prolonged stretch maybe changes that calculus a bit. Right now, like, ideally, you know, especially when they're healthy, when you have, like, Murakami back and you're wondering, like, how do we get Jacob Gonzalez involved? Ideally, they get to a point where there's more bats than spots in some degree, and that allows you some depth to play with, whether it's on the major league roster or some of their upper level prospects who might be blocked. Like, you know, he's been hurt, so we haven't had to figure out, like, where does William Bergoglio fit in this, but that would be a question in the future. So I think there's surplus, or at least optionality with, like, some of their positional fits, where you could certainly see them fitting some guys in a move later on. I don't know if that's what happens at the deadline for this year. I don't know if now is when the big move needs to happen, but I certainly think that the guys you're talking about, some of them can move. I mean, even just this offseason with, like, the two catchers, like, they certainly listened on Edgar Caro to a significant degree. And, you know, the way he's underperformed has not really driven the point home, but the fact that, like, Teal got hurt and they had to basically play Carroll a lot kind of shows, like, where you don't need to rush into those conversations. Like, a lot of these, like, extra pieces wind up being very useful to get you through the bumps and bruises of a season. But I certainly think that could be a way that they upgrade as they get closer to when they feel like they really are pushing all their chips in, you know, probably more off season or next year. But who knows if the right thing comes along this July.
19: James Fegan covers the White Sox for Sox Machine. He is a writer for Baseball America on White Sox prospects, and he joins us here on Raheem Harris and Grody. And James, you mentioned prospects, and, you know, Kyle Teal was a mention you just had. I understand that he and Noah Schultz going out on rehab assignments. What can you tell us about possible timetable? Because if no setbacks, of course, because we know Kyle Teal has had some setbacks, and Noah Schultz could be an important piece going forward as well.
15: So Schultz hasn't had a start in about 3 weeks. He wound up throwing three bullpens in this meantime, one where he experienced soreness and kind of had to, like, pause it for a second, then two more recently that have gone fine. So I think it's based on, like, how good he feels and how stretched out he gets. If it's is that like a one or two start situation, and that enters kind of an interesting picture of, like, do they try to get through a bullpen game one turn through the rotation and not fill this, like, empty fifth starter slot? Do they just kind of wait for Schultz to come back? Do they need to call someone up in between? Who do you call up when Higgins missed last outing wasn't so good? You know, David Sandlin just pitched pretty well, but, you know, you have 15 days or an injury to bring him back up. So there's some guesstimation there. Teal, you know, he's once again, like, he went through another period where, you know, he was shut down for a while because he couldn't hit with the knee because that's how the injury happened. I would think you'd have to see him play a full week there, and usually it's a slow build up to, you know, 5 innings and 7 innings and one inning, the game where he DHs, and they would probably not call him back until he did back-to-back 9 innings catching, maybe a little sooner, depending on, like, the way the logistics go. But I would think you're looking for a week, week and a half of someone like Kyle Teal, you know, playing with Charlotte. So it's not like this immediate, oh, you put them on a rehab. You know, it's this, like, warm post-game news that you're getting this, and you assume that, like, the next time they come back home, they'll both be back. Maybe, but it's certainly, like, a big step in terms of the rotation is, like, this conundrum that they're trying to figure out series to series right now, and catching right now, like, I don't know. I think they got 4 hits from the catching position this month so far, and the idea of getting Kyle Teal back and that kind of offensive boost, if he's anywhere near, like, the hitter that he was last season for an offense that's already banging, that's obviously, like, another thing that makes this feel, like, more sustainable, the idea that you're getting these reinforcements.
20: James, were you in the ballpark on Saturday for the Yoshi Yamamoto near perfecto?
15: I was.
20: What was it like? Like, because I watched it all on TV. I think Sox fans were probably conflicted watching some of the history they were seeing, not to mention Shohei Ohtani led off the game with a homer.
15: Yeah, I mean, there's always, especially when the Dodgers come to town, I feel like it is less than previous years. I was even talking about this on our podcast last night. Like, it wasn't, there's no reason to come to this park because it's just dominated by Dodgers fans. It felt more like a normal park where there's just, like, a huge popular, like, international brand team.
20: That's,
15: like,
20: great.
15: The ballpark. Like, there's oohing and aahing for, like, what they're doing, but it was still, like, a Sox partisan crowd. So I there was respect for what he was doing. He definitely got applause from, like, both sides, Yamamoto, when he was walking off in the ninth. But there was also, like, when Tristan Peters broke it up, I think people were pretty happy. And, you know, even the White Sox side of the equation was just saying, like, yeah, we really need that breakthrough. And, you know, Miguel Vargas said post-game, it kind of felt like a win. We needed that, which in previous years, in 2024, you think, like, oh, man, how pathetic that they view just getting a single hit as, like, a victory. This is where they're at. But then they come around in their offense and they kind of reassert who they are the next game, where they didn't have a hit for the first 3 innings against Emmett Sheehan. But talking to Colson Montgomery post game, they really kind of figured out what he was doing differently to him the couple trips to the order and were able to finally pounce. Like, you really get to a point where, and a little bit true with Yamamoto, maybe until, like, the seventh or eighth, where it's like, yeah, this team has been down before, but they have so many comeback wins. They have so many times where the offense has exploded late. You really can't rule it out. It probably wasn't until he was getting through really efficient innings in the seventh and eighth, facing the guys like you know, the top of the lineup the third time through, or when a couple lineouts from Miguel Vargas and Colson Montgomery find gloves, that you're like, all right, he might really do this. Because, like, you kept thinking, like, Sox offense tends to figure people out. Let's see how he gets, like, let's see him get to the heart of the order, like, 3 times. And it was really only after he got through Vargas and Montgomery, which were both tough at bats, that you thought, like, oh, we might really see history here. And I think Dodgers beat writers started to get really nervous about the level of work they were going to need to do.
20: Yeah, there were a couple of blasts of Freddie Freeman where I was the same way. I was like, even on the error by Mookie Betts, which was jarring, I thought the ball was, if the second baseman had handled the ball, I thought he was going to handle that.
19: Looked like it was going to be one of those top 10 plays on SportsCenter.
15: Yeah, I think if he was clean on it and just fired it right away, I think he had a chance. I assume that he just didn't have, like, a clean grip, which is why he hesitated like that.
20: Yeah.
15: Which, you know, gripping the ball bare hand clean out of midair after a deflection from you know, Mookie Betts, that's a tall order.
20: James, we just got the ratings in, and this segment was hot. Thank you, sir. You are the best. Appreciate it. That is James Fegan from The Athletic. Or excuse me, once upon a time ago, he is with Sox Machine. I'm sorry, Sox Machine, but you know who James Fegan is. He does great work, and it's great to hear him, among other White Sox reporters, talking about a positive experience covering the Chicago White Sox. When we return, there's a problem. There's a real problem with the Milwaukee Brewers, as Marshall Harris was lamenting saying before the show started, there's a problem on the Brewers, and we'll talk about that problem next here on Raheem Harrison Grody on The Score.
0: 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The Bulls hired Blazers interim coach Tiago Splitter as their new head coach. 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
2: 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A complete game shutout for Jacob Mizorowski.
3: Stop it! Yep, that was from the Friday game. Milwaukee over Philadelphia, 6-0, as we welcome it back in here on Rahimi, Harris, and Grody on 104.3 The Score. Coming up, we are going to play at 1 o'clock. Keep this in mind. We are going to play What Do You Think of Your Baseball Team? It is a segment just for you to call in and to comment on. Are you more confident or less confident about your team as we sit here today? 312-644-6767. That's coming up at 1 o'clock, but keep that in mind. But, Marshall, before the break, you said there is a problem, invasive species. Is that what they call it? Evasive species, carp.
4: No, I don't think that's carp.
3: Is that the right way to say that? Invasive species.
4: You know, that's the right way to say it, but you're wrong. There's not an invasive species.
3: I think there is.
4: No. Follow me on this.
3: Okay.
4: It's not an invasive species. There is a new apex predator on the planet.
3: Ooh, that's good. That's good.
4: You know, because.
3: But he's eating all the other prey around him, too.
4: Yes.
3: And it's not natural. It's not the natural order.
4: No, but that's what I'm trying. That's why we're doing this segment. Because I think people need to understand there is a new natural order. Okay?
3: You're very dramatic, but I like this.
4: No, because in the same way you talk about like Godzilla, the king of the monsters.
3: So that's not dramatic.
4: Jacob Mizorowski is now the king of the pitchers, the hitters.
3: He's
4: might be the king of
3: baseball.
4: Taller
3: than the Empire State Building.
4: Listen. Grody.
3: Yes.
4: How often do you see a pitcher throw a Maddux in 2027?
3: Oh, my God, dude.
4: In 2026, you don't just see pitchers going out here. First of all, throwing complete games. That doesn't happen.
3: No, it does not. 9 innings for the man. 95 pitches, 15 strikeouts, 0 walks. Where's the wildness, Miz?
4: The wildness was the one hit that he allowed. And understand this. He didn't just go the distance. He didn't just not walk anyone. He threw the most strikeouts in a game all time. In which a pitcher needed less than 100 pitches, a.k.a. the Maddux. 15 Ks on 95 pitches and just dominance and hitting the gun. Because, you know, he hits the gun above. 100 miles per hour is nothing to him. He's like 101, 102, 103, 104. That's what Jacob Mizorowski did. And I thought this was a Cubs problem. Like, this is the guy that might stop the Cubs from winning the division. No. I've changed my mind. It's a baseball problem. This team is now scary. And we don't say that about the Brewers. We say they're good enough to find a way to win. They win enough games every year to somehow end up in the playoffs at the top of the division. But with a guy like this, and with the lockout looming, right? This would be the year where the Brewers finally go out and say, hey, we're going to go get someone that can be the answer to our, I don't know, Randy Johnson, Curt Schilling type of combination and maybe lead us all the way to a World Series.
3: Oh, you're saying they're going to get Freddy Peralta.
4: They might.
3: Back. Well, that'd be a nightmare.
4: If the Cubs were the Brewers right now, what would you be telling everyone if they had this personnel, this record, and a guy pitching this
3: goal? Go for it. No, you're absolutely right. What a mind bleep that would be for Cubs fans, because these guys leave, like Freddy Peralta and Willy Adames, and the rest, the list is long. Caleb Durbin, I know that wasn't exactly a star, but what kind of a mind bleep would it be if you left Freddy Peralta and you did great, and then you brought him back. What kind of a mind bleep would that be to Cubs fans? You know what? The Brewers will probably trade Jacob Mizorowski in the offseason and then win 118 games next year with whoever they get in the trade. That's how charmed that franchise is.
4: It's insane.
3: I guess they're good, too.
4: It's insane for a lot of reasons. One, because your Freddie Peralta thing, I mean, he plays for the Mets. It could happen.
3: I know.
4: Are going to unload Freddie Peralta.
3: That's why I named him.
4: And so understanding that and understanding just how good Jacob Mizorowski has been is downright scary. And I don't know that anything other than an injury is going to stop Jacob Mizorowski from being the guy who wins the Cy Young. You know, Paul Skenes is having a down year, right?
3: Yeah.
4: And this guy, Jacob Mizorowski, has 131 strikeouts and a 1.34 ERA as a starting pitcher.
3: He's pretty amazing. I mean, God, we haven't had to do this in a little while. The Brewers right now are 43-26. The Cardinals are still hanging in there. They're going into overtime, as far as I'm concerned, about a team that is, you know, when does the clock strike midnight? When does the beautiful cart turn back into a pumpkin for the St. Louis Cardinals? 38-31 are the Cardinals there, 5 games back. And then there you have the Chicago Cubs at 37-35, 7.5 back in the division. The Pirates have struggled some lately. They are back down. So it might be happening.
4: That's partly because of the Skenes struggles.
3: You're right.
4: They're losing games that they didn't lose years ago because Skenes is Skenes. Now his ERA is almost up to 3. I know that sounds crazy. I'm saying almost up to 3. But Paul Skenes is a guy who coming in this year had an ERA under 2.
3: Right. I mean,
4: it's
3: been the Paul Skenes, Skubal world of pitchers, one in the National and one in the American League. But yeah, the Pirates are 36-36. They are 8.5 back, if you like just doing it by the division. And then the Reds, y'all, 33-37, 10.5 games back.
4: Feels like they might be done, huh?
3: They seem to be free falling. That does seem to be the vibe for the Cincinnati Reds. So that's what it is. And Les Mis is an apex predator. He's an invasive species. He's all of it, man. He is all of that.
4: Right now, he's unstoppable.
3: He is unstoppable. I guess we should kind of enjoy it because it's historic, but it just happens to be happening in our backyard. And that makes it displeasing. When we return, it is your turn. We would love to hear from you, baseball fans. Let's talk baseball. 312-644-6767. Specifically, what do you think of your team?
4: We'll lead this off, right? You and I?
3: We'll tell you what we think of these teams, and we want to hear what you think of these teams, your refreshed thoughts on the Cubs and White Sox when Cubs and Sox fans come together. 312-644-6767. It's Raheem Harrison Grody on the Score.
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13: Well above average offense. Drilled line drive, base hit, left field. In to score is PCA. Stopping at second is Bush. Saya has now hit in 10 in a row. And the Cubs lead 2-0.
5: From Saturday's game right there, that was a win for the Chicago Cubs, as heard or seen, I guess, in that case, on ESPN and ABC7. You could see the game there. The the Cubs

0: yesterday, actually, is when that was. The Cubs losing to the Giants by a final score of 5-1. It's Raheem Harris and Grody on the score. By the way, as you heard the big voice guy saying, telling the news of the day that Tiago Splitter has been hired as the new head coach of the Chicago Bulls, we will continue to talk about that in about 25 minutes from right now. 1:25, Brian Geltzeiler will join us from Sirius XM to get more insight on him and the Chicago Bulls. And we've barely even talked about the Knicks title. Maybe we'll get a question in there. But right now, we are talking about your baseball teams in a segment we simply call "What do you think about your baseball teams?" Because it has never, it's been a long time since it's been like this. And I'm not just talking about two teams that are, believe it or not, yes, competitive. The Cubs are still in the playoff picture. That's happened before. I know it hasn't happened in a little while, but it's not even that. It's just because of how unexpected both teams' seasons have been, and both have been highly surprising. You did not think the White Sox were going to be doing what they're doing, being in first place, alone in first place, as we are speaking right now. Nobody thought the Cubs would be this bad or this streaky this year with the two 10-game winning streaks and the 10-game losing streak to go with it as well. So that is why we are playing this game this year of what do you think about your baseball team? 312-644-6767.
1: And let me lead us off here, because I feel a certain way about my particular baseball team, the Chicago White Sox. I feel like they are respected, if I had to put it into one word, Mark. And for a long time, they haven't gotten maybe as much respect as they deserve. Of course, we know those power rankings come out every week from various sources, whether you like MLB.com's power rankings, The Athletic's power rankings, ESPN's power rankings. MLB's power rankings are out. And after taking 2 of 3 from the Dodgers, after beating the Braves in 2 games at home, a 4-1 homestand, after winning 20 of their previous 24 games at the rate, the Sox are up from 9 to number 6 in the power rankings, according to MLB.com. The only teams ahead of them, the Rays at 5, the Yankees at 4. They can do something about that in the next 4 days. The Brewers at 3, the Dodgers at 2, and the Braves at 1. So just to recap, they're number 6 now, and they just took series from number 1, number 2, and they have a series starting tomorrow with number 4 in those power rankings.
0: That's pretty amazing. Yeah, the White Sox off today at the Yankees tomorrow. The Cubs, after the series finale loss yesterday, 5-1, the Cubs do take 2 out of 3, and they host Colorado tonight. It is a rematch of last Wednesday's game in Colorado. Shota Imanaga against Michael Lorenzen. Shota did look good. Both those pitchers look good. Very similar numbers in that last game. But here are the Cubs are again on the Cubs side of things. We're going to get to your calls here in a second. 312-644-6767. We're talking about the same old stuff with the Cubs yesterday, obviously, with the 0 for 6 and runners in scoring position. The Cubs did score 5 on Friday. They scored 6 on Saturday, got some big hits along the way. PCA leading off the game with a home run on Saturday, the big 3-run homer by Michael Busch during the Friday game. Here we are, though. It's like the Cubs, despite how bad it has felt, they're still right there in the playoff picture, having taken 2 out of 3 from San Francisco, and yet again, another opportunity to take advantage of a bad team that they're playing. When will they start taking advantage of playing bad teams is the question. It could start right now. The opportunity, despite how bad it has been, against bad teams this year. Oh, we remember that Houston series at Wrigley Field. It felt really bad, but the opportunity is still there. You could start again today if you are the Chicago Cubs.
1: What's crazy is they started June with 22 games against teams below 500. That's how they started the month of June. And if you look at their record in those games,
0: yes,
1: it's a losing record.
0: Yes.
1: And more specifically, facing the worst two teams in all of baseball by record, the Giants and the Rockies, they're 4-5 over that stretch. They can fix that over the next
0: they
1: 3 days.
0: They can. That's just it. Every day the Cubs have new life. But you better jump in soon. You better get into the pool. You've been dipping your toe into the water. It's time to get in and take advantage of what is in front of you.
1: They've got three more series and 10 more games before that 22-game stretch against sub-500 teams comes to a close. Just let me tell you, what's on the back end of those 22 straight games against sub-500 competition? A 3-game set with the Brewers. So get it together, Cubs.
0: Now, right, because the opportunity is still there. All right, let's fire up some of these calls. 312-644-6767. We will start with Nancy in Arlington Heights. Nancy, thanks for waiting. You're on the Score.
2: Oh, hi, guys.
0: Hello.
2: So, yeah, I still have confidence in the Cubs. I can't give up with, 90-plus games left to play. The offense is definitely coming to life. And yesterday, Logan Webb, you got to tip your hat to that guy. I mean, he's a really, really good pitcher. So that outcome did not surprise me.
0: Heard, Nancy. Thank you for the call. Yeah, 8 shutout innings yesterday for Logan Webb in that Giants 5-1 win. But she's right. The opportunity, as much as it feels like it's been ripped away from you because of the recent downs for the Cubs, it's still right there. Let's go to Robert in Indy. Are you in Indy, Robert? Is that where you are?
3: I am in Schererville, Indiana.
0: Oh, okay. Shout out to Schererville.
3: Thank you. How are you guys doing today?
0: Doing well. You?
3: Not very good as a Cub fan.
0: Oh, man. Oh. I'm sorry. Talk to us.
3: Well, I've been a Cub fan for probably longer than you two guys have been alive together.
0: Okay.
3: So through mostly a lot of downs and a few ups, and you know what the few ups are.
0: Yeah.
3: And I just don't see this organization competent enough for the Cubs ever to be a consistent ball club. I just don't.
1: Were you saying consistent in terms of putting together back-to-back winning seasons or just long stretches? I want you to explain that, because they did just go to the playoffs last year and win a playoff series.
3: They did, but if you look at their payroll, it's not that they don't spend enough money to be up there with the top teams. It's that they misspend their money. You bring in a guy like Bregman, who's supposed to be this, that, and the other. This guy's done nothing. You bring in a guy like Dansby Swanson, the guy's hitting 177 and he's making $180 million. He's got $180 million. How are you going to survive with guys like that in the middle of your lineup?
0: Can't argue with you there. I mean, and thank you so much for the call, man. We appreciate you. Appreciate you waiting as well. So I was talking about Dansby Swanson when I was out the other day with my buddy. I was at Real Time Sports over the weekend on Saturday. Having a real good time. We went out with me and my buddy Fez with the purpose to watch the Game 5 of the NBA Championship. Soccer was being watched, and we got into a conversation about Dansby Swanson, and he was ripping on Dansby Swanson's offense. And I said, it's funny how, and maybe it's because of what Dansby Swanson did in the playoffs last year. Like, his defense was gold glove plus in the playoffs last year.
1: They don't win
0: year.
1: That playoff series against the Padres without him.
0: Which is why I think he gets a pass. Like, people have accepted him. Like, it's been really bad lately, his offense. But I think, in general, Dansby Swanson, people have backed off that Dansby Swanson has to be of consequence in the lineup. Like, he has to be, but I think because of how good he is with defense, just from people that I've talked to, it feels like Dansby Swanson gets a pass because of the D.
1: I think it's more so that they understand that he just is not capable of doing the types of things that you typically would want someone paid his much money on offense.
0: No doubt.
1: They've accepted it.
0: But like maybe 2 years ago when he was going through his slumps, it was like, come on, man. You're the highest paid player on this team at the time. You're the guy who has to come through. You know what he's like? He's like this is perfect with there having been the whole 80s night at White Sox Park the other week. He's like an 80s shortstop back when they were all hitting 220 and playing defense. I mean, there was a time even when Ozzie Smith, Padres edition, or even early Cardinals, where he was hitting in the low two. That was the way. They were little guys who played great, great, great defense, but were light hitting. He's kind of a throwback, unfortunately.
1: Well, what he's been, unfortunately, for the Cubs is consistent. After batting .214 in the April-March, in May he hit .151. In June, he's hitting .152.
0: Yeah.
1: consistency, but not in a good way.
0: It's in a horrible way. Another guy who continues to struggle at the plate is Nico Hoerner. He was 0-for-8 in the first two games of this series against the Giants. Sat him yesterday. Everybody's

0: exactly what is going on with Horner. Take a listen to this.
1: Nico drove in a run last night despite going 0 for 3. I look for him to break out of this little mini slump that he's in.
2: Yeah.
1: He's hitting in a lot of bad luck of late. Here's a smash foul toward third. He's just too good of a hitter to be down in the 240s.
2: Yeah, I would agree. He's, you know, he got a little pull conscious and started pulling a lot of balls, and that's not like him. You know, to me, you stick with what you're great at, and he's a great spray hitter that's trying to pull a few more balls, not turn into a pull hitter. And I think he got a little bit away from who he really is and what's made him a great hitter in the big leagues. And I think he's starting to get back to where he was.
0: Yeah, Pat and Ron on the score on Saturday night, Pat Hughes and Ron Coomer. It just sounds like what we all have been talking about with Nico Horner. Great player, all that stuff, but can you get a little more slug? It sounds like he was going for a little bit more slug this year, and it just, for whatever reason, that has changed his approach, and maybe he needs to continue to go back to what he was doing last year.
3: Well, it's kind of crazy because even when he's struggling, he's still not striking out. You know, and I feel like if you're struggling, usually your strikeout numbers go up. They've maintained. He makes contact. He's just either hitting it hard at people or he's not hitting it hard enough. It's a combination of things. Too many pop-ups, less of the ball on the ground. He needs more back to the line drive hitter we know he can be. 312-644-6767. How do you feel about your baseball team? It's understandable if you're super excited right now on the south side or if you're really disappointed, and you root for the team that plays on the north side. You know, I think those are both they're both outcomes that make sense.
0: Yeah, you ready to go back to the phones?
3: I'm always ready.
0: You ready? Let's go to Scott in Highland Park. What's going on, Scott?
4: Hey, how you guys doing today?
0: We're great, man. How are you?
4: Good. So, diehard Sox fan, but I like the Cubs, too. I'm going to the Cub game with my son tonight, and I think with the White Sox, I love what's happening with the White Sox. I would not make any trades to try to say to get this extra guy because you know what? You don't know what you have with this young group. You don't know that one guy is going to make the difference. It's the culture right now that's so good. It's all because of Will Venable and the organization and the coaches and the quality of these guys. And I just want to ride this wave, let these guys do what they can do, give them experience. But you don't need to do anything other than keep teaching these guys. Really appreciate being on your show, guys.
0: I think you're – and thanks for the call. We appreciate you as well. I think for now the caller is right. Like you probably don't want to upset the balance of all the guys that are on the team now.
3: Can I tell you why he's wrong?
0: Why is he wrong?
3: He's wrong because nobody's saying go add hitters. That's not what we're talking about out here. We're literally just saying go get more arms.
0: Yeah. But he's right, and maybe he doesn't even know it, and he's saying it differently. As in, like Chris Getz has to be able to project on these players at this point. That's the most important part now. If this core of play, like I was asking James Fegan, and he even said, like I named like six players on the current roster, and he said something to the effect of, you know, there's probably three guys out of the names that I mentioned that are probably exact players that you know exactly where they fit in on, right?
3: Vargas, Montgomery, Teal.
0: Mm-hmm. That you know exactly, yeah, that those guys should be a part now and in the future because you know where they play. Guy like Sam Antonacci, is he going to continue to play in left field? Is Chase Meidroth, does he continue to be your second baseman? Or are they going to draft somebody who's going to end up having that lockdown? So, eventually, not this year, this is the part the caller was right on, I don't think you mess with the natural balance of what's been going on with the White Sox, but eventually, you want to keep this thing sustained and keep it going and get really good, then you might have to make a bold move eventually, and that might be trading one of the guys that is on the roster.
3: Maybe
0: right
3: I misunderstood. I thought we were just talking about this year's trade deadline. You go get more arms, period.
0: Yeah. So yeah, I think we're saying...
3: The hitters, there's plenty of hitters.
0: Yes.
3: Munetaka Murakami is coming back.
0: Right.
3: Kyle Till's coming up.
0: Mm-hmm.
3: There's plenty of hitters. They don't need to add, not a veteran. Trade one of their hitters. They just traded Derek Hill.
0: We're talking about more like trading one of those hitters, not. And I'm saying this year,
3: okay,
0: but maybe eventually.
3: Yeah, I'm only talking about this year's trade deadline because I'm looking at 2026, with the idea of beyond, but 2026 is when you need the help right now, because you may not have a window this open.
0: Right, pitching, start. Like they can say, like, whereas with the Cubs, we could say, it could go either way. You

0: could make a case. I get it. Probably most people are going to say, yeah, you got to get starting pitching if you are the Chicago Cubs because of the injuries. But we can't come in here every day lamenting the offense and runners in scoring position and not consider going out and getting a bat at
1: the
0: trade deadline.
1: We just lament the batting order because that's what the problem is.
0: That's what it is.
1: I'm telling you.
0: He outlined that great in the first hour if you want to check that out on the Odyssey app. It's Patrick on the Score right now. On the road. Patrick is just on the road. Hi, Patrick. You're on the Score.
2: Hi, man. I just wanted to say I really think that this season has been the best-case scenario for the White Sox. Like, you could not have asked for more. And every guy that you come up, that call up, contributes. I mean, you look at years ago, when they call somebody up, you'd be out for a month, he's hitting 115, he's got one homer. And you're like, well, you know, he was top 15 on the prospect list, though. Now you're having guys coming from everywhere contributing, can't be happier. And I think, you know, if the right trade for a high leverage or middle reliever comes about, you probably pull the trigger. But I don't think you sell any of these guys, because like the other caller said, you just don't know what you got and there's no reason to rush it, you know?
0: Yep. No, you're right. I think for now, for this year, yeah, I don't think you have to trade away one of your guys on the team. I'm just saying going forward, you got it. That is the job of the general manager. That is the job of the guy, of Will Venable, to some degree, is to be able to truly evaluate what your players are now and what you project them to be in 5 years.
1: No, I think he's doing that currently, and he's got time to do that because they've got all these guys under control for a long time, with the exception, of course, the first baseman who, if you can extend him, you extend him.
0: And we know from the recent White Sox playoff teams of the early 2020s, 2021, was that the last time?
1: 21 is the last time. Yes.
0: 21 is not all those projections were correct. You thought you had your core with Eloy Jimenez and Luis Robert and Yoan Moncada. Remember how good that felt? Like, somewhere in there, a bold move needed to be made, and it wasn't. So I would like that for Chris Getz as opposed to the previous regime. When we return, let's get back into the Chicago Bulls, and their new head coach has been named today. It's Tiago Splitter. He is the Bulls' new head coach. We'll talk to Brian Geltzeiler about that of SiriusXM NBA Radio next on Raheem Harris and Grody on the Score.
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0: this local area. This concludes this test of the emergency alert system.
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17: We've got a lot, you know, obviously ahead of us. There are very, very good people and talented people in the building already. So as I hit the ground, you know, we're not starting from, obviously, ground zero. I want to, you know, obviously bolster, you know, our staff. I want to add to, you know, our strategy space. I want to add to our personnel space. I think that's necessary. But look, like, you know, we've got a long way, obviously, you know, to go, and there's a lot of, you know, decisions that are going to be made. But I think right now where we're at, I think we're in a good place, and I'll get started on that here pretty soon.
18: The big Bulls boss, Bryson Graham, has added on as the Bulls are expected to eventually announce the hiring of Tiago Splitter as the team's 25th head coach. We are hearing that the press conference will probably be on Wednesday, and we will all get to know him in the meantime. In between time, we are going to our NBA experts to learn more and trying to gain insight on Tiago Splitter. Next up on our list is the great Brian Geltzeiler, host of NBA Weekend on Sirius XM NBA Radio, also a contributor on NBA TV. Brian, we always love that you give us our time here on 104.3 The Score on the Raheemy Harrison Grody Show. Most importantly, sir, is this Tiago Splitter, is this a good hire for the Chicago Bulls?
2: Yeah, it's fantastic, guys. It's a home run hire. And I know I've been on here a lot in recent years and been very, very critical of the Bulls and Bulls management and a lot of what's occurred there. I haven't been all that critical of the coach because I'm a big Billy Donovan fan. But Billy Donovan was going to leave. It was what it was. It was time for him, time for the Bulls. And Splitter is fantastic. You watch what happened with Portland this year. Think about where they were. One game into the season, Chauncey Billups gets taken away in handcuffs. And that's it. Done for the season. Splitter inherits this job and takes them not only to the play-in tournament, but to win in the play-in tournament and then play the Spurs in the first round of the playoffs. The Blazers weren't really ready for that in terms of where they were in their stages of development. Tiago Splitter took them there. He was able to essentially take a really bad situation with Chauncey Billups and kind of cocoon all of the outside noise and get these guys focusing and concentrating. And I think one of the things you have to look at regarding Splitter's tenure is the guys that really improved for the Blazers. You know, Denny Avdija was in the conversation for most improved player this year. He was a guy that if they had not made Cunningham and Doncic eligible for an All-NBA team, I was putting Denny Avdija on an All-NBA team. That's how good he was this year. Scoot Henderson was a lost draft pick till Splitter got his hands on him when he came back healthy. Looked really good at the end of the year. Shaedon Sharpe's a guy Blazers were very high on. He definitely struggled before Splitter took over. Splitter took over. He had a better year this year. Your young guys got better with Splitter. And I bring that up because that is what the Bulls need. The Bulls need some of these young guys to really improve and just, you know, add to their games and have a coach that puts them in spots to succeed and a coach that supports them in getting better. So I think, you know, Bulls, you know, listen, Bryson Graham's going to come take this thing over and do it his way. I think the Bulls need somebody to do that. This is an excellent coach. Let's just make sure as time goes on and get an ownership group that's willing to cooperate on the financial side. And I think the Bulls will have something here.
15: Brian, it's interesting that you're talking about this being a home run hire, and yet there are detractors. And some people say the Bulls, they stole this from the Blazers. Are you under that belief? I mean, or do you think that Tom Dundon's just doing his own thing as the owner of the Blazers? So that's not necessarily what happened here.
18: Who cares if they stole him?
15: Well, no, I'm giving more credit if that's the case.
2: Well, no, I think they get a lot of credit. I think this was opportunistic of Bryson Graham. It really was, because Tom Dundon's playing around with money. Tom Dundon wants the cheapest coach he can get his hands on. And he's looking at things in terms of finances versus value and win totals and things like that. And his thought maybe is that anybody could have taken the Blazers to, you know, what was it? I think they had a 43 win season, right? Okay. Anybody, he's looking at, anybody could have taken the Blazers there. No, not, anybody couldn't have. And one guy did. And that's the guy it was probably incumbent upon you to keep. And I can tell you right now, I say this with all due respect to Bulls ownership in the Reinsdorf, his price tag couldn't have been huge if the Bulls hired him. So like you kind of look at what Tom Dundon did here, and he didn't want to pony up even a little more than the bare minimum to keep Tiago Splitter. I will tell you, and people in NBA circles will tell you the same thing, that is more of an indictment of Tom Dundon than an indictment of Tiago Splitter. Tiago Splitter is an excellent coach. I thought this is very opportunistic of Bryson Graham. Trump, the guy's there available. He's a right fit for a young team. Jump and grab him. The Bulls have their next coach here for the next 5 to 7 years. I think he does a tremendous job here.
18: I know you said that Tiago Splitter seemed like one of his superpowers was being able to block out the controversy surrounding Portland and the unfortunate circumstances. Have you been able to gather just through one season tactically what Tiago Splitter believes in, what he's all about, and what's his personality like, if you know?
2: Well, first of all, personality-wise, he is a delightfully warm guy. a fantastic guy. People that are close to him love him, want to be around him. He's a very upbeat, positive energy guy. He really holds guys accountable as well. But he doesn't hold guys accountable in a way that turns players off. He's a guy that you want to gain his approval, and he doesn't keep his approval elusive. He's a people person. And in talking to him and doing interviews, you may not get that impression, but when it comes to him as a coach, there is a relentless positivity to him. And he's always trying to spin things in the right direction. Listen, if you want to look at how they're going to play, the Blazers will play fast. Splitter likes to tee. He likes to push the ball up the floor. He's not stuck into it. I think this is important for the Bulls. He's not stuck into slotting guys into positions all the time. And Denny Avdija is a great example. Denny Avdija is the body of a power forward, played more point guard than any other position this year. Why? Because he was comfortable with the ball in Denny's hands. He's very good going downhill. Here's my point about Splitter. He's not going to put guys in a stylistic box. He's going to take who he has, and he's going to craft a system and a style around the talent that he is working with. And I think the positionless stuff with him is very important when you look at two of the important building blocks Chicago has. And I'm talking about Josh Giddey, and I'm talking about Modest Buzelis. Both of those guys are multi-position guys. As much as you like to say Giddey's a point guard, yeah, well, he also can be a wing as well and do a nice job there. Buzelis can play three positions on the floor. And I think when you look at how Splitter was able to deploy Denny Avdija, what he was able to get out of Scoot Henderson, I brought up Shaedon Sharpe earlier, but you know, even the improvement of Donovan Clingan and what that meant, he had Clingan stepping out and shooting threes. Here's my point about Splitter. He thinks outside the box. And this is not the kind of guy who says, well, this is how we play. This is my system. He's going to take a look at the talent that he has. He's going to craft things based upon how to get the most out of these guys, B, how to keep a player development trajectory. He is a very, very big player development coach, and I think that's exactly what the Chicago Bulls need right now.
15: That is music to our ears. That is the voice of Brian Geltzeiler, host of NBA Weekend on SiriusXM NBA Radio and contributor on NBA TV. Brian, the draft is coming up quick. It's next week. Looking at the top four, that's where the elite talent supposedly is. Do you see the Bulls ending up with Caleb Wilson, or do you see another path here for the Bulls?
2: You know, it's very interesting. I think the Bulls are going to end up with either Caleb Wilson or Darren Peterson. And first of all, I will tell you this, Bryson Graham's sleeping well at night when it comes to the draft, because he knows two things. Number one, the price tag to trade up is going to be prohibitive. So he has to look at options, but he can't be thinking seriously about that. And Bryson Graham's a bright guy. No one in their right mind is trading out of these top four picks. So they're going to be where they're going to be. And I say that we're looking at Wilson or Peterson in this way. Number one, I'd be hard pressed to believe anybody but Dabonsa goes first. With all that said, we know how much sway the analytics crowd has in NBA front offices. And everything you're hearing is that the analytics darling in this top four of this draft is Cam Boozer. Now, listen, I love Cam Boozer, right? He's going to be a heck of an NBA player. But out of the four players, he's the fourth best athlete. And I'll always, especially with a pick like this, I will lean into the athleticism. Here's my point in it. I don't think Boozer falls to them because of the fact that the analytics guys league-wide love him so much. But I do think somebody that's worthy of a top two pick is going to fall to number four on that basis. And I think if it's not going to be Wilson, it very well could be Darren Peterson. And that's why I say that Bryson Graham's sleeping well at night. You know what? They're going to get who everybody else decides not to take. And oh, by the way, if all this Boozer stuff was a smokescreen and he's there at four, they're going to write his name on that card and hand it over as quick as you could imagine, because that would be a fine player for Chicago as well. The Bulls are a very good spot here. I know, the fans were upset, and rightfully so. And if you weren't going to re-sign Kobe White and Ayo Dosunmu, you should have not waited till the trade deadline to trade him and got rid of him the summer before and at least had some value there. They ended up getting all these second round picks. I know that it was upsetting for Bulls fans at that point. With all that said, that was the old regime. This is a new regime. Yeah, with the coach that you just brought in, with having Giddey, with having Buzelis, with the pick that you're about to get. I'm not going to throw Noah Senge in there because I really worry about him as a pick, and I don't know what he's going to be able to contribute. And that may end up being a sunken cost for all all said and done. But those other pieces and those other parts is a really, really good foundational base for the Chicago Bulls to build off of.
18: Absolutely. Must ask you before we let you go about the New York Knicks and this. I don't even know how to describe it. It's like the earth moved. There was a rumble with the New York Knicks doing what they did, just dominating in five games. They rallied from double-digit deficits in all four games, beat the Spurs to finish it off 94-90 on Saturday. What are you thinking about the New York Knicks and this year's version of the NBA Finals?
2: I think there's a lot of lessons to take from the New York Knicks regarding A, mental toughness, B, absolute relentlessness, and even falling behind in games and having the belief that we're never actually out of a game. And that belief comes from Jalen Brunson, but spills on to the rest of that team. There's a lesson in togetherness and sacrificing individuality for the good of the team. There was a ton of that with the Knicks this year that pulled them together. There's a lesson in discipline and understanding how you play, playing that way. When you get a team and there's weaknesses that you can exploit, you continually exploit them and you don't give in on that. And then the other lesson is this: the Knicks, they're a great example of a team that didn't play with their food. When they had their foot on your necks, they pressed down. If they had you on the ropes, they knocked you out. And that was the Knicks. It's interesting with all the stuff we talk about with the Knicks, the unselfishness, the discipline, Jalen Brunson, the job Mike Brown did, there was a killer instinct that this Knicks group had that we hadn't seen from teams in a long time. I'll tell you, the Thunder team that won it last year, they didn't have it. They let Indiana hang around in that series, brought that to game seven. I mean, when you look, Knicks lost three games in these playoffs. They went 16-3 in the playoffs, had an 11-game winning streak. When have we ever seen a team that had two 8-day breaks in the middle of the playoffs?
18: Oh, wow.
2: And it served them very, very well. But that's not like coincidence. And as much as people want to talk about a weak East, that's because they didn't play with their food. That's because they had you on the ropes, they knocked you out, and they moved forward. So I tip my cap to this fantastic, fantastic basketball team. I don't know if the opportunity is going to be there here in the next 2 to 3 years for them to be back on this stage just as the league evolves each and every year, and we see all that. But the Knicks took an opportunity here that was in front of them and made sure that they didn't let it pass, and they can call themselves NBA champions now for the rest of their lives. What an incredibly likable and fun New York Knicks group. I give them all the credit in the world. Mike Brown did a fantastic job. One other thing regarding Mike Brown here real fast, guys, I think it's very important to note. You know, we haven't heard a lot in the last couple of days the name Tom Thibodeau. And Tom Thibodeau built a culture with that team and built a foundation that Mike Brown was smart enough to not come in and overturn. And so many times you see it with coaches where they come in and they got to do it their way. Brown, not only that, he halfway through the year when the defense wasn't working, he took them back to the ice principles that Thibodeau had done with them from the beginning that they were comfortable playing. Mike didn't need to put his own stamp on his
18: team. Great.
2: He just did everything he could to win. And it's interesting, Sam Amick wrote a great piece in The Athletic today, and he called the Brown hiring the happiest of hoops accidents. Let's not forget, boys, this was the sixth choice of the Knicks for their head coach. So let's not turn around and say, what a stroke of genius hiring Mike Brown. They lucked out to hire a great coach and the right guy at the right time, who had been through the wars in the NBA, knows how to deal with people, comes from that San Antonio culture. And it's important, you guys trying to build culture in Chicago, that San Antonio culture. You accept blame and you deflect credit. And even right down to the end, when Mike Brown's doing interviews, talking about his players, his coaching staff, the one guy that Mike Brown can't give enough credit to is his lead assistant, Chris Gent, who should get a head coaching opportunity somewhere. The guy has done an unbelievable job everywhere he's been. And all of those offensive changes that you saw the Knicks make and running things through Carl Towns, that was a Towns-Gent plan that the two of them came up with together, presented to Mike Brown, and Brown loved it and took it, brought it to everybody else. And it was a little controversial among the Knicks teams early on, Knicks team early on, because it had the ball out of Brunson's hands more, not in his hands as much. They got Brunson to buy into it. Jalen Brunson had the best playoff of his life, followed and culminated in the best game of his life in the NBA Finals, scoring 45 points. It's an incredible, incredible sports story. Cannot give enough credit to everybody involved.
18: Brian, we certainly value your time and your insight every time you come on The Score, and this was great as usual. Thank you.
15: Thanks, Brian.
2: Always my pleasure, guys. We'll do it again soon. Thanks so much for having me.
18: That sounds great. We'll take you up on that. Brian Geltzeiler, host of NBA Weekend on Sirius XM NBA Radio, contributor on NBA TV. He is absolutely excellent. Yeah, the Mike Brown thing. It's like, I feel like Mike Brown's whole career has been, what's Mike Mike Brown up to? Is he available? Sacramento, come on down. You know what I'm saying? Like, Mike Brown, always there, always happy, and he deserves a ton of credit for that. Coming up here, it says on the rundown, it says Ron ate some mystery yogurt before the broadcast yesterday. And, oh, I know this one because I discovered this. A Knicks caller sounding off on the Spurs from our sister station, WFAN. I also want to give you, and if textures, you can get it, 312-644-6767. If I'm thinking about a comp to the New York Knicks and Chicago championship series that's not basketball, what team am I thinking about? It's next on the Raheem Harris and Grody Show.
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5: Doors closing.
6: Rahimi Harrison Grody got multiple texters getting the right answer to my question that I asked right before the break. What is this Knicks playoff run? Remind you of, if you are a Chicago sports fan, another championship in another sport. Remember, the Knicks were 16-3, dominant in this run right through the NBA Finals. And the answer is, you are right, and Marshall Harris got it right. Come on, Marshall! He did get it right. I am talking about your 2005 Chicago White Sox, who were 11-1 on a way to winning a World Series against the Houston Astros back in the year 2005. Does that make you feel good, Marshall?
7: It makes me feel reminiscent of a better time, which maybe we're, you know.
6: Seeing again. Well, that's just it. Like, I don't have to pull out stuff from 2005. Like, that wasn't gratuitous. Like, that was with purpose. I'm not just doing that to make it feel better because things are just fine with the White Sox. I don't need nostalgia. Now, the Cubs, we need a little nostalgia. We need a little entertainment as well. And Pat and Ron, no matter what, are always providing that for you. I have not heard this, so I am looking forward to it. But again, as it says here on my rundown, what's a rundown? Ron ate some mystery yogurt before the broadcast yesterday.
8: Ron, you earlier were pointing out during lunch hour here that you're in the restaurant business.
7: And
8: there was some kind of an item of food that you did not recognize.
7: Yeah, that's correct, yes.
8: Some kind of a mystery meat. Here comes the 0-1 pitch fouled away by Daniel Susak.
7: It was not meat. It was some kind of white substance. I thought, you know, so in the salad bar, you know, usually at the end of the salad bar, they do a bowl of fruit or like blueberries. And what goes in the morning with blueberries? Usually a little yogurt maybe, right?
8: Sure. Swing and a miss. Good curveball by Colin Ray. Strikes out Daniel Susak. And that's out number two.
7: So I kind of went with it, but it looked a little suspicious. And when I got to my table and set my stuff down, I tried it, and yeah, it wasn't yogurt.
8: Did you ask somebody what it might have been?
7: No, that would be too easy.
8: Gilbert will take a strike.
7: Or make too much sense. I just ate the blueberries that were on the side, and we just gave that the Heisman.
8: So it was a white substance.
7: Yeah.
8: Did it have a good taste?
7: I took one bite of it, and I knew it wasn't yogurt, and it was kind of a cross between like a yogurty thing and like a whipped cream. But there was nothing that was being served that whipped cream would kind of go. So we just took a pass.
8: So you're not going to try to feature that in your fine restaurant in Lockport, right?
7: Not if I can help it.
5: Guys, I just came back from the kitchen, and I found out what that white substance was that Coom did not like earlier today.
7: Do I want to know?
8: Here's the 0-1. Bouncing ball to second. Routine play for Arise. And that's going to be out number two. What is it, Zach?
5: Sour cream. Which, understandably, you would not think would be next to the blueberries. So, there you go, Ron. That's why you didn't like it.
7: But, I've eaten sour cream. I don't understand where the sour cream went with the rest of the program that they were... Maybe they just... I don't know.
6: The blueberries would be good with a cool whip, but that's about it.
9: It just reminds me every time you go to taste something. This happens all the time with drinks, I feel like. Order a drink at a restaurant, and you go to sip it, and it's in a cup. You can't see what's inside. Yeah, and it's not what you ordered.
6: Yeah.
9: Your face just convulses, and you're like, what is this? Because your brain receptors
6: think
9: it's going to be one thing. It's something completely different.
6: Yeah.
9: And I feel like that's what Coom was dealing with in real time, and I feel bad for him. Because sour cream? You thought it was yogurt?
6: Yeah, that's pretty bad, man. They may look similar, but they are not similar. Last thing we have for you. Do we have the next caller? We do. I had to. I spent some time listening to WFAN this, after they won, just to see what they were doing, how they were celebrating.
9: Need a little sample.
6: Absolutely. Why not? I like to do that. Whenever the respective city wins, I like to sample what's going on in the city. And I enjoyed a lot of what I heard, and I enjoyed the Knicks callers, like this caller, going after Victor Wembanyama.
10: I think what we are seeing is a 22-year-old who was very immature. And it's like physically, mentally, and emotionally immature. And it brought out the worst in him. I don't think he's really a bad guy, but I do think that he is somebody who has to grow up and learn some painful lessons. And a few of those very painful lessons were delivered to him by this New York Knicks team.
11: Yeah, well, I call him a 22-year-old coddled, spoiled brat, all right? I can't be as charitable as you. I'm not going to mince words. That guy, and it's obvious that that guy did not grow up around here, because if he would have tried any of that crap on any of the playgrounds in New York City, he would have gotten his skinny, I mean... You know, I've seen plenty of altercations.
6: Oh, beautiful. And it went on. Trust me, there's more. We don't have time to play all of it, but it was just beautiful the way he was going after Victor. And that stuff's not going to hold up in New York. Let me tell you that right now. That is it for us for now, at least just the Marshall and I portion of the program.
9: Mark, it's been an honor.
6: Oh, please, the honor is all mine. And the honor will continue because we are going to be graced and blessed with the presence of two gentlemen who we call Spiegel and Holmes. That's Matt Spiegel and Lawrence Holmes. They will be in here next, and we will transition with them. We will talk lots of sports, including the Bulls signing of at least an agreement in place with their new head coach, Tiago Splitter. It's next on 104.3 The Score.
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23: 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The
6: Score! Write this down, guys, as a segment idea. It's going to be called
1: You Got It.
6: Don't Be an Idiot with Marshall Harris.
7: Well, I thought we had already been over this. Don't be an idiot. I just, come on, man.
6: Bob Myers, right?
7: Just pay attention. Bob Myers runs an entire sports empire. Him taking a lead executive job would be a step down from what he does. He hires people to do the job that you want him to do in Chicago.
6: You won't like it if Marshall Harris calls you an idiot. Don't let it happen.
7: Yeah, because I don't really go around calling people idiots, but...
6: Been fun working with you.
7: It's been a pleasure. Let's do it again tomorrow.
6: Absolutely. We will be right back here tomorrow at the same time. Thank yous to everybody who helped put this here show together, including our producers, Tyler Buterbaugh, a 5-butte day for Mr. Buterbaugh today. Dave, don't call me Lenny Dykstra.
7: Yeah, don't call him Lenny.
6: I learned
2: it. He pushed back. Hard and fast boy.
6: The word is that
2: might be my cousin, but that ain't my cousin.
1: I tried to get the story out of him on the air just yesterday, as a matter of fact. He wouldn't give it up. The one time he met him, said that there were drinks involved, mm-hmm. and let's just say it was not fun.
2: I mean, there's a bevy of interviews that one can go find on Lenny Dykstra. You don't really need the story from Dave.
7: Data was there. Yeah. The data was there.
6: I always knew it because I hated him when he was a player with the Mets and Keith Hernandez and Mookie Wilson.
7: Wally
6: and
7: Beckman.
6: He might have been the worst defender of Metsness back in the 80s, for crying out loud. But we do thank Dave Dykstra for the work he did today. Shout out to Ray Diaz, who's just enjoying a few days off like he should. Thanks to our video team of Connor O'Donnell, Jacob Stutz, and Max Curtis, all doing great work. Our guests today were many. Joel Lorenzi, Kellen Acosta, former Chicago Fire player, James Fegan talking White Sox, and Brian Geltzeiler was just on with us talking about the NBA.
7: We had four guests?
6: We did have four guests. Huh. It was a wild show because the news broke on our watch that the Chicago Bulls had hired a new head coach, and that would be Tiago Splitter. As we bring in the team of Spiegel and Holmes, it's Lawrence Holmes and Matt Spiegel. Gentlemen, what is going on?
1: It's nice to be in Chicago and to be here with my partner. And he had himself a sports adventure over the weekend. It's very nice when you both are people who go out and do stuff. We're going to have stuff to talk about every time we do.
2: It's rare that I go out.
1: I know you did. I was proud of you. I was excited.
2: I even did like post game. Was out in these streets for like a half a second.
6: Oh, post White Sox?
2: Yes.
6: Yeah.
1: And White Sox Dodgers was a happening.
2: It was.
6: It's a great way to put it.
1: It was like the human being in San Francisco, 1967. It was a gathering of the tribes, is what it was. People all getting together, hanging out.
6: Oh, I mean,
1: mixed races, ethnicities, fandoms, everything.
6: The hyperactivity of Friday night in the city on the south side. Looking beautiful, and you get that big inning and you win 8-2. Even the Saturday game, even though it was a loss, you had so much entertainment with the Yoshi Yamamoto and Shohei Ohtani doing what they were doing. And
2: the vibe was right.
6: Were you there Friday?
2: I was there Saturday.
6: Saturday.
2: And it was great. Like, just seeing White Sox fans happy. Like, even after the Yamamoto, like, even after that.
1: Like that guy in the Dodgers booth. He was happy.
2: Well, the guy in the Dodgers booth was extremely happy.
1: He's a White Sox fan.
2: I got to see my guy, Steven Nelson, and that was great. And the vibe is right. But there's a shot that I hope that CHSN continues to show. It's a drone shot of the fireworks whenever there's a home run or when, like, and it's got like the view downtown, the Dan Ryan and the ballpark.
6: Yes.
2: And it's such a beautiful shot, especially when the ballpark is mostly full. And that's what it's been.
1: Three sellouts over the weekend.
3: It's easy to get people to come to the park when you win all the time when they come to the park. It's 20 funny. Of 24.
1: It's funny
3: adults.
1: How that works.
2: It's funny how that park has zero problems when the team wins.
3: Yeah. Yeah. And 8 straight home series wins. Now, if they could take that energy, keep it, and go on the road, I would like that.
1: Maybe so, but I mean, but like,
3: I love what I'm seeing on the south side.
1: It was the center of the baseball universe this
3: weekend.
1: It
3: really was.
1: It was like all the national shows talking about it. Today, the White Sox are up to 6 in the MLB.com power rankings. Like, it is quite a thing that is going on right now.
3: You know what the best part about being 6 is? They beat 1 and 2 to get to 6, and they face number 4 next. So, like, that's a real stretch I was concerned about. And unless they get swept by the Yankees, they will have a winning record over the stretch of, you know, what turns out to be 11 games against the Phillies, the Braves, the Dodgers, and the Yankees.
2: Here's my thing. I don't care about your power rankings.
3: Oh, okay.
2: I care about the actual standings.
3: Oh, what they look like.
1: They look pretty good right now.
2: First place.
3: All along.
2: And with a door wide open. Wide open to win the American League Central.
3: I said that should be the expectation now with Jose Ramirez going down.
2: 100%.
3: You have a window. You have a window where you can take the division by the horns and roll.
2: And we're going to talk about it later on. But like I look at the Central and I go, is any of these teams right now, is there a 15 out of 20 stretch in the Twins, Tigers, Royals, and Guardians without Jose Ramirez?
1: There's always that stretch in the Guardians.
2: Without
3: Jose?
2: They pitch.
1: Hey, man. They pitch. They find new pitchers every year. They got some new pitchers this year. And I'm convinced that the Guardians, Brewers, and Rays
2: are the same team.
1: Are the teams that have figured it out, that through their forced efficiency, they have learned how to develop, trade away at the right time, restock, reload, and manage. They're always going to be there.
3: Only one of those teams has the eventual Cy Young winner for this year and a guy who could throw 105. Is that what we're up to?
6: Just strike out 15 guys and walk no one, well, too.
1: That's why they might be the extra special of the three, right?
6: Yeah. And they know what that'll happen, Speaks? They'll trade Mizorowski in the offseason, and then they'll win 120 games next year.
3: they got enough years left with Mizorowski to have a real bona fide window.
1: But they got another one. Their secondary ace is this kid Kyle Harrison they got for Caleb Durbin.
6: And how about this? Maybe they'll get Freddie Peralta back at the trade deadline.
3: Like, that's a real thing, though.
6: Would that not be the ultimate mind bleep for Cubs fans who have had to deal with players?
3: Corbin. Here he comes again!
6: Yeah. Not only did they survive and thrive without another guy, back!
1: Now, last time we saw him, Ian Happ homered off him in the playoffs.
6: That's true.
1: The White Sox are 9-5 since Murakami got hurt. 9-5, scoring more runs than they did with him, without him.
3: That's the best part, is the lineup is lineuping. And look, I'm going to knock on this wood right here.
2: Come and knock on our door.
3: But Kyle Teal is going out on a rehab assignment again.
2: And he's not the only one.
3: Last time I checked, it's been a pretty dead, the most dead part of their lineup has been the catcher spot.
1: It's time for Romo to go away. Carroll can stay, in my opinion.
3: Romo's been as productive as Caro from an offensive standpoint.
1: Yeah.
3: But Caro is the
2: future. To me, it doesn't matter.
1: Romo can't catch.
2: Get Teal back.
3: Just get Teal back.
1: I don't like the way Romo catches.
3: Okay, but
2: did you like the way he passed?
1: Tony? Yes. Yeah, I did. I did. Like the way he passed the baton to Dak with class.
2: You did do
1: Remember
2: that
1: day? Something special has happened to our football team.
3: I don't like him on extra points. How about that?
2: Yeah, neither do the people in Dallas.
1: I don't like him on the broadcast.
2: His playoff against Seattle? Right?
3: I believe that was it.
1: Yeah. Fumbling, rumbling.
2: EIU's finest.
1: So every 4 years, or is it every 4 years? Whenever it comes around, I'm like, man, this World Cup is great. Every single time it hooks me. every single time it does, and I just love it. And I don't watch Lawrence's Arsenal. I don't watch like Saturday morning's Premier League. I really don't watch the Fire, the Red Stars. But then the World Cup comes around, I'm like, hell yeah, as much as you want. Let's go.
2: The four hooks. Matches a day for the next like 12 days.
1: And it's like, it's, yeah, expansion. It's also, there's a guy on USA who's like 37 who's been on the team since he was like 22. You know, like there's some continuity and storylines and all kinds of stuff.
2: A lot of great stories, and it's fun. And I'll tell you, like, there's a couple fan bases that are there to watch. One, Scotland's contingent. They are having so much fun. And they played in Boston this past weekend, and a bunch of the Scottish folks went to the Red Sox game. And they were singing.
1: They were marching, right?
2: I would walk five. They were sing. They played that during an inning switch. And those folks kept singing the song.
1: The Proclaimers. During the game.
2: Proclaimers, oh, yes. Great.
3: Do they even know the rules of baseball?
2: They don't care.
3: Yeah. it's just something to drink at, right?
2: So that's one fan group to watch because they're having a blast. And they look like they have a wonderful time. The fans from Curaçao are also out here having a blast wherever it is that they are. And the folks from what we would call Cape Verde, what they would call Cabo Verde, are having an amazing time as well. So if you're looking for some fan bases to follow, those are the fan bases to follow.
1: Did you guys see the mascots, the World Cup mascots that arrested a suspected drug leader in Peru?
2: I did.
3: Wait, what?
1: Yeah, the Peruvian police decided to dress up as World Cup mascots Clutch and Maple to go undercover and arrest a suspected drug dealer in Lima, Peru. And the pictures of the mascots standing there with the drug dealer between them, it is amazing. There's video of the arrest.
6: Oh, that's awesome.
3: That doesn't seem right.
1: Oh. I'm so glad there is, though.
2: I love that that is what country was that again?
1: Peru.
2: Yeah, Peru's version of 21 Jump Street that they've got going on.
3: Did you know there's a sequel coming out? I think they skipped ahead to 23.
1: Well, because they did it 22.
3: Yeah, yeah. I think they're saying it's either 24 or 25 Jump Street. It's in, like, talks to go into production.
2: Same
3: point. Back to your point about, you know, being hooked on the World Cup.
1: Wait a minute. It was Gritty and the Philly Fanatic. That's who arrested
2: them. They're the ones that are out there committing crimes. Yeah.

0: because of the way the U.S. started the World Cup.
1: It's they like, look great.
0: You're waiting for something to happen usually. And then they're like, no, here's what's going to happen. Go, go, go. Like, that is what non-soccer fans need to be on board.
2: You mean I don't have to go to my secondary team yet?
0: Not yet.
2: All right.
3: That is
2: Ghana.
3: Okay.
1: Long time.
2: The Black Stars, yeah. Baby.
1: What did you tell us today that the Tunisian coach was fired after one game?
2: He was fired. Like, they like got their ass whooped last night by Sweden. And then they were like, you know what? Yeah. You can go home.
1: You can go home.
2: You can go right on back to Tunisia because we don't need you here.
3: There
2: you go
3: spend must have been some issues already. Probably. Is my guess.
1: You go home. You go spend another night in Tunisia.
0: The seat was warm on the charter plane to get here.
1: Gave it to you this time.
3: I did give it to you. I was keeping up with you that time.
2: It's a really great album, Night in Tunisia.
3: Oh yeah. And
2: wonderful song.
1: Oh, boy.
2: Sampled quite a bit.
1: Well, the Tunisian GM is notoriously thin-skinned and short-fused.
3: This is finally your opportunity to discuss that. I mean, you talk about it off the air a lot, and now here we are on the air. I don't know if, like, I'm one that has gotten completely into it yet, but I do enjoy the, even though there's not scoring going on all the time, the intensity, of just the atmosphere at all times is on, whether you know what's going on or not. The natural sound of the broadcast.
1: Oh, it's exquisite.
3: It really is.
1: Yes. It's, and it's built for napping as well.
3: Yes. Yes.
2: I don't think soccer is built for napping, and I get that I'm the soccer guy in the room, which is weird, but I don't think it's for napping, and the reason why is that the goal that can happen at any time can rest you out of that slumber.
1: But it's like a home run in a baseball game. Like, it's got the white noise. It's got the crowd noise.
2: It's a little, depending on who's the announcer, it's got a little bit more than that. Give golf nap, still top tier. Golf nap.
1: Look,
2: that's what you want.
1: All right, well, let's draft nap sports. You can go ahead.
2: All right,
1: you go one run.
2: I'm going one of one golf nap.
1: Yeah. I'll go baseball.
3: Yeah.
2: Ooh. Wait. We gotta be specific. Out of town baseball.
1: Out of town baseball. 100%.
2: It's an outstanding nap.
1: Exquisite.
0: That's fair. When the little national broadcast comes on, and your team's not involved. Some baseball's on, and then you just kind of. Rest on the couch.
1: This is Roxy Bernstein doing the game. Sounds perfect.
2: can I give you a sleeper in the nap draft?
1: Well, we got Marshall and Grody. Got to make some picks.
0: Okay,
1: here.
0: Mine is just the Olympics. Like when it's not like basketball
2: summer or winter.
0: Yeah, winter.
1: Oh. Yeah, luge is a hell of a nap.
0: Like anything
1: sport.
0: Skiing, anything. Like, come on,
1: Grody.
3: I have to go with baseball too. Am I allowed to repeat?
1: No, it's a draft. Baseball's off the board.
3: Baseball's off the board.
1: My God.
3: All right.
1: Who are you, the Vikings?
3: We'll make it a
0: snake draft. So he gets to
3: I'll
0: picks
3: go with NBA Finals games early on when the Knicks are down double digits. It's great, but it feels like it's not going to be a good game, and you're like, I think I'm going to turn this off or maybe take a nap. That's what I'm going to go.
1: When you know
3: with.
1: It doesn't matter. Vassell just hit a three.
3: Yeah, exactly.
1: Oh, Champagne's on fire. That's not going to last.
2: It's not going to last.
0: I like that.
2: Nondescript college football.
1: Oh, no, that's good. That's really good. That's really good. Especially late night.
2: Oh,
1: nondescript. Friday night? Friday night recliner.
2: That's why you're my man right there. Because let me tell you something.
1: Yes.
2: West Coast, and they're like, all right, coming up next, Washington State versus Idaho. You know what? I'm missing that whole first quarter.
0: So it's like old Pac-12, but now Big 12 slash Big 10 even could be.
1: How did it get to be 23-20? I don't know.
2: Spiro need us to tell me, and then I'll know. And then I can be invested in Wyoming versus UNLV.
1: Oh, absolutely.
2: Totally invested in it.
1: Now we're getting
0: That's
1: somewhere.
0: Crazy.
3: Absolutely
0: it makes
3: perfect.
0: All the sense in the world.
2: Marshall, it's a beautiful thing because you probably should just go to bed
1: anyway.
2: You
1: should be in bed.
2: But you're like, 9:30 kickoff?
1: Yeah,
2: that sounds great.
0: I think a close runner-up, though, is just West Coast college basketball. Like, just... That's real nondescript because it happens at a much higher frequency.
2: Volume, yeah.
0: And every night there's something going on at
2: UC
0: 10:30.
2: Davis versus UC Santa Clara.
0: Sure.
2: Yeah, let's watch that.
0: Give me a little Big West action.
2: Be like, Fresno State still got a basketball team, huh? That's amazing. Time for me to take a nap.
0: Yeah.
2: Isn't this great? Bunch of old guys talking about naps.
1: How dare you?
3: I'm literally contemplating, do I go to Prude 2 and get the workout in, or go home and take a nap?
1: Hey, man, I had lunch on the roof at Prude 2.
2: Today's ideal.
1: Oh, exquisite.
3: Good lunch. I'm going to Prude 2.

0: I got a sandwich and I brought it up.
1: Well,
0: there.
1: They do. I think the taco truck is up and running now.
0: Not right now.
2: They had food up there on Friday. They had a whole bunch of that old party going on. I wasn't sure if it was for me.
0: This is just one of those days where, like, get your butt outside. Yeah.
3: I will be on that Chicago lakefront,
1: especially because
3: the hour.
1: Apparently Wednesday we're gonna get another thing.
0: That's it. I'm going back to Bangor.
3: The tornadoes and stuff.
2: Are we getting imminent weather again? Imminent weather alert.
1: That's the word in these weather streets. Oh, is that Wednesday could be problematic again. I was driving around the South Side this weekend, and man, like, I know that it's bad everywhere, and I know Streeter got hit really hard. It was. I've lived in Chicago my whole life. This is the most scared as a Chicagoan that I've been. Like, because you feel, especially those of us who live on the lake, we've got the whole city to protect us. And I was watching Channel 9, and they had like 18 people out there, like, hey, there's a tornado here, and there's a tornado there.
0: That's too many people.
1: And when Tom Skilling was like, yeah, so all of y'all in the city, it might be time to get to your special place in your house.
2: Usually we're exempt, right?
1: Yes.
2: And we were not.
1: We were not. And driving around the South Side this weekend, like, all the downed trees, like on Garfield Boulevard, just all the downed trees in the middle of the boulevard. I was on like 80th and Ellis, and it's everywhere. So I hope people are cleaning up, and I hope that you got your money. I hope that your insurance covered it, because there's a lot of damage out there for sure.
2: What have ye today?
1: We got a lot today, actually. One, we're all back together, which is great. We're going to talk about the White Sox weekend. I was at the ballpark. So was Tanny.
0: Oh, Tanny's spot was the kind that he deserved.
3: Oh, yeah. I saw that. I said something to him like, oh, okay. He's like, I should have kept rolling because it was Ohtani. He took a picture.
0: That is the vantage point that man deserves.
1: Shout out to our guy Herb Lawrence, who was at the game, too. So Herbie, we'll spend some time talking a little bit about that and kind of where the White Sox stand right now. Chris Herring, who wrote a Blood on the Court about the Knicks, is going to join us at 4 o'clock. HF guy, so you know he's good.
0: Yeah, that's a great person to talk to about the history of this thing.
2: I've heard you guys have him on before, and he's been excellent.
1: Sean Hyken, who covers the Trailblazers and used to cover the Bulls, is going to join us, and we will talk about Tiago Splitter. Speaking of Tiago Splitter, he's the new Bulls head coach. That's where we will start our show after Tanny's Open, which you know is Must Listen Radio. That's next here on The Score.
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17: So I'm in Bangor, Maine, because Chicago weather has precluded me from being able to fly home from New York, and they ended up rerouting me to Maine. So, Lawrence, I'm on the plane yesterday in Bangor waiting for this connecting flight to take off, and it doesn't. And they say, we're not going to take off. And I'm looking around, I'm trying to figure it out, and I look over across from me. Curtis Granderson is sitting right there across the aisle.
18: Curtis Granderson, the Grandy Man can. The Grandy Man can.
17: Hey, what's up? I'm like, you know me, I'm Lawrence's partner from The Score. He's like, oh yeah, of course. He's like, well, we could fly back to LaGuardia and then fly to Detroit and then rent a car in Detroit and drive to Chicago. I've made that drive many times. I said, I'm sure you have, Mr. Former Detroit Tiger. And he's like, that's something we could do. And I'm thinking, I think he's inviting me to go on a 10-hour odyssey and adventure.
13: It's pronounced

0: Anderson.
1: Odyssey.
2: My wife.
1: Speaking of which, is she all right with this? You've been gone a long time.
2: Lawrence, I'm not having a good time in Bangalore, Maine. Just make sure.
1: Don't tell anyone.
2: Yeah, don't tell anyone.
1: Don't tell anyone that you've enjoyed lobster rolls a couple of times.
2: You keep it down.
3: All right, here we go. I'm about to serve up a heaping spoonful of Maine justice, you hear?
4: I'm so confused.
3: Okay, all right, here we go. I'm ready to make my ruling, okay?
2: So me and Porth have been going crazy trying to find a way and a place to do this show today. I got to out him on something. He emailed all sorts of radio executives all around Maine, in Bangor, Maine, and in Portland, Maine, except he got a reply from the radio boss in Portland, Oregon.
1: Oh,
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1: Welcome, welcome, welcome. It is the Spiegel and Holmes show, and we've got a full boat for you tonight. There's a lot for us to get done, and a couple of great guests are going to join us and help us out. Chris Herring is going to join us at 4 o'clock. He is one of the foremost experts on Nick basketball, and the Bulls have a head coach, Sean Hyken, at 5 o'clock. Will help us talk about that. We'll get to that in just a minute. Alex is here. Tanny is back. He is back with the White Sox, baby. Kind of. That man is back here in the studio.
11: Hello, boys. How you doing? It's good to be here on a beautiful day. Let's hang out. Let's chop it up, man. Tons of White Sox interest. The Cubs went on a 3-game win streak, their first since they won 10 in a row, and then ran into Logan Webb yesterday.
1: Oh,
11: hey! Hey!
1: You see what happens, Tanny. You see what happens.
11: What? I just want to get him get a little mention in there.
1: Mr. CUB.
12: People have been talking about this type of stuff, Speaks.
1: He's only placating us, Tanny. That's all. That's going on here.
11: Yesterday, 5 minutes into hit and run, a guy tweets at me and says, "I'm out. You're talking too much White Sox. This is the Cubs flagship station, sir."
1: The White Sox are the story in baseball right now.
11: They absolutely are.
1: And we are going to block out the sun in the 3 o'clock hour to talk about the White Sox specifically. Just so you know. So you can just say, hey, if you need that drip fix on the White Sox, we got you covered, because I was at the ballpark this weekend. Tanny was at the ballpark this weekend.
11: Or if you just like sports and like interesting teams when they come together and they bloom before your eyes and the possibilities feel suddenly limitless. If you like, you know, great team sports stories in our city,
1: right,
11: then you could just relax and enjoy it as well.
1: It's kind of the whole point of the score.
11: It is the entire point of the enterprise.
1: Yeah.
11: Hey, this is awesome. Let's discuss.
1: Yeah, let's talk about cool stuff. And it's nice to actually talk about things in motion and things being good. And as we said, 3 o'clock, we are going to block out the sun.
12: This is the Bulls flagship.
11: Oh, yeah.
1: You know what?
11: They got a new coach.
1: You're right about that.
11: You're absolutely
1: Chris Tannehill.
11: Right. Yeah, that's a good point.
1: Tiago Splitter is the new head coach of the Chicago Bulls. And I think I'm okay with that.
11: You were saying, one of the things you said about it last week when it came up is what a good job he did in Portland after Chauncey Billups was arrested.
1: Your coach is arrested on day two of the season. And then it's like, we should probably have someone else coach this team.
11: Gonna need somebody else to take care of that.
1: And Tiago Splitter, he has experience of coaching.
13: I do the best I can and let the chips fall where they may. You know that about me by now, quick.
1: Yeah.
11: He was not at the poker game in Bangor, Maine, by the way.
1: He was not.
11: Neither was I.
1: Are you sure?
11: I don't know. I didn't go.
1: So Tiago Splitter took over the team. They ended up making the playoffs this year.
11: Yeah. He got this young, sort of nondescript team to rally. The guy who emerged as a superstar really liked him.
1: Mm-hmm.
11: He quickly built a culture and built a consensus, and he's good at that part of it.
1: And like, you lost Dame. Like, there was a lot that was going on. Plus, you have an owner in NHL circles is doing very well. In NBA circles, the ownership of the Portland Trailblazers has been a nightmare and a mess. And Splitter got caught in the middle of this.
11: Yeah.
1: Where he had done such a good job that a lot of people in Portland were like, there's your new head coach.
11: Mm-hmm.
1: What's the deal? And no, but he's now going to be the Bulls head coach.
11: But it just, you know, last year is the best context we have. And it was kind of like, remember when Joe Mazzulla took over the Celtics like 6 months after he got the job after Ime Udoka had the scandal and Mazzulla helped them rise? You know, it's kind of similar what Splitter did. A lot of people out there were disappointed in him as like an X's and O's guy or an innovator or a strategic kind of coach. But I don't know that that's the focus right now. Like, I'm good with this because you're trying to build something and you're trying to have somebody who believes in what you believe in and helps a young group with more interesting young players coming, you know, do the right thing and develop. He is a player development kind of young coach, and I'm cool with it.
1: He is, but if I can bring things back to the White Sox for a second
11: here. Oh, here we go. Here we go.
1: I want to make sure that the Bulls, even though you're right, Speaks, and I think that that's probably the right way to go, if you're Bryson, is to bring in someone that you know is going to develop, and you're right about Tiago Splitter getting that reputation in Portland.
11: Mm-hmm.
1: You have to make sure that that person, when the time comes, if the time comes to pivot,
11: yeah,
1: if you're maybe ahead of your goals a little bit, are they going to be good for the job? And that's one of the things over the next few weeks we're going to find out about Will Venable.
11: You know,
1: where it's like you're helping with the development. You brought a whole bunch of dudes up. But now in some of these games, he now gets to be under the microscope. And like, is he making the right decisions?
11: Totally agree.
1: And I think last week that he took some big, in my eyes, he took some big steps when they were winning games. And he's like, yeah, we didn't play well, though.
11: Yeah.
1: And we have to clean some of that bleep up.
11: Yeah. And it's interesting. He didn't go with an opener for Sean Burke on Saturday, and that blew up in his face. So yeah, interesting decisions. And it's, you know, it's funny because like the first time I remember thinking, oh, this coach might be a point A to point B guy, and then you got to hire somebody to be the point B to point C guy.
1: Yep.
11: The first time I ever remember really considering that was when Phil Jackson got the job instead of Doug Collins to finish the job for the Chicago Bulls. And that was the context. It was like, this guy is smart. This guy's a great motivator. This guy has some other kinds of thinking, and he's going to be able to get the most out of Michael after Doug had grinded and grinded and grinded to get the Bulls where they got to. As we're sitting here, I'm realizing that's the first time I thought about a point B to point C guy.
1: It's interesting because a lot of times the development aspect is people ignore it. And then when you see it play out, you wonder, can that guy still be the guy that gets you to the end of the process? And honestly, I know that he coached at a much like higher level as far as opportunities to win. But I wonder about Tibbs. Like, what is the thing that keeps him from being the guy that can take you to...
11: Because
1: you know that he will put in a floor. You know that he will make your team play defense. You know that your team will be in the playoffs.
11: Yes.
1: What's the thing that disconnects him from taking that next step as a coach?
11: And it might be a human touch of some kind. It might be a thoughtful benevolence of some kind, like just on the personal level, that might not fully square the circle in the makeup of certain coaches like that. And that's a broad brush.
1: Sure.
11: But hey, man, Mike Brown just led the Knicks to a title after Thibs got fired.
1: His career arc is
11: fascinating.
1: Amazing.
11: He's got to do something different than who let the dogs out, though, right? I mean, are we all... we all together on that?
1: Yeah.
11: It felt, I was like, what?
1: Yeah, it's like.
11: And I know it was a thing, like he did it, and the media gave it back to him, and now he does it again, and he's leaning into it.
12: Well, they're just a different group. Like, they're doing he takes the podium or the lectern or whatever the hell he took, and then, like, the whole teammate's doing Mike from, you know, Finding Nemo. Yeah. Like, that's a weird group. So whatever works for you,
1: but they're,
12: you know?
1: But they're connected, though. Like, they're
12: a weird
1: group,
12: yeah.
1: But they are a connected group.
11: But you couldn't see them being that goofy and connected under Thibs. To your point.
1: Not at all.
11: Not at all.
1: That's not how...
0: Who let the dogs out?
11: And you need a little Yaha time. You need just a little bit.
1: I mean, I know we're going to...
12: And Baja time.
1: And the Baja men. I know that we're going to spend some time talking about the Knicks and your trip in the next segment.
11: We don't have to talk about my trip, but I'm interested about them winning and what it means.
1: But like, the cat thing to me is really interesting because a lot of people, like... told that guy he was too soft to ever win a championship. And Lord knows Jimmy Butler gave him what for in Minnesota. And him being one of the most important people in them winning it. Like that was very satisfying to see.
11: Hear me out on this. I think Jimmy Butler might be a bag. Anybody?
1: I would wholeheartedly agree.
11: Right? So anybody
1: Whoa!
11: That...
1: Oh,
11: I know. Anybody who got given the what for by Jimmy Butler might not have fully deserved it.
1: He went in there and he took all the scrubs, and then he beat the first team there in Minnesota because they're soft.
11: That might be my favorite version of Lawrence, is the fake swagger Lawrence. Like, hey, he went and did this.
1: He's a man.
11: I feel like you're a strong man with a curly mustache.
1: He dropped his shorts and he let him know, this is what a man looks like.
5: Which is a totally normal thing to do.
1: Oh, actually, that's what Ron Artest did, but that's a whole nother story.
11: He was at the Knicks game the other night. Ron Artest was there, met a world peace. Got a picture I didn't send you of him and Andre Iguodala chopping it up on the sidelines.
5: He was really good in the new Lamar Odom documentary.
11: Check it out
5: on Netflix.
1: By the way, two Bulls exiles got rings.
11: Peter Patton, your guy.
1: And Mo Cheeks.
11: Oh, yeah. I forgot Mo Cheeks got a ring.
1: Uh-huh.
11: That's beautiful.
1: It is beautiful.
11: I'm happy for Mo Cheeks.
1: Damn right you are. Let's take a break. When we come back... let's talk about the trip. Let's talk about the Knicks. Why don't you want to talk about the trip anymore?
11: No, I do. I wonder if the Knicks have blown up a basketball axiom, if they've blown it up for good, because we heard that axiom here. We lived it
1: for a long time.
11: And now the Knicks have done it, so is it dead?
1: And the irony is that the person who really threw that axiom out there used to be an assistant for the San Antonio Spurs. We will talk about all of that. You already know who it is. Back after this on The Score.
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9: Wemby tries a three, puts it up, off the mark, Ananobi the rebound. It's over! It's over! Knick fans, this is not a dream! Your long, long wait has ended! Go ahead and cry after 53 years! The Knicks are finally NBA champions once again.

0: France! France! We from USA! Champion! We did that!
1: Oh, man.
2: The volume of ridiculous that has come out of this with AI on Anobi. All the kids going to be named Jalen and Brunsina and Ogia.
1: Jelena. I had a friend named Jelena.
2: There you go.
3: Come on, man. There's kids right here. You are wilding. There's kids right there, yo. Watch your mouth.
2: That's AI on Anobi.
1: There was a party, and I always am terrified whenever you send the non-sports reporter to do the reaction story.
2: Oh, it's great. When they go to the bar, talk to random people.
1: I think it was Radio City Music Hall.
2: What are we doing?
1: They went there. That's it right there.
4: Yeah. Control live television. Isn't that the way?
5: You guys, when we get this under control.
2: All right. Well, we apologize for that, but you know, there's a lot of people out there.
4: Yeah, you know, unfortunately, it is one of those nights where people are just kind of forgetting how to, you know, hold some decor.
2: What do you expect is going to happen?
1: That's the problem.
2: That's what you want to happen. Yes. So then you can say that you're better than that. But you're not.
1: Because you're going to use it.
2: Yes.
1: That was CBS 2 in New York City.
2: I have a new idea.
1: And it just always makes me laugh because if you send the grizzled sports person is probably in San Antonio, right? And then their backup is probably in the studio. So it's like, hey, just regular assignment reporter.
2: Oh, it's a weekend too.
1: And it's a weekend. Can you go to Radio City Music Hall and go talk to fans?
2: Will the Rockettes be there? That sounds good.
1: And then you get that.
2: You get a little of that.
1: And that fan was definitely waiting for their opportunity.
2: All right, so look.
1: Have you seen the Nike commercial, by the way?
2: Oh, yeah, the one that they finished right away?
1: It's beautiful.
2: That aired, it was incredible.
1: It's Nike has been doing a really good job because like that turnaround they did with the Dodgers one for the World Series was excellent. And this one was excellent, too. Like, fans running through the streets of New York celebrating. Like, getting that turned around that quickly was pretty amazing. Was it Spike?
6: No. Josh Safdie.
2: Was it really?
1: Yeah. Really?
2: That's cool. One of the Safdie brothers. Huge basketball guy.
1: Wow.
2: Too. Knick fan? Safdie?
6: Oh, yeah. He was sitting next to Chalamet the last game at the Garden.
2: I didn't realize that.
6: Yeah. Director of Marty Supreme. Yeah.
2: Right across from me. You're like, well, sitting next to Chalamet.
6: Didn't say, yo.
1: and then.
2: He did not.
1: And then Spike called MJ. That was something that happened, too.
2: That's amazing.
1: I don't think he got him.
2: Spike and Turturro together celebrating was just beautiful. All right, so look.
1: If you're Michael and you see Spike's calling you, you just hit ignore, right, in that moment?
2: You give it up for him. You give him some love.
1: I'm sure
6: you have some for him.
1: Yeah, I have some for you.
2: Or, you know, the next call's not coming for 53 more years. So, yeah, so you take that call. Isaiah Thomas was the last small point guard to be the best player on the team to win an NBA title.
1: And those are great teams, too, though.
2: Absolutely. But since then, the axiom became damn near, you know.
1: It's a big man's league.
2: Yeah.
1: Then we went through, like.
2: It became gospel.
1: And then we got positionless basketball. Right. Like,
2: but, like, there were specifics. Like, Allen Iverson made it to a finals, but didn't win.
1: He needed some help.
2: Chris Paul never won a title. You know, Derrick Rose, we were told, could not lead the Bulls to a title because your best player can't be a small guard. And Becky Hammon, the former coach of the Spurs, who you were talking about, like, it has been very vocal about this and knew she was, that hell was coming to breakfast. And she's not the only one. Matt Barnes on All the Smoke about 4 months ago. No disrespect by any means, because we know that Jalen Brunson's a hell of a player, but they're going to need it from other places. I just don't believe that a small guard, when your best player is that small, it's hard to win championships in the NBA. Has this been blown up for good now?
1: No, but I think that where I think Matt's right is it's hard.
2: It's hard.
1: It's really difficult. And part of the formula is, like, Jalen Brunson just has incredible will. Like, this is, without hyperbole, This is one of the best performances in finals history.
2: 45 points in an elimination game.
1: A championship moment. But it wasn't even just that. It was any time they needed something. It was really bothersome, like watching it from a San Antonio perspective. There wasn't a player on the Spurs that understood the game as well as Jalen Brunson and Josh Hart understood the game. Those moments where you have to take pace down, that you can't give extra possessions. And when that game is when they were tied, I want to say, and he hits that bucket to go up two, him understanding, I got this, and I don't care who gets in my way. I'm going to get fouled or I'm going to score.
2: So that's the thing. He is brilliant as a basketball player, as a leader in knowing what a team needs to do. And everyone on that team completely and utterly bows to him because they know he is brilliant.
1: That's the other part that makes that hard. Like, you have to have a team that everyone understands their role
2: and understands
1: the leadership. And that's where I do think, if you want to comp him back to Zeke, I think that's where the comp is. Even though there were a lot of guys on that Pistons team that you would think of as alphas, Isaiah Thomas was the guy.
2: Oh, he was the guy, and everybody knew it. And they filled in around him, and it let him be himself. I will say, just from a pure basketball perspective, Jalen Brunson's footwork is unbelievable. His strength, especially in his lower body, his ability to get shots off over anybody and over everybody, and to drive. How about when he took Wemby during that game? He faked like he was going left and went right and like shimmied three different times to buy space and time and put the layup in under the outstretched reach of the 7'5" guy.
1: His understanding of the geometry of the court.
2: Yes, and the physics of his own body
1: is outstanding.
2: And so, like, and that's what you have to be purely as a small player. You got to be able to do that, because he's not just out there chucking threes.
1: No.
2: And then if he doesn't have it, he's using the ability to chuck threes to buy space, and the ability to have floaters and in between game to get all the way to the damn rim.
1: What's cool about it is that you're looking at a guy who is probably like right at the athletic peak, but we usually see guys that reach the mental peak after they finish the athletic peak. Like, they're going down athletically and their acuity is going up. He is in a perfect nexus right now. His basketball smarts are through the bleeping roof.
2: And we're going to have to credit his father for some of that.
1: Oh, you credit his father for a lot of that.
2: And we'll credit Jay Wright for some of that.
1: And his teammates from Villanova.
2: They have a very special thing.
1: There's a lot of that. And then, like, even a guy like Kat, who comes in and is like, I just want to be a part of something.
2: New Jersey kid is the team he always wanted to play for. And so, yeah, he was a willing participant in that. He was god-awful on Saturday night, by the way, Kat.
1: Yeah. Like, he had a rough night.
2: He fouled out in 23 minutes.
1: Yeah, you looked like, man, he hasn't played a lot.
2: He hasn't done a lot of things at all.
1: And there's a reason for that.
2: And they still found a way.
1: We need to take a break. We promised you White Sox. We're going to block out the sun for the next couple of segments and talk to you about the White Sox. Tanny and I were both at the game on Saturday. We have thoughts. Spiegs has got thoughts. He wasn't even at the White Sox game, and he's got White Sox thoughts. We will share all of it next here on The Score.
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7: 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Yep. 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Okay, if Tommy Hotovy says he's fine, I'm going to trust that he's fine.
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6: Speaks. 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
7: He's the other dude, yeah.
0: Afternoons on The Score.
25: Ball game over. Series over. The White Sox hang on for dear life and win the finale 6-4. For the Dodgers, this may be just another interleague series, but as you can hear, the people on the south side of Chicago having a team around first place into the month of June for the first time in forever, it means a heck of a lot more.
1: As our guy Steven Nelson on the Dodgers call of the White Sox win and them winning the series against the Dodgers through 70 games, the White Sox are 38-32. As it stands right now, they are tied for first place in the American League Central with the Cleveland Guardians, who lost Jose Ramirez for 6 to 8 weeks with a hamate bone injury.
2: Yeah, he has broken the other hamate before in 2019, and he was out for just about a month and came back. And he came back, by the way, in 2019 and homered off of both Hector Santiago. And God, I forget who it was. It's another White Sox pitcher. But anyway, that's neither here nor there. The story is the White Sox and their excellence and their undeniable inclusion among the best teams in baseball right now at this moment. Lawrence, you've been waiting to be fully bought in. Chris Tannehill has been waiting to be fully bought in. A lot of people out here have been waiting. I don't know what's left to wait for.
1: I guess probably the only thing that's holding me back is being hurt before. But I actually was talking to someone there, and I had asked, I said, well, what do you think? And this person goes, talk to me in 2.5 weeks. Like, they were legit, like, let's talk on July 1st. Like, July 4th weekend, then you'll have a better sense of who they are.
2: Was that person able to move those goalposts himself from June 1st to July 1st, or did he need some help to dig them up and slide it over an extra month?
1: No, I respect this person's opinion.
2: Yeah?
1: And I was like, okay.
2: What was his opinion on May 15th? Was he saying, talk to me in 2.5 weeks then?
1: No, it was more, same thing. Like, this is an old school baseball
2: I get it.
1: Was talking about these things.
2: 9-5 without Murakami.
1: Big deal.
2: 4-1 on a homestand against the Braves and the Dodgers.
1: The door is wide open for them. Whew. It's wide open. And so that's the part that becomes a little bit scary, but it's also a lot of fun. I went Saturday. Tanya told me that he and Herbie were going to go. I did not know that they had juice like that, because the tickets that... Did you see the point of view that Chris Tannehill had?
2: I didn't realize that Herb Lawrence was with him. I like it even more.
1: Oh, yeah.
2: That's a beautiful thing. Yeah, I saw...
1: Scout seats? Is that what we had going on?
26: Yeah, we had a little scout seat situation. Did the tailgates, the Chicago Sports bums out there before the game. Make sure we got there right when those gates open and take advantage of those scout seats there. The CIBC scout seats, I believe, is what they're called.
2: So
26: if you want to get yourself some of those.
2: So that means what?
26: It's no choice.
2: The Rate Club? Is that what it's called? You get to hang out in the Rate Club? No, that's upstairs.
1: But you can go inside, like, where they have, like, the carving and the desserts and the free hot dogs.
2: Oh. You could! could if you wanted to.
26: I don't
2: to.
26: Know if I have room for any more prime rib here at the carving station. I just may have filled up on sushi. Oh, sure. Why not? Is that a chimichurri sauce? A little chimichurri dipping sauce?
2: Prime rib? Was the sushi just because of the convergence of all the different Japanese players and media and fans? Or is that a steady?
26: That's how they get down. It's all class there.
1: Wow. It's a beautiful thing.
26: And our friends from the White Sox give you a nice care package of bobbleheads that Spiegs did not get for me, the Chase Mydroth bobblehead, among others, and the homies giveaway from Friday night.
1: Oh, that's
26: night.
1: Right. There was the homies giveaway, and then was it Colson Montgomery bobblehead,
26: that
1: too?
26: That was, and again.
2: It's a good-looking bobblehead.
26: When you're in those scout seats, you don't have to worry about if you're going to get a bobblehead.
2: They bring them by. Like the ice cream bars they bring by later.
1: For free.
2: Exactly. Yeah. That's the best to me is like, hey, hope you're enjoying the game. Would you like one of these ice cream bars? And I'm like, oh my God, yes, I would.
1: And there's a popcorn maker right back there, too.
2: What's his name?
1: No, it's just like the thing.
3: I like when they give you the whole spread, and then they're like, actually, during the game, you're going to have a smaller menu where we're going to actually bring it to you.
2: Oh, that's too bad.
3: Oh, just hot dogs and beer.
2: But seriously, Tanny, you work hard, you're great at your job, and you deserve that vantage point. It made me so happy. That video of Shohei Ohtani hovering.
1: Yeah, 5 seconds.
26: Yeah, Shohei just said what's up. He appreciated all the work I did for the radiothon as well.
1: Yes.
2: I didn't see him wave to him.
1: I'm sure Tanny sent it to the group chat.
26: Thanks for the follow, Speaks. You're too busy on Twitter engaging with these lunatics.

0: There's a video.
1: The same one you sent in the group thread, or is it a different one?
2: No, I think it was the same one. Yeah, if you watch through it long enough.
0: Shohei waves to Tanny.
1: He waved to Chris Tanny.
2: It was probably Herb. People know Herb more than they know me.
0: You think Shohei knows Herb?
2: Oh, of course he does. Yeah, absolutely.
1: He was
2: a
1: big fan of the pod that you guys did together. Clearly.
2: Of course. Yeah.
0: He remembered it from heckling him in San Diego. Is that what it is? He remembers him there?
2: But yeah, I wish I would have kept that video rolling 5 extra seconds because then I would have captured that absolute nuke that he hit. That sound off that guy's bat. I know this is not breaking news here.
1: No.
2: It's like a rifle going off in front of you, man.
1: Well, honestly, we joke, but the great gift of being able to sit close for a baseball game like that is noticing those kinds of things. And you got the chance to see the greatest player who has ever walked the earth.
2: Yeah, Colson Montgomery. And then Shohei was there also.
0: And so was Kyle Tucker.
2: Was he vibrant down there, you know, getting everyone, keeping everyone
1: moving. Dude, that guy, a dog. A full-on dog.
0: With fleas?
1: Did you see him? For two things.
2: Bunting.
0: That was ridiculous.
1: On Saturday, the Miguel Vargas surprise double off the base of the wall to right field where Kyle Tucker runs towards it. Then is like,
0: I'm good.
1: Let me turn around and watch it hit. Oh, the base of the wall. My bad. And Miguel's like, oh, I guess I'm safe. Let me run all the way. What are you doing? And then there was a grounder to second that Tucker ran like halfway down the line at 10% speed. That guy, like Steven Nelson said to us the other day, is in his head in a bad, bad way.
0: I agree with you. So Tanny had mentioned to me on Friday, he said, me and Herbie are going to go to the game and we're probably going to head to Cork and Carry afterwards. Shout out to our guy, Bill Guidy. We got a chance to see him. He welcomed us as soon as we walked in the door.
2: Do they take care of you there?
0: You better believe it. Like, had a great time. And so I was like, you know what? That's the type of thing that can get me out of the house. Two guys that I absolutely adore.
1: Mm-hmm.
0: White Sox baseball. And Bill and I go back a ways, too.
1: Hey, man, Cork is a great ballpark bar.
0: 100%.
1: Phenomenal.
0: And it's weird, Speaks. I want to talk about that part of it, too. I know that there are still people that hold on to some of the issues that are warranted and earned from Armour Square Park. And what Armour Square Park has meant to, it's meant stay away to a lot of people. Okay. I can't tell you how delightful. Like, I walk from, you know, the ballpark over there and you're walking down Shields and it was just really great.
1: Towards Cork?
0: Yeah. And it was really great. Like, seeing.
1: That's how I go. I bike that way. That's how I get to and from the park.
0: When you see, there's a lot of confluence that's going on. Like, you have a bunch of different groups and Dodgers fans too that were awesome. You've got, you know, Pride Month going on. And so you're seeing some of this stuff play out.
1: Yeah.
2: And the people that came in from Japan.
0: Yes.
2: There was like several of them where we were sitting, the people with signs, like, I flew in from Japan just for this game today.
1: You know, like, that's the thing. You guys were there and I want to hear more, but even just watching it on TV on Saturday, you could see what I referred to it in transition as a convergence of the tribes, like a gathering of the tribes. And it's like, the Japanese fans sitting next to each other, some Murakami fans in White Sox jerseys next to Dodgers fans in Ohtani jerseys.
0: And Murakami and Ohtani messing with each other from the dugouts. Like, they're like yelling at each other and doing stuff to each other because, like, they've known each other for forever. So you have that. Like, it was a really cool experience. And I was talking to some White Sox people about it. As I was making my way down. And you have to remember, the White Sox didn't win Saturday's game.
1: Well,
0: for the most part, they were getting no hit for that game.
1: It was a perfecto. It was very nearly a perfecto.
0: It was almost a perfecto, and then it was almost a no-hitter, and then it was almost the record for consecutive batters out. It was all of those things, and the White Sox didn't win it. I thought it was a beautiful moment, and you have a nice mixing of the crowd, Speaks, where Yamamoto loses the no-hit bid.
1: Mm.
0: Home run, loses the no-hit bid, loses the shutout, loses the record.
1: The complete game, all of it.
0: All of it. Like, all of it's gone. And he walks off the mound, and the way that White Sox, and I know there were a ton of Dodgers fans too, but I was sitting in front of a bunch of White Sox fans that kept turning around saying hello to Bruce. And the way that White Sox fans themselves, the appreciation.
1: Standing ovation. for Yamamoto.
0: It was so beautiful. It was such, like, I said to Tanny, I was like, I think that we have come back from this better. Like, I don't know.
1: White Sox fan base?
2: Yes. Appreciating everything?
1: I think that is absolutely true. I noticed it when I went to the Nishida game, when in Nishida's debut game.
0: Engaging with everyone else. Everyone's having a good time. Seeing Dodger fans be like, man, you know, this is a great ballpark and this is a great atmosphere. All of those things that have kept people from being at the ball.

0: around and just like all those kind of things. And then you guys going to Cork. So tell me, Tani, how was the hang with Herb and Lawrence and Herb Lawrence?
1: Oh, at Cork? Yeah, it was amazing. I mean, there's no, like, you know, even though they, you know, whether win or lose, like after a bad loss like Saturday, I wouldn't even call it a bad loss because it was like you just got.
2: It was historic.
1: Yeah, it was a historic day and you had one of the best pitchers in baseball just shoving the whole game. But like going after and, you know, there's nothing like it going to walking over to Cork and just seeing people that, you know, maybe you didn't get a chance to see during the game, right? Like people, because like that was the thing for me, my first game of the year. And of course, I got a lot of abuse for it being my first game. Like, oh, of course, Dodgers. And now Tanny's here. You know what I mean? So I got a lot of that, which is fine. I expected that, but yeah, just the camaraderie aspect of like, you know, your summer friends and family at the ballpark. Like it's what, you know, one of my favorite parts about it. I don't usually do stuff like that. For me to do pregame tailgate, postgame at Cork, that's a heavy lift for me and my social battery.
2: Yes.
1: But it didn't feel that way. We even went to Kimski up on 31st Street after the game and had a wonderful meal there. Shout out to my guy, Chef Juan Kim. So,
2: and this is what I'm saying. Like when people tell you that there's nothing to do around that ballpark, I'm like, you have not explored at all. If that's your takeaway from being over at 35th and Shields, that there's nothing there, that means that you have not done a damn thing to try and improve your lot in life.
1: And before you talk to people, oh, like the Sox should move. Like really, go talk to the people at Cork, go talk to the people at Grandstand, talk to the people in the neighborhood, see if they think that they should be moving.
2: Talk to people at Franco's, talk to the people, you know, at Pancho Pistola's. Like there's so many places that are right there, and all the new places. Talk to the people at the Remova. The Remova is now part of like the way that CHSN frames games. Like they've got promos with the Remova in the background because of the connection that the fan base is having with that venue.
0: Texter says, I biked from Evanston to the game on Saturday, wandered the whole way back and forth through the city beautiful. That's awesome. Tani, you said you saw at the game a Japanese fan wearing a Yakult Swallows.
1: She was, yeah.
0: Shirt.
1: That's the woman that I referenced a couple minutes ago with the sign, flew from Japan just to be here.
0: Flew from Japan
1: and,
0: just
1: like,
0: to be
1: and
0: here.
1: And just crushing because, like, oh, well, of course, you know, and Mune's not playing and she's wearing the Murakami jersey, but still look like she's having an awesome time because it was a vibrant atmosphere.
2: There was a sign yesterday with a Sox fan. I don't know if you saw it, but a Sox fan is a secret Ohtani fan. Like rocking their Sox gear, but had a little sign that was like secret Ohtani fan.
0: I mean, how could you not be?
2: I agree wholeheartedly.
0: I
2: talked to some White Sox folks because, you know, I was there in the capacity of kind of working, right? Like I had my pass on and everything. So I'm talking to some people and the sellouts are one thing, and they're happy, and they know, like, the Dodgers draw, Ohtani draws, the Cubs draw, all of that stuff. What they're very proud of is the walk-up number on Braden Montgomery night. Like, I think that walk-up number was, like, 9,000, like, somewhere around there, of people getting word that he's up and that he's going to be in the lineup and saying, you know what? I'm going to go to the ballpark tonight.
0: That's an interesting metric to think about because that's people plugged in who know that the kid is special and people plugged into the news and heard about it, whether it's from us or somewhere else, and plunking down the dollars on a regular random baseball night because of that. That's very cool.
2: This text says, Lawrence, still got to be vigilant. Still Bridgeport, brother. Yeah, you need to be vigilant wherever
0: Everywhere.
2: You go. But I would tell you that if that's still your feeling about Bridgeport, I would tell you that you haven't been there in a while.
0: Definitely.
2: Because that area it's changed so much. And the people over there will tell you that it's changed so much. And it's one of the beautiful things about this city.
0: I'd like to thank Bill Simonson for his text.
2: Wow. Well, there goes that segment.
0: No, it doesn't. Well, I'm just making it better. That's what I do.
2: And with that, we pivot.
0: No, to
2: the negative.
3: We'll pivot to the negative.
0: But we're not going to. We don't need to. What we need to do is take them fully seriously as an organization. And that means, what are you willing to part with at the deadline?
2: Okay. So, yes, we have moved from the vibes part of this segment to the nuts and bolts part
0: of
2: this segment.
0: Because they merit that.
2: I agree with you. I think that, that's one of the things now, the granular nature of watching baseball is now something that White Sox fans get to do. They get the privilege of that.

0: They get the fun of that. They get the madness of that. Mm-hmm. So let's discuss this, because the door is wide open for the White Sox. Will they walk through it? We'll walk you through how they can next here on The Score.
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20: 0-2 to Antonacci. Turns on this one. High in the air to right field. Looking up. Back he goes. Get out. Cue the fireworks because we got a tie game against the Dodgers. Sam Antonacci, his second home run of the season. And it's a big one.
21: It was your second big league homer. Your first one was inside the park, but this one actually hit the seats. Was this one a little bit more satisfying for you?
22: No, just playing baseball and having fun. Satisfying to see us beating the Dodgers today.
21: I saw you as you were rounding the bases. You were holding up the love. Is it a love sign language sign? What was that about?
22: Obviously I haven't hit any, so I don't know what to do. I guess we'll have to figure that out.
1: His first big league homer of that goes over the wall. He's like, boy, I got some time. He should watch Pete Crow Armstrong. Pete does like six different things now. He's rounding the bases.
0: He's hitting a lot of home runs lately.
1: Yes, he is. But Sam Antonacci's the story. The White Sox are the story.
0: Yeah, shocking. You see it, don't you, Tanny?
23: Oh, yeah. I mean, you guys have been hearing it, the listeners out there. You guys know it. When I talk about WCUB, that's the essence right there. Yeah, Pete does do a lot of things. What is he doing out there when he's rounding the bases?
1: The White Sox have the upper hand.
23: What is that gesture, by the way?
1: It's totally a play on what he said, isn't it? It has to be.
24: He's stretching, right?
1: Yeah, sure.
0: Get on back there.
1: Suplex.
0: Stretchy looks up. As it stands right now, the White Sox are in first place, and they've got the percentage point lead over Cleveland, who, if you didn't know, Jose Ramirez is gone for 6 to 8 weeks. And that guy is the boogeyman. That's a dude that is a metronome. You know that by the end of the year, it'll be an 800 OPS. He'll be an OPS plus of like 135.
1: And
0: like
1: he'll finish top five in MVP voting.
0: But probably not this year with the injury. And then you look at the rest of the American League Central speaks. The Twins, the weird-ass Minnesota Twins, they're better than I thought they would be at the beginning of the year because they were really on the struggle bus early on, but not good. Detroit's kind of interesting to me because what they do can change the balance of power in the league or in baseball depending on what happens with Skubal.
1: I don't think they're ready to give up yet. And I don't think, and as they...
0: But he walks, though, right? If you don't trade him, you don't get nothing for him.
1: Deadline's not tomorrow. That's what I'm saying. So I think they've got probably four more Skubal starts where they're seeing how they do and what kind of winning they can do and what happens at the top of their division as well.
0: Maybe Tanny will see one of those starts this weekend.
23: Ooh, Friday? Yeah.
1: You're going back?
23: Heading up there?
1: Well, that's right.
23: You're going to Detroit, yeah.
1: That's awesome. Yeah, maybe you will. It's a big series this Friday. I think Detroit, of the teams, did you mention the Royals? I thought the Royals were going to be better than this.
0: So look.
23: Happy Juneteenth, by the way, Lawrence.
0: Thank you very much. I'll be here for it. As for usual. I'll be here for it because, you know, they never tell you. And then, you know, you're like, oh, I'm still working.
2: It's funny, everyone else stopped working. I got a gig that night. I got to be at soundcheck. Come to Martyrs, by the way, on Friday night. New project, CC and
23: Tribito
2: the Madman.
23: Tribito becomes Wu-Tang Clan.
2: CC and the Madman doing the Summer of 77 on Friday night at Martyrs.
0: Hey, Wu-Tang was plus 28, you know?
2: Yeah, don't sneeze at them.
0: You know, that's a big thing. But I'm a Bobby Witt Jr. guy. I feel like that guy is the best all-around player in the division and one of the best all-around players in baseball.
2: Mm-hmm.
0: Is he good enough to lift them out of this funk they are in as a team?
2: They have blown 20 leads that have cost them a ballgame. They have 20 blown lead losses. They are brutal in large part because their bullpen is brutal. And that's been a big part of it. I don't believe that they have what it takes to make a run. I don't believe that the Twins have what it takes to make a run. I do believe the Tigers could.
0: The thing about the Twins is I also don't know if I believe that they will do something about it. And I guess one of the questions about the White Sox right now is, one, do you have to do anything? And two, should you do something?
2: The Bob Nightingale with...
23: Real quick, just to put a bow on what we were talking about, Friday's pitching matchup.
2: Yeah.
3: This just in from Ryan Port.
23: Ryan Port says Scooble versus Fetty on Friday in Detroit.
0: Oh, let's go.
2: And you're going to bet on Fetty.
0: That's too bad. I'm going to miss that. It's too bad.
2: You'll be doing some really important work.
0: Yep. I guess someone has to keep doing the work, maybe for another 2 years, and then they'll tell you you could have the day off.
23: Again, sometimes being an ally is just falling back and being quiet and letting you do your thing. All right, Bob Nightingale's been speaking of.
2: No.
23: Speaking of Juneteenth.
2: That is amazing.
23: Okay. Oh, yeah. I didn't mean it like that, but yeah, go ahead.
2: Yeah.
0: I
2: was trying to find the exact wording of the item, but essentially, Bob Nightingale on Sunday wrote that the White Sox are going to be aggressive at the trade deadline, but they don't want to part with any of their top prospects.
0: Ooh, and that would make a lot of sense. But the thing is that they've called up so many people. You know,
2: and he said that in the precursor to the item, he said the most amazing thing is that they have 12 call-ups already. So most of the prospects are here, most of them. But then that led me to thinking very specifically, you know, it is time, if you haven't already, to pour through the prospect rankings of the White Sox and go item by item and think about what you would actually give up. Because, look... If the Tigers do try to trade Scooble, and you know historically, they're not going to give it to a team in the division, but it's just a rental. It's just a rental. You are better equipped than anybody to give them something they might want. Are you ready to think about giving up one of your big three young pitchers? You've got three down there. Noah Schultz, Hagen Smith, Tanner McDougal. Would you consider giving up one of them to give yourself the ace of aces at the top of your rotation with Davis Martin?
0: So look, it's scary to even get into these discussions because we are only at 70, okay? Let's call it halfway through, even though it's not, but let's call it that for a second. When you look at the American League right now, like June 15th, you look at the American League and you go, is there anyone that you really have to worry about? Well, one of those teams you're going to see this week, the Yankees, the best team in the American League. You're going to see them. We know how good organizationally Tampa Bay is. I think Toronto's got a run in them, but we haven't seen it yet. And that's it. Like, the rest of the American League is a bit of a blob right now, and the White Sox are on top of the blob.
2: You get Scooble, though. You get Scooble or an ace like that, you're talking World Series chances.
0: But that's what I'm saying. Like, I would wonder what Chris Getz would think about the concept of you're, because the league came back to you a little bit at a time when you took a giant step forward. Does that now mean that you consider yourself a contender for the American League? Because if I'm just looking at the way teams playing and the rest of the American League,
2: yeah,
0: I go, well, yeah.
2: So more so now than you were a week ago.
0: 100%.
2: And we'll see where you are at the end of this week. And this is all data, or is it data, that you put in the old trade deadline computer. But, like, you look down.
4: Data or data.
2: And maybe you don't want to give up one of those pitchers. That's fine. You got a lot of middle infield prospects, whether it's William Bergoya, the middle infielder you got from Philly, or, you know, your number one prospect, your draft pick, Caleb Bonimer, you probably don't want to give up. But you find yourself looking at all these other items on your list. And damn right you consider it Billy Carlson or whatever. Like, you're going granular, to use your word, on White Sox prospects and what you're okay with parting with in a way that you didn't think was even conceivable.
0: Right, and it's because of the circumstances of what else is going on in baseball.
2: And what might or not exist next year.
0: Correct. And I'm curious about that calculus. Like, how much does that matter? Now, ideally, the general manager is thinking about not just this year, but years and years beyond. And the players that he's been a part of drafting or drafted, and that the previous regime was part of drafting and or drafted, those players are now here. And you really, at this point in time, have never had a better chance.
2: Yes.
0: To do something big.
2: It's tantalizing, man. It's way more tantalizing than I ever would have suspected. And I don't think I would part with one of those big arms, but I'd be tempted if I had self-scouted to this point and said to myself, you know what? I don't think this guy's ever going to get it to the way that we need him to. Like, is Noah Schultz, you know what Brian Bannister's line about Noah Schultz was?
0: He's very tall.
2: No, his line was, most of these guys figure it out on their second team. That was the line that he used to Mully and them boys, when discussing whether he was going to find the plate or not. And so far, you've seen him not find the plate.
0: And that's all right. Like, that sure happens. And when guys get called up initially, and there was a lot of good that he did on the call up too.
2: What did the Expos get for Randy Johnson? I'm going to go look at that.
0: All right, go ahead. Yeah. I mean, what did the White Sox get for Crochet? A bunch of starters.
2: That trade looks pretty damn good.
0: It looks really good right now.
2: What did the White Sox get for Chris Sale?
0: Yeah. Well, you can't win them all. No. But look, this is where the hope of baseball is intoxicating. And like, I've been looking for the only thing that was standing in the way of me talking about the White Sox as a division winner.
2: Yeah.
0: Is on the IL for 6 to 8 weeks.
2: Yeah.
0: That was the only thing that I felt like could, the way that this team has played, he's the only thing that stops you. That's a guy that goes on a run for 6 weeks where he's hitting 350, like that type of stuff. And now that he's gone for an extended period of time, it gives you an opportunity to run up the scoreboard, give yourself some distance. And unless one of these other teams finds themselves, and it's hard to make an argument for any of them to find themselves.
2: So it's interesting that the Randy Johnson comp, which has been made for Noah Schultz a lot, right? We've heard it a lot. And then the Bannister thing about, well, you know, they find it on the second team. Randy Johnson on the Expos could not find the plate. So they decided to trade him for a deadline pickup in 1989, Mark Langston. And Mark Langston in Montreal did very well. I guess, oh, not a deadline pickup. He started 24 games there with an ERA of 2.39. 2.39! The Expos finished fourth in the National League East with a record of 81-81, and then Langston left for California thereafter. But so they traded the Randy Johnson as a young wild prospect for a pitcher for 1 year.
0: Let me ask you this.
2: Wow.
0: If you're Chris Getz, you're playing with another piece that might help with your decision. You've got the number one pick. So even if you're like, you know what, that's a guy who we think is going to be good, but we have the number one pick.
2: Yeah.
0: And we can make a choice. Now, the choice is probably Rock Chulowski.
2: Right, but there's another shortstop, the high school shortstop.
0: Or you could go, hey, we traded away a pitcher. We could go get another pitcher. Because right now you feel great about your infield.
2: Yeah.
0: Right?
2: You do. But it's Grady Emerson and Rock Chalowski, maybe the Georgia Tech catcher Von Lackey. Those are probably going to be the top three in the draft.
0: What about the shortstop from Alabama?
2: Alabama!
0: Out here getting run by Texas in the World Series. They call me, hitting me up for money.
2: Alabama's hitting you up for money?
0: Yeah.
2: Because you're one of those successful alums?
0: Yeah. I literally got the phone call during transition.
2: Phone call? High time!
0: I was like, Tuscaloosa, Alabama. I was like, I know what this is.
2: Maybe they saw the May ratings. You know what I'm saying?
4: No, they saw Georgia's NIL collective.
0: That's 5 months.
4: They need a little more.
0: 5 months in a row.
2: Georgia have a big NIL collective, Alex?
4: Yeah, bigger than Alabama.
2: Bigger than Alabama.
0: So, in other words, you're guilting me into giving them more money.
4: No, don't ever donate Lawrence, to the NIL collectives.
2: Don't do it.
0: I would...
2: Give your money to the producer collective.
0: I would donate to the JCM Alabama, not the athletic program.
23: Yeah, listen. Yeah, don't bother with the athletic program this year, because it's all going to be Notre Dame this year anyway. CJ Carr throwing out the first pitch on Saturday. Got to see him up close, too. You know, so what a day at the ballpark.
0: Look at you.
2: Kenny was living the life. He really was, man. Yeah, so anyway, Lawrence, to your point, Rock Chalowski or Grady Emerson as shortstops. So maybe, do they part with Caleb Bonnemer? Is the 20-year-old shortstop in the system?
0: I mean, it gives you some more flexibility.
2: Gives you some options.
0: Because you like the shortstop you have now.
2: Yeah.
0: But if you keep drafting shortstops, shortstops can pretty much play wherever.
2: You say Eric Karros likes the shortstop they have now, right?
0: Yeah. I went into the booth and hung out for the last inning of Saturday's game in the Dodgers booth to be with my guy, Steven Nelson. And EK was like, that Montgomery dude, like that guy, he hits it hard. Like, he was very impressed. He walked away very impressed with Colson Montgomery.
2: Man, that's one of my favorite things these days. The interim manager for the Dodgers, like, oh yeah, they're really good. They're really good. They're
5: very different team. Very good team. Very their approach at the plate was very good against us, at all of our starters. They walk, they make contact, they do a lot of things, and obviously they hit some homers today. But yeah, it's a different team this series than it was last year and the year before that. So kudos to them. You know, they came out swinging and jumped on Sheehan there in the sixth inning. So.
2: Yeah, I mean, that was impressive as hell. That's the interim manager working for Dave Roberts yesterday. Every opposing manager. And somebody said it early, too. Somebody said it early. Was it the Padres manager said it early about the White Sox?
0: It was the Brewers.
2: Oh, was it Pat Murphy?
0: Pat Murphy said that he, remember, and we laughed because it was like the first series of the year.
2: I admit that I laughed. And then somebody also told me that we should be worried about the Brewers at that time.
0: We knew
2: which
0: that,
2: which was
0: though.
2: Smart, which was a very good take after three
4: was
2: days.
4: Was Pat just returning the favor, being kind at the time?
0: Think so.
2: I don't think he's aware of that
0: guy. I think he saw something. But
2: he saw something.
0: But speaking of Montgomery, Colson Montgomery says, you know what? You can take that whole surprise team label and throw it away.
6: After 70 games, you feel that people should stop being surprised about the White Sox and just include them in one of the best teams in baseball.
7: Yeah, I mean, I think you should stop thinking of this as like a surprise just because, you know, we're consistently winning. We're consistently in every game. You know, if it's, you know, it doesn't matter what team it is, you know, we're not going to overlook them. We're going to go out there and we're going to just try and play our ball. I think those days are kind of over.
24: He's an Indiana boy.
2: They are over. Those days are over.
0: I don't know. Things are.
2: Of people not taking them seriously?
0: Yeah.
2: Hey, man. I every week I read about the series to come. On a Monday, I'm like, all right, what's going on here?
0: Here's
2: in baseball?
0: The next challenge for the White Sox.
2: No, like for the next challenge around MLB. Sorry. I'll be more. So every day, every Monday on MLB.com, I'm like, here are the big series this week. Here's what's going on around the game. I'm like, all right, what am I going to pay attention to? Brewers at Braves.
0: Two best teams in the National League.
2: Woo! Rays at Dodgers.
0: One of the best teams in the American League and one of the best teams in the National League.
2: And the third series that gets mentioned, White Sox at Yankees.
0: Yeah. Two best teams in the American League.
2: That's where you are. That's where you are right now. So when people are saying, oh, I'm not bought in yet, what are you waiting for? What are you doing? Like, you don't have to buy in to the extent that you're thinking they're going to win a title. But in terms of buying in to the extent of, like, this is a good team of consequence in the American League and in MLB, everyone is telling you that they are. Everyone,
0: well,
2: go ahead.
0: Well, there seems like there is a literal buy-in, but let's discuss that on the other side of a break. We're talking White Sox with you here on The Score.
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10: Swung on, hit hard. Volpe dives and makes the play. Going hard to the hole. Stretches out, makes the catch. 8-3 final. The first time the Yankees have a road series win here in Toronto since September of 2023. The club had lost 13 of 18 here in Toronto since that series. They went 2 out of 3 here. A lot of good stuff. The young, hot, pesky White Sox come to town.
11: The young, hot, pesky White Sox from our guy Dave Sims. We should try and talk to him this week, right? Let's talk to Dave Sims.
12: Yes.
13: He has been slacked.
11: Very nice job there, Alex Kuhn.
12: Alex is getting all the big names lately.
11: He's on the case.
12: He's doing it. Yankees 43-27. They've won 7 out of their last 10. Their run differential is plus 107.
11: They were the team of the moment yesterday. Thanks for listening. On Hit and Run.
14: You sure wasn't the Cubs again. And once again, the Cubs, the team of the moment.
12: Shockingly, the Cubs are the team of the moment. I mean, I guess there would have been an actual decent argument for it going into yesterday's game.
11: Yeah, not really.
14: Speeds would have found it, I promise you.
11: This is why the Yankees were team of the moment. Not the Cubs. Bunch of jerks. They have no Aaron Judge, no Giancarlo Stanton, and no Trent Grisham right now. And
12: sounds like a White Sox winner to me.
11: Hey, man, they keep winning. You know why? Since Paul Goldschmidt was inserted into the starting lineup after Stanton got hurt, he's hit .315 with 8 homers and a .943 OPS.
12: Yeah.
11: Paul Goldschmidt and Cody Bellinger are killing it.
12: Yeah.
11: All right, I got one other Yankee thing for you, okay?
12: Sure.
11: Jason Dominguez found out at about 11:30 p.m. on Friday that he was headed back to the big leagues, right, as a replacement for Grisham. He flew out of Newark on Saturday morning, then had to wait for his bats to come out of luggage, got at Rogers Center at 2 p.m. just about an hour before the first pitch. He homered in that game. Here's what he said he did. How did you get ready? He said, quote, 4 shots of espresso, 2 Red Bulls, and 1 pre-workout later, I was ready to go. 4 shots of espresso and 2 Red Bulls.
12: That's the Mitchie special. Not the Red Bulls, but the 4 shots of espresso, right? 4 shots.
11: 6.
12: Of
11: Mitch is a sixer in the afternoon.
12: Over ice?
11: Yeah.
14: I think Mitch is doing quad in the afternoon.
12: Yeah, I think it's like, 4 in the afternoon.
11: Oh, he's doing a quad?
12: 6 in the morning.
11: Oh, yeah.
14: You're
11: the right.
14: 1 o'clock is the quad. Thank you. Just the very mild, very tame.
11: Thank
14: 4 shots of espresso.
11: You're
14: in the
11: right.
14: Afternoon.
11: 6 in the morning, 4 in the afternoon. Thank you for that correction. That is the Mitchie special.
12: Mm hmm.
11: But you follow it up with 2 Red Bulls?
12: That's crazy. His heart was beating fast.
11: He homered.
12: He did.
11: So that's what these guys are doing now? Is that stuff?
12: I guess. I mean, we know what guys were doing before.
11: That's what I'm saying. So instead of greenies, they're doing this?
12: Yeah.
11: Loading up?
12: In a situation like that where you've been traveling all day and you're trying to get to the ballpark and you're trying to make sure you're, like, I get it. Like, the anxiety of that.
14: Breaking news about this topic here.
11: Okay.
14: Yeah, we got a guest here.
11: Oh,
14: yeah.
12: Oh, breaking news on the Score is sponsored by IDOT. If there's a car pulled to the side of the road, move over.
11: Caller?
15: Yes, Mitch from 10 feet away calling. I've adjusted the shot. I don't know if I've told you guys, but about a year ago, I've moved to 8 shots over ice with 1 Splenda at 4:27 a.m. at my Starbucks in my neighborhood, and then a kicker at around 11:30 a.m. of 4 shots
8: in a small plastic cup with one Splenda.
13: Whoa!
8: I have made that adjustment. I just wanted to let you guys know.
11: Thank you. How does the ratio of still going with one Splenda for four shots as opposed to eight shots, how does that sit? Okay.
8: Well, they don't sell half Splendas, so I figured go for the whole thing.
11: It's understandable.
12: I think that's fair.
11: Yeah, he looks good. He looks like he's living right.
12: He actually said to me, we walked down the hallway, he's like, hey, what do you think about this suit? We love your suit.
14: Well, this is how we find out, though, about the coffee order. This is how we have to find out on the air.
11: Mitch from 10 feet away. Thank you for calling instead. And for the 427. Thank you.
12: Thank you.
11: It is a great show. Bye.
12: You're right.
11: Thanks for noticing.
12: You're right.
11: We're glad you noticed, finally.
12: You see, everyone wants to get in on the White Sox talk.
11: You said you're going to block out the sun, not the boss.
16: So, 12 shots. 8 in the morning, 4 it later.
12: Yeah. Two Splendas.
11: Jason
12: two
11: Dominguez Splendas. Says that Mitch needs two Red Bulls on top of that.
14: And they open up the Starbucks by his home early for him.
12: He tips big, though. So, you know, like.
14: You heard about that on Saturday.
11: That's a good point. 427? Over by Mitchie, there's one that's open?
14: They open for him.
12: It is now.
11: Wow.
12: They know.
11: Don't you know who I am?
14: I'll dump that. We don't want that public, because then all of a sudden there'll be a line, and Mitch will be irate.
11: Oh, man,
14: that.
11: The 427 rush is not something that Mitch expected.
12: The Knicks won the championship over the weekend. Local man turned good, Chris Herring, knows all about the Knicks, covered them for forever, has written a book about them.
11: He's a terrific talker. I just want to amplify him.
12: He is a phenomenal basketball person. And we will hear from Chris Herring next on The Score.
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11: Boy, it's nice to hear Chris Herring talk basketball right here on the Spiegel and Holmes show on The Score. His book, Blood in the Garden, is the flagrant history of the 90s New York Knicks.
28: It's a very uptight fan base that feels like they're on the cusp of something, but feels that maybe being ripped away at the same time. Literally, as I'm on with you guys, my best friends are texting me. I know they're listening. They went to HF as well. And I know for a fact this is what one of them absolutely hates about the Knicks. Hands down, what he hates is that, like, which one is it? Pick a lane. You don't get to be the little engine that could, but also be the most valuable franchise in the sport. So there is some of that for sure. But the Knicks, I mean, like, they're going to, you know, if they make the finals, are going to be the team that I think a lot of people are rooting for, because I think America tends to root for teams that have had droughts. I wonder what that looks like when it's New York, because I think there are a lot of people that are programmed to say, absolutely not, I'm not rooting for them. But I think that there would be something to be said for, like, we like to see teams win it for the first time in a fan's lifetime. And, you know, obviously, I'm talking to you all in Chicago, and that is, you know, we all know about that with the Cubs and the White Sox and what have you. 52 years is not as long as what the Cubs and the White Sox endured, but it is a long time. And I do think there's some of that, but there's a lot of PTSD there.
29: Knicks fans, this is not a dream. Your long, long wait has ended.
2: go ahead and cry. After 53 years, the Knicks are finally NBA champions once again.
3: Come on, man. It's kids right here. You are wilding. It's kids right there, yo. Watch your mouth.
12: There's all sorts of crying and singing and partying and jumping up and down and all sorts of other stuff that went on. This hour is being brought to you by Menards. Save big money at Menards. Chris Herring is an incredible journalist and now is the senior lecturer at the Medill School at Northwestern teaching. Wow.

0: that incredible journalism to the next generation of journalists. His book is must reading, I think, for any basketball fan, obviously for Knicks fans, but for you, the Bulls fan, Blood in the Garden is a delight. There's all sorts of Jordan stories inside of the book. Go get it right now. Blood in the Garden by our guest, Chris Herring, who joins us now here on The Score. Chris, how are you, man?
1: Man, I'm good. It's good to be with you guys again. It's crazy. You played the audio from last year. I don't remember saying any of that, but it feels kind of eerie to hear it now. Just with that being the reality and seeing the groundswell of support around the Knicks this past week and obviously all the celebrations since then. But it's crazy to hear that and now to have it come true and for the Knicks to be champions.
2: Yeah, it really is. It's well chosen by our guy, Chris Tannehill. And it's funny. I didn't realize it was you with us. And there came a point there where you said, it'll be interesting to see what that looks like if it's New York, when you were talking about getting behind a team that has a drought. And I giggled here, and then I heard myself giggle on the sound of that they were playing too at the same thing, because it is a crazy idea. So now you've seen it. Did you feel like America rallied behind the little, we can do it, New York Knicks, in that kind of contrast?
1: I mean, it's polarized. I don't feel like there are many people that were in the middle about it. I think people were either happy to see them do it or didn't want to see it happen. I think it also became inevitable at a certain point that with the Spurs blowing every single game the same way in the same fashion, that they just didn't have enough and weren't quite mature enough to get it done yet. But this is the way I feel as a Chicagoan who lives in New York, has lived in New York for most of my adult life. Watching that was pretty cool. And I say that as someone who, I'm not a fan of the Knicks. I'm not even really a Bulls fan. I'm just an observer, an analyst that covers the league. I felt like I said it exactly the way I meant it last year when I talked with you guys. Seeing these long suffering fan bases, and I would put the Bulls in that list now, win a title and get to have that exhale when you've gone through so much bad basketball. There's something about that, and the poetry behind what the Knicks were dealing with, and the fact that you look at their roster up and down, every one of these decisions they got right. And these were not necessarily like clear calls. Jalen Brunson was heavily debated whether it was a good contract or not when they signed him. Karl Anthony Towns, they gave up a two-time All-NBA player and a guy that had finished third in the league in three-pointers the year before that on a good contract in Dante DiVincenzo. Mikal Bridges, they gave up 5 picks for this guy. None of these were easy calls. And, you know, the idea that they finally get it done. Mike Brown was like, what, their 14th pick? They offered to try to take the Bulls coach off their hands, and the Bulls were not smart enough at the time to just let them do it. I say all of that to say that they deserve a lot of credit, regardless of whether you like this franchise or not. And I think there is something that the if you want to call it the magic of New York, it's a massive fan base. And I think kind of set the league on fire from the standpoint of, wow, if they're just good enough to make the playoffs, they have a home court advantage almost wherever they play. It would be really interesting to see the Bulls be as good as they were during those Rose years, because I feel like it's one of the few fan bases that can kind of hold a candle to that, as far as they would not necessarily just take over the United Center. They would not take over the TD Garden in Boston. But if those two teams aren't there and aren't in the way in the East, pretty much every other team has it coming from the standpoint of the Knicks are going to take over their arena. And we watched it happen in game 5 of the finals even. So, hats off to the Knicks. It was pretty electric watching the celebration there, the aerial views. And I cannot even imagine. I think it will probably rival what we saw, if not surpass what we saw in 2016 when the Cubs won the World Series, as far as what the photos look like and what the images look like from the parade. It's going to be insane.
0: Chris, I want to go back to the team building aspect, because there's a part of it that I think is really important. You could look at the Jalen Brunson contract two different ways. You could look at it and go, wow, they are really putting in faith in a smaller guard to be their lead guy. And you can go, did he leave money on the table? And him leaving money on the table allowed them to do other stuff. There seems to be, even for him, like a method to his madness that I think deserves props. Because there are so many guys that are like, you know what? I owe it to the union and I owe it to everyone else to take as much money as possible. And I agree with that argument to a degree. But for him to be like, you know what? I want to make sure that I have the best chance to win. And if that means I make a couple less millions per year, I know that we're talking about the selflessness of a millionaire, but that selflessness, I feel like, played out incredibly well.
1: Oh, there's no question. I mean, this is a guy that from day one, and it's not by mistake, by the way, I want to be very clear about that he has studied Jeter. And he's talked about, very quietly, but it's talked about the idea of studying Jeter and the Eli Mannings and the guys that got it done in New York to lead a franchise that has gone a while, or even if they haven't gone a while, the Yankees have won plenty. Just the idea of what it is to be the guy in New York, and just the quiet leadership where you don't have to say everything out loud, that you don't have to be bombastic. And the Knicks have tried it that way, by the way. Carmelo Anthony brings a lot of attention. He is a guy that wanted every penny when he was there. And I'm not saying that as a knock, but when you talk about team building, particularly in this luxury tax of an NBA, that matters. Every dime matters. And the fact that he was willing to take a little bit less, and frankly, a lot less than I would have taken if I had his skill level, it makes a big difference in terms of pushing them into the luxury tax or not, or into the second apron or not. And, you know, they really hit everything out of the park from the standpoint of the stuff around the margins. Again, going back to Mike Brown, even, that is a guy that arguably the lowest franchise in the league let go a year ago and was not at the top of their leaderboard as far as like who they were going to give this job to, not even close, but saw enough in Brunson and in the roster. I mean, this was also a team that, let's be honest, the Pacers beat them last year, and the Knicks had a Jalen Brunson and Karl Anthony Towns problem where these two guys could not defend in that series against the Pacers, that they were getting attacked. Jalen Brunson, I think they attacked him in the pick and roll 51 times or 53 times in the closeout game or something like that, in the pick and roll. So they just deserve so much credit. It wasn't just that they won the finals. They won with the greatest point differential in NBA Finals history. From the beginning of the playoffs to the end, they had a 14-game winning streak in the middle of the playoffs. This was dominant. And, you know, they deserve a lot of credit. Jalen Brunson deserves a lot of credit. My wife was asking, how come, you know, you kept telling me that, you know, generally speaking, when a team wins the finals, their star player gets the big Nike commercial. I was like, I guarantee you Jalen Brunson would not allow for them to make him the focal point of an ad. Like, that is by design. And I guarantee you that was the case. The reason that they had a focal point of the city as opposed to it being anything about Jalen Brunson.
2: Mm. Chris Herring is with us here on Spiegel and Holmes. I had the absurd good fortune to be there at Game 4. Chris, and like the whole whole narrative of the Spurs blew it. I know it's true clinically, but that's just not how it felt. It felt like the Knicks and the crowd and the Garden were rising up. And it's, I don't know. You've referenced the Cubs a couple of times now, and being a Chicagoan, you know that Wrigley is what Pat Hughes likes to call an emotional amplifier. The Garden is too, right? I mean, like, there's few places like that. And I think that building and that fan base and that drought had something to do with that comeback. I'll forever be convinced.
1: I mean, it's a hard place. It's a pressure cooker of a place to play. And I'll be honest with you. The fact that the Spurs were able to withstand the first two losses that they had every chance to win at home, that they came back and won Game 3 at the Garden was really impressive to me. This is a team that kind of, you know, that argument about sometimes a team can be so young that they don't know what they don't know and it can be an advantage. Hmm. I thought that was true to some extent, that they felt like they had a chance every time they went out. But I think it was multiple things. I think it was the energy level, where Wemby had no business playing 44 minutes in a game that they were up by 29 points in. You know, especially when he already kind of deals with the stamina issues, just his build and the idea that he's racing up and down the floor and that he's covering as much ground as he is. But let's be honest here. The Knicks, whether you want to go back to the Cleveland series where they came back from 22 down in a shorter span than what they had against the Spurs, 7 minutes in that Cavs game in game one. If you want to go back to look at last year when they took out the Celtics and erased multiple 20-point deficits on the road there against the defending champs, is not all that uncomfortable being down, because from where they sit, it puts the ball in Jalen Brunson's hand. The game slows down. He has been arguably the most clutch player in the NBA the last 5 years. They're just extremely comfortable there. And oh, by the way, the Spurs –

0: is not the team that is making it to the playoffs for the first time as a group.
1: Hmm.
0: It's more the kind of heartbreak that the Knicks have been through, where they were favored to beat the Pacers last year and still lost, where they had a chance the year before that, whether it was the Heat or whoever knocked them out. This is kind of the sort of team that normally breaks through, where they've been at this for 4 or 5 years and then they finally have a breakthrough, whether you want to call it the opponents they faced or if it was just their time or what have you. But it makes sense. And absolutely, to your point, the Garden is a massive pressure cooker where you can't really help but think, yeah, if the Spurs were a little bit more experienced, if they had better shot selection and weren't playing with a quick trigger, if De'Aaron Fox was not playing several of the worst games of his life,
1: Oh
0: then
1: man.
0: maybe that they come out of this differently.
2: Chris Herring is the author of the book Blood in the Garden. Go get it. Ask your favorite bookstore if they've got it. Order it however you can. You definitely enjoy it. Now, I'm one of
0: Thank
2: those
0: you so
2: people
0: much, Lawrence.
2: that you're talking about, Chris. I am a Knick hater. Long time old school 90s Bulls fan growing up. I am one of those dudes. And to some extent, it got explored in the New York newspapers how big of a hater I am. But
1: yeah, you called him the most obnoxious fan base in sports, and the New York Post ran with that.
2: I've been proven correct. Now, anyway, I kid, kind of. But there is one person that I'm actually really happy for in this, which is strange.
1: And
2: because
1: that's Timothée Chalamet.
2: No, it's not Chalamet.
1: Chalamet.
2: It's Patrick Ewing. That's a guy that,
0: yeah,
2: even though he was standing in the way of the Bulls' dominance to a degree, I never hated. And so seeing him like out there with his cap, you know, like he's in an August Wilson play, like seeing Patrick Ewing smile and be happy because the Knicks, seeing him hold the trophy, I was like, you know what? Even my cold, dead heart can enjoy something like this. So seeing all of the old Knicks that were out there and being a part of it and traveling, I thought that was a really beautiful thing.
0: I completely agree with you. I looked at my wife, I looked at teaching earlier today, I looked at some of my students and I said to them, again, I don't care who wins or loses. Like, I think I root for cool stories. And to the extent that that was true, sure, it's really cool that the Knicks won. But that aspect actually made me stop, where he's standing shoulder to shoulder with Brunson. Brunson's holding his MVP trophy, and Ewing, for the first time that I've ever seen, holding the Larry O'Brien. And look, it never happened for him. No shortage of effort. You know, he was injured the second time that they went to the finals during his run in New York. But there's just so much that that guy lived through that people don't fundamentally understand, and that he sometimes didn't feel fully appreciated. He gave everything he had, and to get to an NBA Finals Game 7 and not quite have it work out, and you know, to watch your co-star, if you would call it that, John Starks, 2 for 18 in a Game 7, with a game-ending Game 6 that, you know, Starks almost hit, he got as close as you can possibly get to winning. And by the way, played against a generational, you know, maybe the only player or two that was better than him at his position, and Hakeem Olajuwon, to lose to him. Just all the respect in the world for Patrick. And it makes me really happy to see that these guys so badly wanted Brunson and you know, their counterparts to get it. Starks, you know, I don't know what it would take for someone to kind of be sour grapes about it, but every now and then you get that. And just this was not that case. Like, and I think part of it too, like, Ewing played with Jalen Brunson's father. And so they've known him since he was a child and watched him walk around the locker room. And I think there's something about the way that Jalen wants those guys to be embraced because he knows how hard they worked as well. So that was beautiful to see him be able to embrace this and just see the happiness on his face, and Starks and Allen Houston and all those guys. You can't help but be happy for someone that got that close and didn't get it. And the ridicule that, for whatever reason, in this generation comes with guys that don't get it done, whether it's Charles Barkley or Ewing and what have you. I'm really happy to see him be able to celebrate this.
1: Bunch of uncles there. All right,
0: So many unks.
1: so many unks. Bryson Graham and Tiago Splitter off and running. Bulls are next. They win it in what, 4 years, 5 years? How long will it take?

0: We'll see. We got to see who's on this roster 3 years from now,
1: Oh.
0: 3 months from now. But even just texting with my friends, the same ones I referenced in the voiceovers that you had out before, it's hard to not like this hire for them. I mean, Tiago Splitter got a lot out of this Blazers group. I thought it was a talented group, but it's very easy to have a talented group that doesn't quite make the playoffs. It's kind of in an in-between phase, a team that went through hardship from the standpoint of Chauncey Billups being alleged in the betting stuff and the gambling stuff. And Tiago Splitter stepping into a pretty tough spot for an owner that doesn't seem, didn't seem keen on paying him to stay there, really. This is a good get for them, in my opinion. Someone that had coached really well and coached a team in Paris to its first ever title before coming to the Blazers seems to get the most out of his guys, seems to do well with the young roster. The Blazers were impressive this year. So I think it's a really, really interesting hire. And again, we'll have to see what sort of roster Tiago Splitter is coaching, but hard to really knock this hire. I actually think it's a really good one.
2: Chris, we appreciate your time. Thank you so much for joining us, and I'm glad that I'm sure there's going to be an uptick in sales for the book, as there should be, because it's phenomenal. And we love that you give us some time and allow all the friends and the folks in Homewood and Flossmoor to hear you as well. So thanks for jumping on.
0: Bless you, man. I always will be here whenever you ask me to. I really appreciate it.
2: That's Chris Herring,
3: that's great stuff right
2: HF's
3: there.
2: best journalist. The best one.
3: Jason Benetti would like a word.
2: Huh?
3: I don't know if he's a play-by-play guy, though. Is that really a journalist?
2: I actually think they actually might have been like classmates, those two.
3: That's pretty strong.
2: It's really strong,
3: it's a
2: right?
3: Really, really strong
2: Yep.
3: bunch of alumni.
2: Yep.
3: There.
2: HF Mafia. That's what we're out here doing.
3: There it is, the fake swagger guy.
2: Doing it big.
3: It's my favorite Lawrence.
2: That's what we're doing.
3: Tiago Splitter was indeed the head coach for Paris basketball in the Euro League, and they won the French championship.
2: Paris shots?
3: In 2025. And he left after one season, but that is part of the resume for the new Bulls coach that has gotten some dissection in a very positive way.
2: Let's give you some more of his resume. What are people saying about the Bulls head coach? We will share it with you next here on The Score.
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11: Thank you. We, me and Michael, and it's going to be done collaboratively. We want the right guy. And if I no, say...
12: You're picking him.
11: Oh, yeah. I'm picking him. Yeah.
12: I picked you. You get to pick the coach.
11: Absolutely.
13: Bryson Graham and Michael Reinsdorf talking about the choices that are available to the Bulls and who's going to be in charge of doing that. And Bryson Graham has made a choice, and that choice is Tiago Splitter, the interim head coach of the Portland Trail Blazers, but then their owner, who just ended up winning the Stanley Cup because he's the owner of the Carolina Hurricanes, started getting real cheap with the Trail Blazers. And there was talk that he wasn't going to give a legitimate contract to Tiago Splitter that was commensurate with the rest of the coaches in the NBA. So there's Tiago Splitter available for anyone to hire him, and the Bulls have.
14: And the Bulls cast a very wide net. There were a lot, and what, as many as 12 or 14 initial interviews, and then they got down to the four that they wanted to interview in person, and Splitter wins that job. And Tanny thought that we would enjoy, and he's right. He's right. Really getting to know this guy, this guy's personality. Like there's stuff that you can look at on the resume, and the resume is impressive. He comes from the Spurs
13: organization,
14: so he's got some of that pop Spurs thing going on.
13: International player and international coach.
14: Yes.
13: And that's where the league is definitely going.
14: Without a doubt. And his ability to speak different languages and to talk to these guys. I mean, he became a naturalized citizen of Spain once he was a player from Brazil and played for the Spanish team in the Euro League. And as you say, coached for Paris and coached for, obviously, Portland after and was the national coach for Brazil, an assistant coach and head coach for Brazil in international play.
13: Hold on, just around the room for a second. If you had a chance to have dual citizenship somewhere,
14: yeah,
13: where would it be? Tanny?
15: You know, you already know my answer. So
14: Italy.
15: And then my wife would, yeah, love to hear his on public record. Yes, Italy.
13: Alex?
16: Spain.
13: So you're right there with Tiago Splitter.
16: Yep.
13: You got the Brazil thing, and you're like, you know what? Spain, not Portugal, which is an interesting choice.
14: Hmm.
13: It is a very interesting choice to not choose Portugal over Spain.
16: I'll go live in Mallorca.
13: I like that idea. Speaks? Yeah.
14: I mean, not to echo Tanny, but I usually do, but Italy's, yeah, I would go Italy. How about you?
13: It's a toss up because you know how I feel about Montreal and how I feel about Canada in general. Costa Rica. Good God.
14: Really?
13: It's nice there. It's just nice. They don't even have an army.
15: Speaks, where would you go in Italy if you had to? Where would you go?
13: We'd all go to Carmi V's wedding. Yeah. We weren't invited.
15: Apparently not. Yeah.
14: I'd go blow glass at the on the island just off of Venice. I'd go get myself a new stinger.
15: Right, I'll stinger go Florence.
14: Florence is the place to go.
13: Baby T, what country would you be a dual citizen from?
14: Old Country Buffet.
13: Leave Baby T alone.
14: But. What?
13: He's capable.
14: Yeah.
13: He's going to pick a place.
14: Mm-hmm. He's getting there.
13: He's like, I'm a proud American,
17: Greece,
13: and damn it.
17: My grandfather's from there.
13: Greece?
15: Yep.
13: Oh, let's go.
14: Yeah.
13: Let's go.
14: Good choice there, baby.
13: That is Hawk Harrelson choice. Loves that choice.
14: So anyway, here's Casey Johnson this morning. Was it this morning with Mully
15: yes,
14: and
15: this
14: Hall?
15: Yes, so this is before the hire, obviously, but there's still some good intel here from Casey about Tiago Splitter.
18: Yeah, I know some people that know him well that say that he's very serious and professional and you know, has a really good rapport with players, very direct approach with players. You know, obviously I watched what he did from afar in Portland last season and admired that. As far as his communication ability, I mean, I've been told he's direct. I've been told he's honest. I was told all of these finalists interviewed well, so Tiago would be in that category as well. You know, he was the last to go last Thursday. There was some momentum, I thought, even potentially for a decision late last week. He took over a really difficult situation there and got a team to buy in at both sides of the ball and make a playoffs when a lot of people didn't pick the Portland Trail Blazers to be in the playoffs. So he's got head coaching experience, as does Wes Unseld Jr. Ryan Schmidt does in a different realm in the G League and also overseas. And then Mike Inouye obviously took over for Chris Finch. So they all have some head coaching experience. Tiago's is probably the most recent and probably the most impressive in terms of that situation that he inherited and what he did in Portland.
14: Yeah, man, this is a citizen of the world in terms of basketball and coaching. If you look at the resume, it is quite striking.
13: It is, and now we'll see how he puts all of that to use. So if you don't want to believe KC about how and what KC's people were telling him, what about Steve Kerr? Here's what Steve Kerr had to say about Tiago from when they played with each other.
19: Steve, what do you know about Tiago and how he might approach coaching?
20: I met with him in Paris last year during the Olympics. He was getting ready to coach Paris basketball, and David Kahn, the owner, texted me and asked if I would visit with Tiago. And so we spent some time together and had a great visit. And then he was wildly successful winning the French League and getting rave reviews. And, you know, David told me what an amazing coach he thought he was, and that he thought he'd be an NBA head coach someday. And obviously, you know, nobody wants it to happen under these circumstances, but I think you know, there's a reason Tiago's here. I mean, he's a very, very talented guy and a really good coach.
16: What makes Tiago such a great coach? What makes Tiago such a good coach?
20: What makes
16: him such a good coach, such an effective coach?
20: Well, I mean, this is me telling you what I've heard. You know, this is his first NBA, you know, head coaching game. I don't know him that well, but winning the French League in your first year, that means something. And and I know the Spurs people, who you know, we share that experience with, they speak really highly of him. So you know, I wish him well after tonight anyway, and you know, we'll see how it all plays out, but sounds like he's going to have a, you know, long coaching career.
14: Yeah, it sounds like it. It's a hell of a job last year with Portland. You've talked about it, Lawrence. We've given it some context. We'll get a little more from Sean Hyken at the top of the hour. But the idea of hearing from Tiago Splitter himself, hearing his voice at the end of his year with the Blazers, I think makes a lot of sense. Yeah,
13: I agree with you. And hearing him, he navigated what was a really weird situation with the Blazers, where you had people being kicked out of hotels because the owner didn't want to pay for an extra day during a playoff season. Like weird stuff that he had to navigate.
14: Yeah.
13: And kind of be the de facto, like, face. And we'll talk with Sean about this a little bit more in about 15 minutes. But here's what he said at the end of the season.
17: What are you most proud of about this year?
21: I think I use this word a lot of times this year, and it's Brazilian. This group was a Brazilian group.
14: Hold on. He said Brazilian? No, he said resilient. Why did you put Arturis Karnišević?
13: That's not him. It's Tiago. He kind of sounds like him.
14: Tanny.
22: I'm not going to talk about hypotheticals.
13: Okay.
22: Sir.
13: He kind of sounds like him.
14: He kind of sounds a lot like him.
13: They're different, though.
14: Okay.
13: I think.
14: Let's keep giving it a shot.
21: You know, when you go through injuries, when you go through, it's kind of, I'm on repeat, but it's the
14: hold on.
21: True.
14: Hold on. Is this you making fun of us by actually playing AK now? Or is that still Tiago Splitter?
15: No, I would not do such a thing, especially
14: yes,
15: at 38.
14: You would.
15: Yeah.
13: 100%.
14: At 38 Arturis. Minutes after. No, you wouldn't. Okay.
22: It's been a long day, so sorry.
14: Wait a minute.
13: Wait, who is that?
14: That was Arturis.
15: Yeah, we're going to have a nice giveaway here for the callers. Guess it's Arturis or Tiago. Your favorite game. Our favorite benchmark bit here on the Score.
14: Arturis or Tiago.
13: I like the idea of him just throwing in Eversley. Like, just because. Just having him
14: or
13: there.
14: Or Billy. Can we have hard conversations?
15: That would, all right.
14: Okay. I'm
13: sorry. Back to
15: Tiago. To get to know
14: which
15: the
14: one? Which
15: here,
14: one?
21: Yeah. You know, what happened to Chauncey, the injuries, different lineups every night, different way we played. We were aggressive, not aggressive.
14: Hold on
21: two
14: a second.
21: Ways,
14: one of them is Lithuanian and one of them is Brazilian. Doesn't even make any sense.
15: I know. Wait till he talks about before Lonzo got hurt.
14: Wait till he talks about,
13: well, I mean,
14: playing
13: about
14: at Seton Hall.
13: Talk about Dame getting hurt. See?
14: My God.
13: It all works.
14: All right, back to Tiago Karnišević.
22: As I said also before, we're going to look at everything. You know, everything is on the table.
14: You're cruel.
21: And it's, so I think when you go through all of that and you look back, and it's like, it's not easy. And it's not easy for the players as well and for the staff. So we kind of like have to adapt throughout the season. And I think that's the word for this group.
17: Speaking of adapting with everything that happened to Chauncey and you being thrown into this role,
0: Like, what did you learn about yourself as a coach, and how did you grow?
21: What did I learn from about myself? I don't know. I just kept, you know, fighting every day, day by day. I learned a lot from others. Like, how can I coach this team? How can I coach certain players? How can I lead my staff? How to make them better? How to improve the day to day? When to be a little firmer on the coaches meeting, when to be a little firmer on the film sessions, practice, when to give them a little bit more like a relaxed time, and all of those little things that you learn throughout the year made me better.
1: Tiago, if you can point to one thing that you got better at as a coach from the beginning of the season to now, what would that be?
2: Booch is going to, you know, be a double-double machine.
14: It's Arturiago Karnišević. That's what I'm going with. Arturiago Karnišević. That's Tiago Splitter. He sounds a lot like AK. Tanny is breaking our brains.
15: There was really good stuff in there, but it's just, it's impossible to not think about the entire time.
14: Texture says I can't take this seriously anymore.
13: Now we got to wait until the
14: actual presser.
13: Yeah, we got to wait.
15: But now you know what he sounds like, and I don't know if we've heard his voice on the station today.
14: No, you're right.
13: Yeah, we got to wait now. That's too bad.
14: Just going to have to trust. You have to trust that he's an interesting person.
13: This is why Chris Tannehill is the best that's ever done it.
23: Again, this team is very competitive.
14: I don't know what it is. I don't know. The Blazers were very competitive.
13: They were. They made the playoffs.
14: The Lithuanian-Brazilian crossover. Is that just what happens in NBA international play?
15: Hopefully they can teach Modest that move this year. Oh, I just got to say, I was picturing Stacy doing the call. Ooh, the Brazilian Lithuanian crossover. Man.
13: Yeah.
15: Damn man. It.
14: Yeah, it is too bad.
13: It is. We miss him. Everyone does.
14: But yeah, they do.
13: That's a lot of fun. We can play that game a lot.
14: Arturiago Karnišević. Just really rolls off the tongue.
13: It truly does.
14: Wow.
13: Okay, let's take a break. When we come back, strangely enough, we have not talked about the Bears today.
14: There's a thing that's left over from Caleb Williams' media availability that people need to hear.
13: Yes, let's do that next here on The Score.
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34: 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After the last time we were here 3 weeks ago, I didn't think you could experience a more gut-wrenching loss. But this was it, with the stakes, the wild card round of the playoffs, leading 21-3 in this game at halftime, 21-6 entering the fourth quarter, and to lose this game, absolutely gut-wrenching. What a way to end the season.
13: We are laughing. I am convinced that inside of our meeting, so to bring you guys in a little bit behind the show, we do a meeting every day around 1 o'clock, and we go through, hey, what are the big stories of the day? What do we have a spur in our saddle that we want to talk about. All of those things.
0: That's a bit Lawrence has been pushing for weeks.
13: Spur in the saddle.
0: Got a spur in my saddle.
13: And usually Tanny will be like, hey, let's not forget about the Bears. And I think it's because he just wants to play that highlight. That I think that's the only reason that he's like, don't, guys, remember, the Bears rate.
0: Yeah.
13: Don't forget about the Bears.
0: That was the best the other day. We were talking about how I was at Bears-Packers, and we're trying to figure out if Spike Lee was at that game. And we're like, which one when the Bears beat the Packers in legendary fashion at Soldier Field? I can't remember.
13: Which one of those comebacks
0: it's
13: that the
0: so
13: Bears
0: tricky.
13: Had
0: it's
13: where
0: tough.
13: They broke the Packers' heart?
0: I'm sure Wayne would remember.
13: He would. Pepperidge Farm remembers.
0: Micah Parsons was asked last week who he thinks is going to be number one. Who will be number one on the NFL Top 100?
1: Yeah, Iceman. I can't lie to Selly, and everything is super great. Like, I won't even lie to you. Oh. He really sped his clock up. He wasn't taking as many sacks. He felt confidence in the system. I always want to see people succeed regardless of who they play for. Just don't want to see you succeed against me. Like I said, I got some for Iceman for sure. Where there's ice, there's also fire, and I'm the fire.
0: All right, that last part was bad. But that was respectful and quite lovely.
13: Well, remember, Micah is Caleb in practice. Remember when he was out there being Caleb in practice?
0: No, I didn't remember that.
13: Oh, yeah.
0: In the Green Bay practice?
13: Yes.
0: For the scout team?
13: They were like, who's the most athletic guy that could slip tackles that we could find? Micah, be Caleb. And then he was doing all the Caleb stuff.
0: Well,
13: that's probably how he hurt his knee.
0: That game in Green Bay when Micah was just everywhere and Caleb kept escaping him. And then it was by design. They were booting him left, booting him right, and just running away from Micah. That was pretty striking to see that their athleticism actually matched up quite nicely.
13: Didn't Caleb respond to that? Like, I think Caleb responded saying he's fire and I'm ice and we'll see if we can create steam or something like that.
2: It's funny. It's good jokes. Obviously, you know, we're football players and on opposite teams, so it's a little rivalry, but nothing taken to heart and things like that. He said he's fire and I'm ice, so see which one holds over.
14: Also, I think Cam said that you were the best player in football.
2: It's cool.
14: Would you ever vote for a Packers the best player?
2: Probably not, but that's on my side of how I do things, but. You know, obviously he's a phenomenal player. You worry about him every single snap. So, kudos to him and speedy recovery.
0: All right, so there's Caleb from last week, giving some respect, but correctly saying he would never vote for a Packer.
13: I like this because with the two guys and the two guys that you would imagine are going to be dealing with each other the most, there is clearly respect, and there's also respect for the whole thing. Like, Micah jumped into the Bears-Packers thing with both feet. And I appreciate that about him, that after dealing with Dallas-Washington, Dallas-Philly, he's like, I know what this is like. Mm-hmm. Jumped right in. He's like, I'm in this thing. And that's what you want. Like, that's the best part. When there are great players on both sides, that there's hate, but also respect. That works.
0: That's what you want. That is what you want. I like the idea that Caleb could end up eventually one day being number one on the NFL 100.
13: Oh, he'd love that.
0: He would love that. It's on the cover of a video game right now. That's got to feel real nice.
13: Yeah, it's cool.
0: Does this scratch the itch, Tanny? Does this scratch the Bears' itch to get something in, or force it? What do you think?
15: Oh, absolutely. Yeah, okay, you get to talk about any one of those Packers' historic choke jobs, you know? And, like, I was just thinking when I heard that
0: so
15: clip
0: many.
15: There. Yeah,
0: so many.
15: Really, you can pick. There's a couple of really good ones you can choose, or whichever, you know, mood you're in that particular day.
0: Yeah.
15: But it made me think, like, Grobber would really love Caleb. Because, like, when Caleb's saying he would not vote for a Packer NFL 100, aside from the thing where he wishes him a speedy recovery and he's a great player and all that, Grobber wouldn't care for that.
0: No.
15: But not voting for a Packer, oh, that's what we need
0: speedy
15: from a Bears quarterback.
0: Speedy recovery? No!
15: Are you kidding?
0: No, he would. This whole offseason is for less, except for the stadium part. But everything else, The Bears' ability to be cocky and arrogant towards the Packers, which we are leaning into as a show.
15: Look,
0: quite
15: you have
0: nicely.
15: To savor it. I mean, for most of my, literally most yes! of my life, they've been getting their butts kicked by Green Bay. So when you have those two games, like at the end of the year, the way they had, you gotta savor it.
4: Didn't Les go off like Samuel L. Jackson on Charles Martin? Yes, he deserved to die. And I hope he burns in hell. I was there.
0: Yeah.
4: KMA.
0: Uh-huh. All due respect.
4: I hope he burns in hell.
0: to the family of Charles Martin.
4: I know.
17: I'm glad. Charles Martin, I never say anything other than rest his soul.
15: Guess what? He's not going to say that right here.
17: But may he rot and burn in hell. Period. New paragraph.
0: Oh, it's the new paragraph. That's the best. There's no other sentence to give that context. We're done with the statement about Charles Martin. May he burn in hell. I never.
15: And rot also.
0: Rot.
15: Oh my God. Not good enough to just burn in hell.
0: Burn
15: you must
0: and rot.
15: Oh, I don't know if you could do those things.
0: Rot first? It's probably easier to burn once you rot.
17: And Charles Martin, I never say anything other than rest his soul. But may he rot and burn in hell.
0: Wow.
17: Period. New paragraph.
0: The new paragraph.
4: Yes, he deserved to die. And I hope he burns in hell.
0: Oh, is that tremendous?
4: This station got away with so much stuff.
0: Canceled. Everyone canceled.
4: Goodness gracious.
0: Go back literally only 10 years. Everyone's canceled.
4: Oh, my God. All right, we got to take a break. We want to get more information on Tiago Splitter. Luckily, we have a friend named Sean Hyken, who used to cover the Bulls, now covers the Trailblazers, that can tell us if this is a fit. Don't go anywhere. That's next here on The Score.
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11: How to push the right buttons of the players, how to coach them on the court during games, what we need in certain moments. I learned what the players need, how to get guys ready, also learn tendencies that they have throughout the game. I think it's one thing is just to watch them on TV. Another one is, you know, get the best out of them on a timeout, on a pregame speech, on how you prepare a practice, stuff like that. So I think I got way better.
13: Tiago Splitter talking about his season, being asked questions by our next guest, Sean Hyken, who does an incredible job of covering the Trailblazers and the Fire. RoseGardenReport.com is where you could check out his work, in Rip City Radio 620 in Portland. And along with covering them, he used to cover the Bulls pretty regularly when he lived here. He now joins us on the Score Hotline, brought to you by Pottawatomie Casino and Hotel, the Midwest's best casino. Sean, thanks so much for joining us. Well, what do the Bulls have here with Tiago Splitter?
12: Well, first of all, it's good to be back on here. It's been a long time since I've been on with you guys, so it's always good to connect with you guys. But yeah, this is, I think, a really smart hire for where the Bulls are at right now, because Tiago, he's not the most experienced coach. You know, last year in the situation that he was in was, you know, there was the first time he was a head coach in the NBA, but you know, now you've seen a full year track record of him getting handed some pretty difficult circumstances, I would say, both not just with the way that he ended up getting thrust into the job, but also with the amount of injuries that they had to deal with. And, you know, the fact that, you know, he navigated all that stuff and got a team into the playoffs and, you know, kept the respect of all the players. I think there's a lot going on. And I think that, you know, there's a lot to like about it. And I think that a situation like the Bulls, where, you know, they're not where the Blazers are at. The Blazers are currently, you know, they just made the playoffs for the first time in 5 years, and they're trying to stay there and get better. The Bulls are very much at the beginning stages of a rebuild. They've got a top five pick coming up. They've got another first round pick. They've got a brand new executive who's making this hire. So it's kind of at the beginning of a process. And I think this is a good situation for Tiago too, because he's going to have a lot of runway to, you know, develop as a coach, which he still is, and also just kind of help develop players and not really be under a lot of pressure to, you know, win right away or any of that. I think this is a really smart hire for the Bulls.
0: That there's a lot of context in that answer, Sean, which I think sets us up for learning a bit more. Interesting that he was not just allowed to come back after making the playoffs as a fill-in and interim and rookie coach. Like, he was a finalist for the Blazers job, but he wasn't assured to get that. Is that because of the different spaces, the different points on the continuum that the organizations are in? Do they want more from a head coach than what Tiago might be right now?
12: I don't know if it's that they want more. I don't know how much you guys in outside of the Portland market are paying attention to the Blazers ownership stuff going on right now, but I think it was maybe less so about the Blazers want more from a coach as much as they want somebody who will do the job for less. I think it's more, you know, we saw all the stuff in the playoffs about Tom Dundon not having the two ways travel to the playoff games and making staffers check out of the hotel early. And also just, you know, it has been reported a lot of places, both by me and by others in the market, that during the, you know, right when the sale closed at the end of March and Tom Dundon took over, he was already calling, you know, mid-major college coaches and NBA assistant coaches trying to get somebody to take the job for $1.5 million a year, which is way below the market rate for a head coach in the NBA, as you guys well know. You know, and if I was Tiago, I mean, Tiago was a finalist still for the job. The Blazers front office really liked Tiago. They, you know, they hired him. They, you know, they got him from Paris Basketball, where he was the year before as the head coach. They really liked him. The players all really liked him. But, you know, new owner comes in, and he would have been happy to keep Tiago at a certain number. But Tiago, I think, understandably, given the success that he had under the circumstances he had, wanted maybe a little bit more money than that. And so, you know, and so Tom Dundon, maybe said, okay, well, we can find someone else that'll do it for what I want to pay. So I think it's less about what Tiago did or didn't do as coach and more about just kind of how this coaching search has been handled from the beginning, which I would say, you know, to put it charitably, I would say it's been an unconventional coaching search so far.
13: So look, like you mentioned that, and we've talked a little bit about it when we knew that Tiago was going to be one of the candidates for the Bulls. And I was watching his postseason press conference this morning with you in it. You're asking questions about all sorts of things. How do you think he handled that? And I don't know if that does anything for me as far as what type of coach he is, but it seemed like from afar, he handled a terrible situation with a lot of professionalism and grace.
12: Well, which terrible situation are you talking about? Are you talking about the owner shopping his job around during a playoff run? Are you talking about the amount, like, not having a functional point guard for half the season with Scoot Henderson and Drew Holiday out? Are you talking about Chauncey Billups getting arrested by the FBI on gambling allegations for the second day in the second day of the season? There's a lot of different things you could be talking about with he had to handle a terrible situation and did it with professionalism. So that kind of tells you everything you need to know.
0: Wow. What is the reasoning for the owner, by the way, for those of us who want some more? What is his apparent reasoning for wanting to pay less? Does he think that head coaches and coaches are not valuable in the NBA, or is he just willing to do this for financial reasons?
12: He is very, he has his way that he likes to do things, and it's, you know, I think you can maybe even say this is kind of a bad thing for the future of the Blazers, but the hockey team that he owns literally 12 hours ago won the Stanley Cup. So clearly he knows what he's doing and everybody who's questioning him is an idiot. But the thing about him with the coaching salary stuff is I don't know a ton about hockey, but obviously I did a lot of research on this back when he was announced as the guy that was going to buy the team. But the coach that he has in Carolina with the Hurricanes, Rod Brind'Amour, is a former Hurricanes player, franchise legend, had never been a head coach before. So they kind of got him at a discount for those factors. And it just has so happened that he turned out to be one of the best coaches in the NHL. But because he's a franchise legend and he and his family live in Raleigh and he doesn't want to move, he's not really interested in other coaching jobs. So he keeps taking, you know, way below market extensions whenever his contract is up there. And, you know, because of that, Tom Dundon has kind of gotten this idea that his head is like, hey, I got one of the best coaches in hockey for way less than other teams are paying for their coaches. I should be able to do that in the NBA too. And, you know, he's kind of finding out the hard way that that's not really how the NBA works, because, you know, there's a lot of different, you know, differences with it. One of them is how much money coaches make, how much power coaching agents have, how much, you know how much people talk behind the scenes that when they don't like something that's going on in the NBA, you know, why did it get out that, you know, the hotel staff had to check out because people talk in the NBA? Maybe that stuff happens in the NHL and doesn't get out, but the NBA is kind of a different culture, and he's just kind of realizing that.
13: When you look at Splitter's season, what individual do you look at and say, there's a player that Tiago Splitter really helped?
12: I think Denny Avdija is kind of the obvious one. Now, he was doing a lot of the stuff that he is doing, you know, he did this year with, you know, last year under Chauncey Billups when he kind of had the breakout. But the way that Tiago just kind of kept empowering him. And the other guy that I would actually point to is Scoot Henderson, who, you know, had a, you know, he missed the first 50 games of the season because he had the hamstring injury. But, you know, you guys know, I mean, Scoot's a guy, you know, former number 3 overall pick. The summer that Dame requested a trade, and his career hasn't really gone the way that a lot of people thought it would go. But, you know, Tiago kept talking, that's a guy that I think Tiago really was, you know, handled the right way. And by the playoffs, Scoot was starting, and Scoot was, you know, a big part of why he was the reason they won the one game that they won in the series against San Antonio. But, I mean, a lot of the guys in the really, Shaedon Sharpe is the only one that I can point to and say had like kind of a disappointing season by his standards that didn't really, you know, and didn't really vibe with Tiago. But, you know, just listen to like the way all the different players talked about him, like Donovan Klingon as like the starting center. Like he's always talked about how he learned a lot from Tiago. Like, you know, the players love him like that. Like, and, you know, I think a lot of guys got a lot better over the course of the year.
0: Sean Hyken giving us some great intel on Tiago Splitter, the brand new head coach of the Bulls. Any window into what his basketball philosophies are, and from a larger perspective, like as we get to know Bryson Graham, we know about his scouting acronym of SLAP. He's looking for size, length, athleticism, and physicality. But stylistically, what would Tiago Splitter do if he had full control to do whatever he wanted to? What style would he play, I wonder?
12: Well, he has, I mean, I think the place to look there is the season that he spent before he got to Portland as the head coach of Paris Basketball in the French League, which is the same team that Tomas Isolo, the head coach of the Grizzlies now, was in before he got, you know, he got to Memphis and Tiago kind of took over for him. So, like, they're big on, you know, that kind of motion offense, kind of the, you know, a lot of ball movement, a lot of, you know, from an offensive standpoint, a lot of ball movement, a lot of, you know, spacing, maybe less so like pick and roll heavy, you know, like, and that's why Tomas Isolo and John Morant didn't really vibe. And so it's like, that's like, you know, Tiago's kind of more in that vein, which, you know, the Bulls, you know, as much as like Josh Giddey is kind of like a ball dominant point guard, he's not, like, they don't really have a lot of, like, you know, I think their roster is, especially with it being such a blank canvas, I think is pretty well set up to, you know, get personnel that will fit along with that. And then, you know, defensively, yeah, Tiago's like a pretty hard-nosed guy. He's, you know, that's the kind of player he was when he was in San Antonio. And, you know, it seems like he and Bryson value a lot of the same things. And, you know, to get Tiago, I'll say also just, you know, personality-wise, he's a very serious guy, but he's not like a hard ass. Like, he's, you know, he'll hold guys accountable, but he's not like, you know, he's not kids.
13: What have people around the league told you about Bryson Graham?
12: Not a ton in depth. I haven't really done a whole lot of, you know, asking around about him, but I mean, I've only ever heard good things about him. So I think it seems from everything I can, you know, and I still keep tabs on the Bulls somewhat, but I'm, you know, it's not like my day to day, you know, thing I'm, you know, yeah, checking on for stuff, but you know, it seems like they're very much headed in the right direction, both with, you know, with the Bryson Graham hire, where I can only go off of kind of what other folks say about him. But then also now this hire, you know, I do know Tiago Splitter, I would say, quite well now after having had him for a year here. And I think that's a phenomenal hire.
0: So last thing, what is to be learned from this NBA Finals with the Knicks getting it done with Jalen Brunson and Wemby not quite being able to finish? What do you take away as an NBA scribe?
12: I mean, I think this is just a really impressive Knicks team. I mean, I think part of it is just that, you know, the Spurs team was kind of young and not ready, and, you know, great players always have to kind of go through one or two of these before they actually get there, even somebody as incredible as Wemby. But this Knicks team was just, you know, it's a kind of a slow build, and, you know, it's all these guys that kind of came in at different times and seemed kind of like, you know, the Jalen Brunson thing. Nobody thought he'd become as good as he was, but they just kind of kept building and they kept sticking with what they were doing, heading there. And, you know, they just were the more cohesive team. I think Mike Brown did a phenomenal job coaching that team. And, you know, it's just one of the most impressive. I'm not even really interested in whether they're going to

0: Appreciate you, man.
1: Yeah.
0: That's Sean Hyken.
2: I like the yeah. Right,
0: I sat next to Sean for a lot of summer league last year.
2: Oh, that's cool, man. How about that stuff about the owner? It's amazing. Shopping the man's job during the playoffs, openly looking for cheaper people. And again, Tom Dundon, is that his name? Dundon?
0: Yeah. Law and Order.
2: The company that made him rich. It was predatory loans
0: that you had,
2: that I had, for a car I could not afford,
0: that you still haven't paid off.
2: His company was like, this radio producer who's also selling records and being a bartender
0: out of his trunk
2: with his fledgling band that doesn't stand a chance of making it big. This guy wants a car.
3: These are their stories.
2: No problem. I will happily sell this long-haired, weird-ass Jamocha car. And then, like, within a year, I'm like, I'm not going to ever be able to pay this thing back. The interest keeps going up.
0: He's like, gotcha.
2: Gotcha. Someday I'm going to own a basketball team. And I'm going to...
0: And a hockey team.
2: I'm going to win a title. And then I'm not going to pay the head coach. And the team that you cover is going to get him. And that's how I'm going to pay you back from the predatory loan. That's
0: poor exactly. Rob Brindavore is just sitting there like, yeah, I kind of like you here in Raleigh. Mm-hmm. I don't want to leave. Yeah, you can lowball me. We just won a Stanley Cup.
2: How about a 37-year-old Conn Smythe winner, by the way? Congrats to the Carolina Hurricanes. And Jordan Staal, one of four Staal brothers who have played in the NHL, wins a Conn Smythe at 37.
0: It's pretty incredible.
2: It really is.
0: Leslie should be really proud.
2: And his little brother.
0: And if you got that reference.
2: Yeah, his little brother bathroom is tremendous. He's a great player. Stinky, though.
0: That's his nickname.
2: Hey, what's up, Stinky?
0: Stinky Staal.
2: Yeah, exactly.
0: It's crazy. All right, we need to take a break. When we come back, let's talk about the Cubs.
2: Finally.
0: Beat me to it.
2: I mean, seriously.
0: They did have a good weekend in San Francisco.
2: I know, but you blocked out the sun for 1 hour of unadulterated White Sox talk.
3: And you could not stop complaining about it in the pre-show meeting. He said, well, if you guys do that, then I have to talk about my Cubs in the five.
0: You're my Cubs.
2: That's not how that went.
0: You're my Cubs.
2: Hey, man. It's a lot of baseball left to be played. That's the best thing you can say.
0: There is. There's like 90-something games left to be played, and Pete Crow Armstrong is doing the damn thing.
2: We harshed on them when they were dead ass, and I want to give a little love on the flip side for what I have seen.
0: You couldn't even say it.
2: Couldn't even get the words out.
0: You couldn't even say it. It's ridiculous.
2: This is going to end up being a White Sox segment. That's what's going to happen. It's going to start as Cubs.
0: White Sox, go White Sox.
2: Hey, man, Braden Montgomery's on MLB Network today. They're breaking down his swing.
0: Yeah, man.
2: Comping him to Michael Brantley.
0: That's a great comp.
2: Yeah, but Braden's a switch hitter. Good at bat for him yesterday, too. Had the single to extend that inning before the Mydroth home run. Tanny, go get the Mydroth bobblehead.
0: Career numbers on Michael Brantley, like if you were wondering.
2: He's a real good hitter.
0: Five-time All-Star, won the Silver Slugger. 298, man, 355, 439, 794 OPS, OPS plus of 117, a 34-1 war.
2: That's a 298 career batting average?
0: Hall of the very good. You're probably happy if he turns into that, right?
2: Montgomery?
0: Yeah. If he turns into that, 15 years of really, really good.
2: Yeah, it's really good, but Braden's got more power.
0: He does.
2: What's Brantley's highest home run total?
0: He only hit 129 home runs in his whole career. The highest season he had was 22.
2: Thank you. Thank you for Chase Mydroth bobblehead for the next Cubs segment.
0: He did have multiple seasons of 45 doubles, though.
2: Yeah. Beast as a hitter. And a huge part of some... He won a title in Houston, right?
0: Mm-mm.
2: Got close?
0: I don't think so.
2: I thought he did.
0: All-star in Houston, though.
2: Okay.
0: I think he, yeah.
2: It's the best Cubs tease we've ever done.
0: It is. You're my Cubs.
2: Let's give Craig Counsell a little credit, shall we?
0: Do we have to?
2: I will. You don't have to do it.

0: Yeah, we should.
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9: It's just perspective, you know, where we're at. You can get stuck. The last month has been a rough month, but if you look up and just what's in front of us, what's our opportunity, what can we still accomplish? None of that has really changed. And, you know, that's a lot of motivation to come and try to figure this thing out. And I think that's how the guys feel too. And you know what's going to get better. And I do believe in a lot of the things, you know, our hitters are trying to do. You know, you don't always get what you want the day you kind of start practicing, or the week you start practicing, or the couple days you start it. But you're going to get it if it's the right thing. And our guys are going to get it, and our hitters are going to get it. It's just we don't get to know exactly when.
10: Three game win streak. I hate it here. Freaking happy White Sox fans.
11: If you notice, Alex, have you noticed that I'm happy for them? Like, I'm comfortable and like, God, pleased for them and enjoying the success of the White Sox? And these two jamokes are inventing this, like, fake Cub angst for me and laughing at me.
8: Wait. We didn't invent it. It happened on your show yesterday.
12: No. Well, I will tell you, Steve, if you've noticed it, I've noticed it.
11: No, yesterday, what happened on the show yesterday was that I was talking White Sox and a Cub fan tweeted at me and said, the first 4 minutes was all White Sox. Click, turning off the flagship. And I responded to him that, like, hey, man, we cover both teams. When they're good, when one team's good and interesting and it's undeniable, then we do that.
8: The other
11: is death warmed over for the most part.
8: I had a lot of fun at Gallagher Way last year, didn't I?
11: Yeah, you did.
8: See?
11: Yeah, you did. But right now, you're enjoying the White Sox resurgence and laughing at the Cub fans out there.
8: No, it's not that.
11: Yes, but you're the one who's mischaracterizing it on the front end.
8: That is not what we're doing at all.
11: You're inventing.
8: We're having a little bit of fun.
13: It is just funny, though. Like, we basically don't talk about one of the teams for like 4 years, and rightfully so, because of what, you know, they put themselves through. And then now all of a sudden they're good for like, you know, 5 minutes, and now it's like, why are you talking about them? You know?
11: Who said that?
13: No,
11: the guy.
13: Yeah, the guy.
8: Right. You're a little sensitive, aren't you?
14: Not you, Speaks. You didn't say that.
13: Speaks, well, I certainly thought that, but I didn't say that.
11: No. I did bring up at the show meeting how much White Sox should we do. I did bring that up.
8: Yeah.
11: But that was just because it's a common conversation.
8: Because you were the person saying don't do it before.
13: Well, yeah, Speaks in the meeting was like, yeah, should we talk about the Sox taking 2-3 from the Dodgers? Was that something worth talking about?
11: Not true.
14: For the record, you did vote for more Sox.
11: I did. I did. That was not my Twitter birder account tweeting at myself to drum up a conversation either. But, you know,
8: that sort of thing happens.
11: Craig Counsell, positive with us. We were both struck by his positivity last week.
8: I thought it was actually pretty cool because I don't want to say we were loathing the conversation, but it's a rough conversation when the team has been playing as badly as the Cubs have been leading up to our conversation with Craig. And inside of it, I thought that he gave some really thoughtful answers about what individuals need to do, what you need to do as a group, whether some of it, the flogging should be public, like a lot of different things like he got into. And then towards the end, he was like, hey, I'm not hanging up the phone yet.
11: Yes.
8: Before I tell you that things are going to be okay.
11: Yes. He made sure to pivot towards the positivity before he got off the phone. And, you know, so that was part of it. Him getting tossed and showing some give a crap that day.
8: Because it's not easy now to get tossed in a major league game because you've got the ABS system on balls and strikes.
11: Hey, man. I don't know if the fire and the passion gets them going, but I sure know that no fire and no passion sure doesn't get them going either. And so to see some of that and hopefully loosen up those guys a little bit. And then the power bats showed up. Saya was hitting well. Bregman was hitting well. PCA, your guy PCA, has been absolutely on fire. And they won 3 games in a row.
8: Yeah.
11: Logan Webb shut him down yesterday, but here you go, home against Colorado with a chance to keep that going. I hope the power bats show up. Power helps.
8: So look, here's the lineup for tonight, and I do have a quibble, but we'll get to it after we get through the whole lineup.
11: I have a bit. You got a quibble, I got a bit.
8: Pete Crow Armstrong will lead off and play center field today. Alex Bregman will bat second and play third. Michael Bush will bat third and play first. Seiya is your DH today, so it's good that he is in the lineup. Ian Happ will play left. Nico Horner will play second. Big Mo will catch today. Shaw is in right field today.
11: So you got all of them out there. You got a DH and a Shaw and a Big Mo.
8: And Dansby Swanson will bat ninth and play shortstop. So my issue is...
11: It's against Michael Lorenzen, by the way, the righty for Colorado, who you should be able to do something with. They were not able to do so in Colorado.
8: He did all of his thug thizzle in the World Baseball Classic. It was phenomenal in the World Baseball Classic. My thing is... Alex Bregman, you know that I'm a Bregman guy. I like Alex Bregman. I like his approach. I don't know if I want him batting second.
11: He's been doing that a lot this past week, and I think it's been good for him because he's been going the other way a little bit. I think it is. I think it's actually been pretty healthy for him to be up there.
8: All right, we'll see.
11: It's Nico. The drop down of Nico is something that we need to ask him about tomorrow.
8: We will. We'll talk about that tomorrow. And speaking of Pete Crow Armstrong, let me give you some numbers on Pete.
11: Okay.
8: His last 7. You ready?
11: Last seven games.
8: You want me to go 30 to 57 or 7 to 30?
11: What do you mean? 7, I'd go 30 because the 30 I think is
15: telling. I mean, honestly, that's like kind of just fun with numbers.
8: Craig, all right, here are the numbers on Pete Crow Armstrong in his last 30 games: 302, 388, 578.
11: Man,
8: 8 home runs, 16 RBIs, 12 walks. 7 stolen bases for Pete Crow Armstrong in his last 30 games.
11: Yeah. So you'd think he might be up there among the vote getters in the All-Star voting, the first batch of which was just released. There are 2 phases of voting this year. You vote between now and the 25th of June up to 5 times a day, and then they take the top 2. And there's a second phase of voting where you just vote between the top 2.
8: Okay.
11: So they can try to hype it up that way. But I'm looking
8: Punch AJ.
11: Yeah, exactly. I'm looking at the top 5 at every position for both leagues. How many Cubs would you suspect are in the top 5 position players in the National League
10: in all-star voting. For outfield, I have the top nine that I'm looking at here. So top nine for outfield, top five at every other position.
8: I think there's one Cub, and it's the Cub we just talked about, Pete Crow Armstrong.
10: He's not in the top nine.
8: Wow.
10: He's, I believe, 12th or 13th
8: because
10: as of right now.
8: Andy Pajes is getting a lot of love,
10: Pajes, Acuna, Brandon Marsh is having a great year. Michael Harris, Teoscar Hernandez, Jordan Walker, James Wood, Corbin Carroll, Juan Soto. That's your top nine. Third base, no Cubs. Shortstop, no Cubs. Second base, no Cubs. First base, no Cubs. Designated hitter, no Cubs. And catcher, no Cubs. Not a single position player in the top five for a lineup that was touted and really good for a long while. Our guy Nico, I believe, is ninth, or no, he's 10th among second basemen.
8: Well,
10: nationally.
8: What's crazy is that he got that bump. Like, his April was so good.
10: So good.
8: And it's just kind of fallen apart for him.
10: Yes.
8: And, all right, now, and what do you do when you're in that position? Because if you're Nico, let me give you Nico's same splits.
10: Oh, boy. These last 30 days?
8: It's rough. It is rough. Nico Hoerner in the last 30 games. 188, 273,
10: ooh.
8: 214.
10: Ooh, man.
8: By the way,
10: 214 slug?
8: 214 slug. No slug on the ground. And he's been hitting the ball on the ground a lot.
10: Sometimes he hits it in the air, but it's like a fly out right to the outfielder.
8: Yep. PCA is five walks away from his total from last year.
10: That's amazing. Pete is getting it done. All right, I have the American League voting.
8: Ah, do you?
10: Is there a White Sox position player in the top five at first base?
13: Yes.
8: Yep. Yes.
16: Uh-huh.
10: Munetaka Murakami is third. Vlad Guerrero, then Ben Rice, then Murakami, then Nick Kurtz, then Pete Alonso.
8: Ben Arroz.
10: Is there a White Sox position player at second base in the top five?
13: Well, there ought to be. No. I don't think he is.
8: Though. I don't think there is.
10: There is not. There is not. Clement, Duran, Bazana, Altuve, Jazz Chisholm. How about at shortstop? Is there one in the top five at shortstop?
8: Yes.
16: Maybe. Yes. Yes.
10: Bobby Witt Jr., number one. Andres Jimenez, number two. Kevin McGonigal of the Tigers, number three. Colson Montgomery, number four. Among vote getters, ahead of Jeremy Pena of the Astros. Is there
8: yes.
10: a third baseman in the top five?
13: Yes.
16: Yes.
10: Miguel Vargas is third. Junior Caminero is first. Kazuma Okamoto of the Blue Jays is second. Toronto fans vote like crazy. Then Miguel Vargas, then Josh Young, then Jose Ramirez of the Guardians. Miguel Vargas third. You could argue that he should start that game at third base, by the way. Caminero's been great, and he was the starter last year and lit it up during the home run derby, but Vargas has been awesome. And then no outfielders right now and no catchers. Would you like to guess who's first among catchers in the American League?
13: Martin Maldonado.
10: A big home run swing from Shea Langeliers, from Shea Langeliers.
8: That's pretty good.
10: Thank you.
8: I think that's probably the best one you've done.
10: Hey, man. More reps.
8: Yeah, you're right.
10: I'm getting reps.
8: You're right.
10: Yeah.
8: Stole your bit over at Cubs.
10: Yeah, they did. Whichever organist is there is going and stealing bits. That's how it works. But yeah, White Sox looking strong. And I would think Davis Martin will be an all-star. Davis Martin versus Garrett Cole at Yankee Stadium tomorrow night.
13: Grant Taylor, too, most likely.
10: Oh, yeah, Grant Taylor. Hey, did you enjoy Sir Anthony Dominguez yesterday?
8: I did not. That's one of those things where I'm like, hey, you know, and there was a moment last night or yesterday where I'm like, oh, this is going to go badly because it was setting up. And strangely enough, Dodgers not with a great at bat after he throws, what, six balls in a row. And he's like, oh, you know what? And starts swinging. Strangely enough.
10: Yeah.
8: They all, well, whatever. Well, it's fine. Everything's fine.
10: It's not like Grant Taylor scuffled a little bit yesterday, too.
8: Yeah.
10: As a matter of fact. So, but yeah, he's been terrific. But Taylor gave up the two runs and the two hits. How about this, by the way? If you make a trade with the White Sox and you're Chris Getz, you say, all right, we'll give you one of our prospects, but you have to take our Sir Anthony Dominguez too.
8: Yep.
10: Or you have to take our
8: I'm doing that.
10: Our Andrew Benintendi too. I like Andrew Benintendi. I picked him up in fantasy baseball. He's revitalized.
13: Yes, he's looking very revitalized
10: out there. He really is. Nice extra base.
13: Is that Friday
10: yesterday.
13: Night homer, right?
10: Friday night homer. Double yesterday in the big
8: still
10: beginning.
8: Still letting it fly a little bit with the jersey. Like no t-shirt, kind of leaving that top button unbuttoned.
13: That's what revitalized looks like.
10: In the air to the pull side. That's what Will Venable said to Andrew Benintendi, and he's up in the three spot.
8: A texter says, can you guys like go back over like what's a good OPS and how to think about it nowadays? League average is somewhere like this year around 725, I believe. Mm.
10: 800 is solid. 800 is really good.
8: Yeah, 850 will probably get you. If you have a career 850 OPS, you're probably going to the Hall of Fame. So if that's one of the ways you want to think about it, and then OPS plus... league average is 100. So anytime a player is over 100, it's good. If they're below 100, it's bad. I'll give you an example of this. Let's look at a couple of the Cubs that we were just talking about. Right now, Pete Crow Armstrong is a 130 OPS plus.
10: So that's 30% better than average. I'll give you an added one.
8: Let me give you the flip side.
10: Okay, no.
8: Our guy, Nico Hoerner, is an 89. OPS plus. And let me look, check on Bregman because I think he was right around 100 the last time I checked.
10: You're making that texter understand OPS plus now.
8: He is 99.
10: So he's just about league average. In terms of OPS, 850, I agree.
8: Gets you into the Hall of Fame.
10: Probably. But right now, this year, there are 26 hitters with an 850 OPS or better.
8: That's great.
10: So there's only 26 guys who have an 850 OPS or better. So if you look at that and you see that...
8: Let me guess, one of them is Shohei Ohtani.
10: He is indeed. He's third best. There's one guy over one, and it's Yordan Alvarez. One guy.
8: Where's Kyle Schwarber at on that?
10: Schwarber is number 10 with a 931 OPS.
8: Man, the Cubs could use a little left-handed thump right now.
10: Yeah. Yeah,
8: little thump.
10: It'd be good.
8: Kyle Schwarber's a 930 OPS this year.
10: It's good.
8: He's a 930 OPS. Guys are good at baseball, man.
10: Alex Bregman's fashion choices are under the microscope, and the Scores fashion expert has weighed in on such.
8: You have a fashion expert?
10: Yeah.
8: Here?
10: That's what Tanny says.
8: All right, that's next on the Score.
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15: Okay, yeah. 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
16: Oh, okay. 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
17: I mean, he's got thoughts on vests.
16: I like a good vest.
17: On shorts.
16: He does not like shorts.
18: No. Logos.
17: On Craig Council's and managers wearing the hoodie.
16: The smock.
17: And the warm-up instead of the actual, like,
16: jersey?
17: Top-notch, jersey or the warm-up jacket. Like, he's got lots of thoughts.
19: Yeah, Dustin adored Craig's choice to come out in full uniform when he got ejected last week because he didn't have the pullover, the hoodie. He was fully, you know, representing in his actual uniform.
16: I
19: appreciated it.
16: I am here for whatever. Like, I don't need the managers to wear or the coaches to wear their jersey.
17: I forgot I had something I wanted to talk to you guys about Dave Roberts, but let's hear this. This is Dustin talking about the fashion choices of one Alex Bregman.
20: Going back to Alex Bregman for a minute.
15: and it happens. You but when your sunglasses are on the back of your hat,
17: oh boy,
15: and not over your eyes, and you lose the ball in the sun, then I gotta say, what the? Come on, what are we doing? I know, was that a fashion statement? Either if you have sunglasses and you're not indoors, like when I walk into Jewel after I drove my car to Jewel, I put my sunglasses on the top of my head. I'm not walking through Jewel with my sunglasses on. But when I'm driving the car in the sun, I put the sunglasses down so I can see what's in front of me. So that drove me, if it's not obvious enough already, crazy. Then he put them on. That made it even worse. It was like, oh snap. So then he took them off and put them on, and they're like seven sizes too big. I don't know what that was. I mean, ugh, that was really, I didn't expect them to win the game on Sunday. Webb is really, really good. Nico got the night off. But now you talk about, you win a series on the road, that's all you're hoping for. Two out of three, I can't complain about that. But you got to come home, and now...
19: You can't complain about that? You just complained about that.
15: No, I complained about Alex Bregman. That was what I was complaining about specifically.
17: He really was.
16: Plot twist, I agree 100% with Dustino.
17: I knew you would.
16: I don't understand.
15: Whoa!
16: Here, my issue is...
17: You agree with him about everything, if I have that correctly.
16: No. No, but we actually do cross over in a couple of different places.
17: Yeah, I liked your idea for the floating stadium.
16: Yeah, I mean, I actually did talk about football boat during COVID. So he stole it from me. Ask JJ, he'll tell you. We've joked about it all the time on the football after show. Anyway, my issue is, after this team has been talked to by, and there is a statue of Ryne Sandberg.
17: Flip towns.
16: I don't know why guys don't wear flip downs. Now, maybe there is something to it, but it has not been explained to me why don't you have them. And he's 100% right about wearing them backwards on your hat.
17: It looks ridiculous.
16: It really looks crazy.
17: And it doesn't help you.
16: I understand, like, when you're going to the field or whatever, if you don't want to wear them, having them back there.
17: Sure, it's like me when I wear the bike helmet just when I'm in the elevator and on the escalator.
16: I mean, you never know.
17: Yeah, I just don't want to. Same thing as those guys.
16: You know what's funny? And this goes back to Uncle Terry. One of the things that people were saying during the storms last week was,
17: hey, buddy,
16: get your bike helmet.
17: That was
16: a thing, and I was like, you know what?
17: I was ready!
16: I was like, that's actually kind of genius.
17: I was totally ready! Can I squeeze this in? Dave Roberts was talking about his old player, Miguel Vargas, over the weekend, and he said this. He's thriving. With young players, it takes time. Miggy's a baseball player. Always had the ability to hit. The defense has gotten a lot better. He's in good shape. I'm very happy for Vargy. Okay?
16: So that's two nicknames. You can't one bite.
17: You can't have both nicknames.
0: No, it's good to have fun with names.
17: If you're calling a player Miggy and Vargy, that means you never had a nickname for him.
16: And you got to go another way. It's got to be like Miggy and Vargo, or you know, it can't be the same thing.
17: I think he's trying to portray a level of friendliness
16: that they didn't have.
17: That they did not have.
16: They didn't have any closeness. So he's
17: trying to tell you, oh yeah, my guy Miggy. I mean, my guy Vargy.
16: Vargy.
17: Yeah, it's like having two quarterbacks. You can't have both. You got one or none. You can't give them both. All right, thank you. I needed to get that in. Feel better.
16: Do you?
14: That's a wrap.
17: I do.
16: Good.
17: I do.
16: As you should.
17: Thanks for your concern.
16: The Cubs are back tonight, by the way. You got a really great night. I don't even know if there are any tickets left, but
17: it'd be a beautiful night.
16: A beautiful night to be at Wrigley.
17: Mm-hmm.
16: Or anywhere for a baseball
17: beautiful
16: game.
17: Beautiful night to be anywhere.
16: Yep. There's all sorts of things you can do in the city beautiful, and people have been doing it. And I'm glad they're getting out there and sharing our city. And the way that the World Cup people are sharing all the other cities, man. You know what's nice? With all the horrible stuff that goes on, it's nice when people come to America and they're like, hey, America's all right.
17: Yeah.
16: And they enjoy themselves like sure. These fan bases are.
17: I mean, where else could you have a UFC event at the...
16: See?
17: at the national icon of...
18: Just had to go in
16: and yet again, the pivot to the negative. There it is.
20: With that, we'll pivot to the negative.
17: I didn't do it.
16: Yes, you did.
18: You guys
16: did
18: know it. Any rigged games I can bet on tonight?
16: I'm going to DM you, and I'll let you know.
18: Appreciate you.
16: I'll let all that stuff happen.
17: That was AI.
16: It was not Allen fake. Iverson. We're he real. Didn't do that.
17: It was AI Anunoby.
15: I'm wiling.
16: For Alex, for Danny, for my partner, Matt Spiegel, I'm Lawrence Holmes saying thank you so much for the love and support. You show this show every single day. We will do our best to repay the favor tomorrow, starting at 2 o'clock. Nico Horner will join us. It'll be great. We'll see you tomorrow here on The Score.
14: Come on, man. It's kids right
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14: 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It's kids right there, yo. Watch your mouth.
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23: 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Bulls win.
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3: As the Bulls are expected to eventually announce the hiring of Tiago Splitter as the team's 25th head coach. We are hearing that the press conference will probably be on Wednesday, and we will all get to know him in the meantime. 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Next up on our list is the great Brian Geltzeiler, host of NBA Weekend on SiriusXM NBA Radio, also a contributor on NBA TV. Brian, we always love that you give us our time here on 104.3 The Score on the Raheemy Harrison Grody Show. Most importantly, sir, is this Tiago Splitter, is this a good hire for the Chicago Bulls?
5: Yeah, it's fantastic, guys. It's a home run hire. And I know I've been on here a lot in recent years and been very, very critical of the Bulls and Bulls management and a lot of what's occurred there. I haven't all that critical of the coach because I'm a big Billy Donovan fan, but Billy Donovan was going to leave. It was what it was. It was time for him, time for the Bulls. And Splitter is fantastic. You watch what happened with Portland this year. Think about where they were. One game into the season, Chauncey Billups gets taken away in handcuffs. And that's it. Done for the season. Splitter inherits this job and takes them not only to the play-in tournament, but to win in the play-in tournament and then play the Spurs in the first round of the playoffs. The Blazers weren't really ready for that in terms of where they were in their stages of development. Tiago Splitter took them there. He was able to essentially take a really bad situation with Chauncey Billups and kind of cocoon all of the outside noise and get these guys focusing and concentrating. And I think one of the things you have to look at regarding Splitter's tenure is the guys that really improved for the Blazers. You know, Denny Avdia was in the conversation for most improved player this year. He was a guy that if they had not made Cunningham and Doncic eligible for an All-NBA team, I was putting Denny Avdia on an All-NBA team. That's how good he was this year. Scoot Henderson was a lost draft pick till Splitter got his hands on him when he came back healthy. Looked really good at the end of the year. Shaedon Sharpe's a guy Blazers were very high on. He definitely struggled before Splitter took over. Splitter took over, he had a better year this year. Your young guys got better with Splitter, and I bring that up because that is what the Bulls need. The Bulls need some of these young guys to really improve and just, you know, add to their games and have a coach that puts them in spots to succeed and a coach that supports them in getting better. So I think, you know, Bulls, you know, listen, Bryson Graham's going to come take this thing over and do it his way. I think the Bulls need somebody to do that. This is an excellent coach. Let's just make sure as time goes on you get an ownership group that's willing to cooperate on the financial side, and I think the Bulls will have something here.
6: Brian, it's interesting that you're talking about this being a home run hire, and yet there are detractors, and some people say the Bulls they stole this from the Blazers? Are you under that belief? I mean, or do you think that Tom Dundon's just doing his own thing as the owner of the Blazers? So that's not necessarily what happened here.
3: Who cares if they stole him?
6: Well, no, I'm giving him more credit if that's the case.
5: Well, no, I think they get a lot of credit. I think this was opportunistic of Bryson Graham. It really was, because Tom Dundon's playing around with money. Tom Dundon wants the cheapest coach he can get his hands on. And he's looking at things in terms of finances versus value and win totals and things like that. And his thought maybe is that anybody could have taken the Blazers to, you know, what was it? I think they had a 43 win season, right? Okay. Anybody, he's looking at, look, anybody could have taken the Blazers there. No, not, anybody couldn't have. And one guy did. And that's the guy it was probably incumbent upon you to keep. And I can tell you right now, I say this with all due respect to Bulls ownership and the Reinsdorf, his price tag couldn't have been huge if the Bulls hired him. So like you kind of look at what Tom Dundon did here, and he didn't want to pony up even a little more than the bare minimum to keep Tiago Splitter. I will tell you, and people in NBA circles will tell you the same thing, that is more of an indictment of Tom Dundon than an indictment of Tiago Splitter. Tiago Splitter is an excellent coach. I thought this is very opportunistic of Bryson Graham. Trump, the guy's there available. He's a right fit for a young team. Jump and grab him. The Bulls have their next coach here for the next 5 to 7 years. I think he does a tremendous job here.
3: I know you said that Tiago Splitter seemed like one of his superpowers was being able to block out the controversy surrounding Portland and the unfortunate circumstances. Have you been able to gather, just through one season, tactically, what Tiago Splitter believes in, what he's all about, and what's his personality like, if you know?
5: Well, first of all, personality-wise, he is a delightfully warm guy, a fantastic guy. People that are close to him love him, want to be around him. He's a very upbeat, positive energy guy. He really holds guys accountable as well, but he doesn't hold guys accountable in a way that turns players off. He's a guy that you want to gain his approval, and he doesn't keep his approval elusive. He's a people person. And in talking to him and doing interviews, you may not get that impression, but when it comes to him as a coach, there is a relentless positivity to him, and he's always trying to spin things in the right direction. Listen, if you want to look at how they're going to play, the Blazers will play fast. Splitter likes to push the ball up the floor. He's not stuck into, and I think this is important for the Bulls, he's not stuck into slotting guys into positions all the time. And Denny Avdija is a great example. Denny Avdija has the body of a power forward, played more point guard than any other position this year. Why? Because he was comfortable with the ball in Denny's hands. He's very good going downhill. Here's my point about Splitter. He's not going to put guys in a stylistic box. He's going to take who he has, and he's going to craft a system and a style around the talent that he is working with. And I think the positionless stuff with him is very important when you look at two of the important building blocks Chicago has. And I'm talking about Josh Giddey, and I'm talking about Modest Buzelis. Both of those guys are multi-position guys. As much as you like to say Giddey's a point guard, yeah, well, he also can be a wing as well and do a nice job there. Buzelis can play three positions on the floor. And I think when you look at how Splitter was able to deploy Denny Avdija, what he was able to get out of Scoot Henderson, I brought up Shaedon Sharpe earlier, but you know, even the improvement of Donovan Clingan and what that meant, he had Clingan stepping out and shooting threes. Here's my point about Splitter. He thinks outside the box. And this is not the kind of guy who says, well, this is how we play. This is my system. He's going to take a look at the talent that he has. He's going to craft things based upon how to get the most out of these guys, B, how to keep a player development trajectory. He is a very, very big player development coach, and I think that's exactly what the Chicago Bulls need right now.
6: That is music to our ears. That is the voice of Brian Geltzeiler, host of NBA Weekend on SiriusXM NBA Radio and contributor on NBA TV. Brian, the draft is coming up quick. It's next week. Looking at the top four, that's where the elite talent supposedly is. Do you see the Bulls ending up with Caleb Wilson, or do you see another path here for the Bulls?
5: You know, it's very interesting. I think the Bulls are going to end up with either Caleb Wilson or Darren Peterson. And first of all, I will tell you this, Bryson Graham's sleeping well at night when it comes to the draft, because he knows two things. Number one, the price tag to trade up is going to be prohibitive. So he has to look at options, but he can't be thinking seriously about that. And Bryson Graham's a bright guy. No one in their right mind's trading out of these top four picks. So they're going to be where they're going to be. And I say that we're looking at Wilson or Peterson in this way. Number one, I'd be hard pressed to believe anybody but Devonta goes first. With all that said, we know how much sway the analytics crowd has in NBA front offices. And everything you're hearing is that the analytics darling in this top four of this draft is Cam Boozer. Now, listen, I love Cam Boozer, right? He's going to be a heck of an NBA player. But out of the four players, he's the fourth best athlete. And I'll always, especially with a pick like this, I will lean into the athleticism. Here's my point in it. I don't think Boozer falls to them because of the fact that the analytics guys league-wide love him so much. But I do think somebody that's worthy of a top two pick is going to fall to number four on that basis. And I think if it's not going to be Wilson, it very well could be Darren Peterson. And that's why I say that Bryson Graham's sleeping well at night. You know what? They're going to get who everybody else decides not to take. And oh, by the way, if all this Boozer stuff was a smokescreen and he's there at four, they're going to write his name on that card and hand it over as quick as you could imagine, because that would be a fine player for Chicago as well. The Bulls are a very good spot here. I know, listen, the fans were upset, and rightfully so. And if you weren't going to re-sign Kobe White and Ayo Dosunmu, you should have not waited till the trade deadline to trade him and got rid of him the summer before and at least had some value there. They ended up getting all these second round picks. I know that it was upsetting for Bulls fans at that point. With all that said, that was the old regime. This is a new regime. Yeah, with the coach that you just brought in, with having Giddey, with having DeZellis, with the pick that you're about to get. I'm not going to throw Noah Senge in there because I really worry about him as a pick and I don't know what he's going to be able to contribute. And that may end up being a sunken cost for all said and done, but those other pieces and those other parts is a really, really good foundational base for the Chicago Bulls to build off of.
3: Absolutely. Must ask you before we let you go about the New York Knicks and this, I don't even know how to describe it. It's like the earth moved. There was a rumble with the New York Knicks doing what they did, just dominating in five games. They rallied from double digit deficits in all four games, beat the Spurs to finish it off 94-90 on Saturday. What are you thinking about the New York Knicks and this year's version of the NBA Finals?
5: I think there's a lot of lessons to take from the New York Knicks regarding A, mental toughness, B, absolute relentlessness, and even falling behind in games and having the belief that we're never actually out of a game. And that belief comes from Jalen Brunson, but spills on to the rest of that team. There's a lesson in togetherness and sacrificing individuality for the good of the team. There was a ton of that with the Knicks this year that pulled them together. There's a lesson in discipline and understanding how you play, playing that way. When you get a team and there's weaknesses that you can exploit, you continually exploit them and you don't give in on that. And then the other lesson is this. The Knicks, they're a great example of a team that didn't play with their food. When they had their foot on your necks, they pressed down. If they had you on the ropes, they knocked you out. And that was the Knicks. And it's interesting with all the stuff we talk about with the Knicks, the unselfishness, the discipline, Jalen Brunson, the job Mike Brown did. There was a killer instinct that this Knicks group had that we hadn't seen from teams in a long time. I'll tell you, the Thunder team that won it last year, they didn't have it. They let Indiana hang around in that series, brought that to game seven. I mean, when you look, Knicks lost three games in these playoffs. They went 16-3 in the playoffs, had an 11-game winning streak. When have we ever seen a team that had two 8-day breaks in the middle of the playoffs?
3: Oh, wow.
5: And it served them very, very well. But that's not like coincidence. And as much as people want to talk about a weak East, that's because they didn't play with their food. That's because they had you on the ropes. They knocked you out and they moved forward. So I tip my cap to this fantastic, fantastic basketball team. I don't know if the opportunity is going to be there here in the next 2 to 3 years for them to be back on this stage just as the league evolves each and every year. And we see all that. But the Knicks took an opportunity here that was in front of them and made sure that they didn't let it pass. And they can call themselves NBA champions now for the rest of their lives. What an incredibly likable and fun New York Knicks group. I give them all the credit in the world. Mike Brown did a fantastic job. One other thing regarding Mike Brown here real fast, guys, I think it's very important to note. You know, we haven't heard a lot in the last couple of days the name Tom Thibodeau. And Tom Thibodeau built a culture with that team and built a foundation that Mike Brown was smart enough to not come in and overturn. And so many times you see it with coaches where they come in and they got to do it their way. Brown, not only that, he halfway through the year when the defense wasn't working. He took them back to the ice principles that Thibodeau had done with them from the beginning that they were comfortable playing. Mike didn't need to put his own stamp on his
3: team. Great.
5: He just did everything he could to win. And it's interesting. Sam Amick wrote a great piece in The Athletic today, and he called the Brown hiring the happiest of hoops accidents. Let's not forget, boys, this was the sixth choice of the Knicks for their head coach. So let's not turn around and say, what a stroke of genius hiring.

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1: We love talking to our guy, Bruce Levine, and he joins us on the Plumbers 911 hotline. 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Local 130 plumbers get the job done right the first time. And shout out to everyone watching on CHSN. We appreciate your viewership. Bruce, good morning. How you holding up, buddy?
2: I'm holding up okay, but I saw something yesterday that I've never seen before, and that is the Chicago teams use not one, not two, but three openers in their games yesterday.
3: One for three, the Cubs, openers. Two for the Sox, correct?
2: Yes, that's how it went down, and it was fascinating to watch how that materialized and helped the White Sox for sure win a ball game.
1: Yeah, they had what, six lefties in their lineup, something like that. So the second opener almost made sense.
2: Well, there's one at the top of the order that you want to stay away from, right? Well, and that's a guy by the name of Ohtani.
3: Technically, if you're using two openers, your second guy is not the opener.
1: No, but they went from opener to opener.
3: No, there's not an opener. You can't be an opener.
1: Then they went to the starter, right. And then so he pitched 2 2/3.
2: Technically, David is correct, but you used two relievers, right, you got to the starting pitcher.
3: Yes.
1: I believe the bulk pitcher. I think that's what we're calling him now.
2: Right, or in the world of Will Venable's view of baseball, no one can keep up with you because there's something different every day almost going on with the White Sox, and the opposing team has no idea what's going on.
3: It is becoming the norm, and it has been so much fun to watch, Bruce, especially this most recent homestand. You were there, and I'm just curious, can you help provide a little context and maybe tone? I agree with Colson Montgomery. The way they're playing, we shouldn't continue to frame this as a surprise, yet given the most recent seasons, I think we're going to spend the entire summer kind of figuring that out and being surprised. Yeah. What was his tone when he was saying what he was saying?
2: Well, you know, I was prompting him to talk about what they feel in that clubhouse, and that is, should people stop talking about the fact that the White Sox are the surprise of baseball? Just talk about the fact they're a good team. And he took the ball and he ran it into the end zone. He really did. I mean, he just said, yeah, I mean, people have to stop talking about it. We're a good club. I talked to Fetty after that in the same, you know, subject matter, and he said, I could see in spring training how much more talent this team had, and that, you know, it was a matter of time till the team started winning more ball games. We didn't know how it was going to come together, and now you're watching, you know, what did we say, 12 guys make their debut with the White Sox, yeah, and all are contributing.
1: Yeah, I mean, it's astounding. And because there were, you know, what is it, 23 over 2 years? I mean, it's like, you know, just looking at that big inning they managed, you got three home runs. You got a rookie hitting a home run and two second-year players hitting home runs. It's, you know, they are, I believe, fourth in baseball in home runs, which is right. Probably by design, given the way that ballpark is. But, man, is it fun to watch.
2: It really is. And consider this, guys. In the last 14 years, the White Sox, outside of 2020, have only finished over 500 once. Okay? Since 2013, they've only, outside of the six, if you want to count the 60-game season in 2020, you can. But it was actually just 2021. That the White Sox have finished over 500. That's quite a drop.
3: So, Bruce, Will Venable was the one that introduced the idea that Hagen Smith might have come up over the weekend to pitch against the Dodgers. He did not. And he did pitch, though, for Charlotte, and he gave up a lot of one of his worst outings of the season, 7 earned runs against Oklahoma City. Does that delay his ascension? Is that a dumb question? Why would he introduce the idea if this were going to be the case?
2: Well, they had a rainout and they didn't need him.
3: Okay.
2: They had a rainout. I mean, they were bringing him up partially because they thought he was ready, and the other part because they needed a starting pitcher.

0: You know, again, you're looking at Fetty as a middle relief starting pitcher, right, at this point. So you're looking for more in your rotation. And frankly, internally, the White Sox say to each other on a daily basis, we will see who we really are by the end of June, contrary to what Montgomery said yesterday. And that is the basis of that is, can the starting pitching stay above average, and can it stay buoyant while they're looking to continue to win games? We know the offense is contributing, unless you face a guy like Yamamoto once in a while. But the reality is that they're not sure they have enough pitching. This is June, what, the 14th, 15th. Teams are not trading bullpen guys at this point, so you're going to have to wait another couple of weeks. But can the starting pitching, can the pitching hold up for them to be considered, the contender or the winner in their division?
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1: 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I'm Zach Zaidman. 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Coom, it's great to be home. Now the Cubs have to turn the friendly confines into a true home field advantage again.
2: Yeah, it's been a tale of two parts of the first half for the Cubs here at home, where, you know, early in the season the Cubs couldn't lose here, and they didn't lose for a month, and then they had their struggles, and you know, and that's just part of it had to do with injuries, part of it had to do with just the offense having its struggles. So we'll see what happens here, but I think the team has turned the corner here a little bit. We saw that in San Francisco, and hopefully this will be the friendly confines.
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0: The Rockies go with right-hander Michael Lorenzen.
1: Interesting matchup because they just pitched against each other in their last starts. Both of them had almost exact same numbers, Heath. 7 punchouts, 2 walks. The thing about that day in Colorado, it was very, very tough to see, if you remember. The shadows and the sun made it very difficult to hit. First 4 to 5 innings, I don't think the hitters saw the ball very well. You saw a lot of chase on Lorenzen's the changeup going down and then the slider. I think today's going to be a much better day to hit here at Wrigley with no issues with the sun, and it's going to be a great day. Shota's got to use that split finger today, wind blowing out again with him on the bump. Got to be effective with the split finger. If he does, and we'll know it, he's going to get a bunch more ground balls than a normal show today.
0: How much do you want to grab a bat right now? Wind blowing straight out here at Wrigley Field.
1: There's too many people in the stands now. I would have done it at about 4 o'clock today.
0: I knew it. Partly cloudy, 73 degrees. Coom, thank you. Coming up, fixing the hitting. That's next on The Score and the Northwestern Medicine Cubs Radio Network.
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0: 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What makes us better makes you better. We say good evening to Score Baseball insider Bruce Levine. Bruce, are the Cubs finally starting to get the offense going in the right direction?
11: Certainly hope so, Zach. With a team that is averaging just over 3 runs a game for over a month, the hitting coaches come under examination. The lineup is starting to show signs of breaking out. Cub hitting coach Dustin Kelly gives you signs he's looking for.
12: Just so much with like the confidence and like the pregame, the way that we talk about pitchers, the way that they're coming into the box. Like you can see a certain amount of confidence, and they understand that like they're in a great place. And like when guys are in that mode or in that zone, they know that nobody's better than them. And like obviously it's easier said than done, but we're trying to like facilitate that as much as we can.
11: The job of hitting coach can be a lonely place when the teams collectively don't hit. Kelly is not worried, however, about being fired.
12: So much of that is just communication, right? And if Jed and Carter and Counts, and they know what we're doing and how we're doing it and how we're trying to fix things, like, that stuff may not get all out to the media, but, like, in behind closed doors and within the offices, like, they know that we're working to try and figure this whole thing out. And, like, it doesn't feel good. It doesn't make you feel good as a coach. And you do wonder, like, are you failing these guys? Like, and that's why having a great staff and having other coaches as eyes really helps.
11: Zach Kelly is the same coach now that he was when the team was leading baseball with 5.6 runs per game on May 8th.
0: Bruce, thank you. Really candid stuff from Dustin Kelly, the Cubs hitting coach. 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Coming up, PCA percolating. That's next on The Score and the Northwestern Medicine Cubs Radio Network.
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0: 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Local 130 plumbers get the job done right the first time. Pete Crow Armstrong has reached base safely in 18 straight games. He's got a .377 batting average during that time with 13 extra base hits. The cold, Nico Hoerner, 11 for 60 over his last 15 games, a .183 average. On the injury report, Matthew Boyd will have another bullpen session tomorrow. And then if all goes well, another rehab assignment for him this upcoming weekend with Iowa as he tries to work his way back from a little bit of a shoulder issue that stemmed from his rehab from minor knee surgery. Coming up, the man the Cubs call Bally. 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
2: 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In our Cubs conversation, Moises Ballesteros is catching tonight. So I asked Ballesteros, who calls the pitches between him and, say, a veteran like Shota Imanaga?
3: Sometimes him, sometimes me, but mostly the time is that's myself call the pitches.
4: All right, this is going to sound like a crazy question. When you guys are on the mound talking to each other, English, Spanish, Japanese?
3: English, mostly the time English, but Shota, he knows a couple words in Spanish, and then sometimes he told me in Spanish, watch pitch, he comes for probably the next inning, like, hey, primer picheo fastball. So, like, okay.
4: See, the other thing I want to know that I think is really interesting, the PitchCom device for Shota, is it Japanese or English? No idea. You don't hear.
3: No idea. Probably in English.
4: So for people that don't know, you just, it says one, you know, one is fastball, two is curveball. It's that kind of a thing.
3: The PitchCom is different. They have a first three. The first row, he got three buttons. The first three, like, fastball, sinker, quarter. Mm-hmm. The second row, he got three buttons again. It's curveball, slider, changeup. And the last row is in, up, and away. So he got more teams, but you need to hold that button. It's really hard.
4: No one's ever asked you this. I guarantee in any interview you've ever done, you've never been asked about how that works.
3: Yeah, it's pretty fun when I catch, like, remind what button is the correct button. Like, it was good.
4: All right, now let's talk about the stuff that you love to do more than anything else. That's hit. In the beginning of the year, there wasn't really a scouting report on you, I think, in the major leagues. You took advantage of it. Then, as happens to everyone in the league, they adjust. What have you been working on now to adjust to the way they pitch you today?
3: I mean, I'm working on today, stay on time, stay, like, focused, hitting that ball, like, middle of the field. Probably, like, no more pressure in my head, you know?
4: Did you have pressure initially when you started to struggle a little bit?
3: I mean, it's not pressure, but it's, like, too much thing in my head. But now it's, like, stay, like, chill, hitting the ball hard to the middle of the field, and that's it.
4: So there is such a thing as thinking too much sometimes.
3: Yeah. Too much time. You need to, like, stay, like, nothing in your head, probably.
4: So obviously when you're right, when you're in a hot streak, that's going on mentally. And then at the plate, what's right about you when you're in a hot streak?
3: Nothing. Nothing in my head. Like, go to the box, hitting the ball. Like, my best word is, like, see the ball, hit the ball.
4: Right, so it's not a mechanical thing. This is just about just seeing what you see and making sure it's in the zone or not in the zone.
3: Yep, that's my point. Like, see the ball, hit the ball, and, like, recognize when it's ball strike, like, swing it.
4: So there are a lot of people that call you Mo Baller, but not in here. I noticed your teammates don't call you Mo Baller. They call you Bally.
3: Yeah.
4: So where did Mo Baller come from?
3: In Iowa, the one guy, he waiting for me outside the stadium, and then give me a hoodie, and then I think, yeah, the hoodie, and I probably had or whatever, and then I traded for a cleats or bats, and then when I opened the hoodie, he said, Mo Baller, and I like it, and showed the guys here for t-shirts, and then send the sticker,
4: right,
3: put it in my t-shirt and send me to Iowa, and I put in the every locker room one of my t-shirts, and the guy uses, so probably isn't AAA.
4: So if fans see you, and I'm sure you get recognized.

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0: 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Shota Imanaga starting for the Cubs. The lefty is 4-6 with a 4.44 ERA through five scoreless innings last Wednesday in Colorado. Right-hander Michael Lorenzen going for the Rockies. 2-8. A 7.54 ERA, but he held the Cubs to just one run on two hits in five innings last week at Coors Field. It's time for baseball at Wrigley Field. Cubs, Rockies, Pat, Ron, next on the score and the Northwestern Medicine Cubs Radio Network.
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10: Now Bush drives one in the air. This ball's got a chance. Gone.
11: Yeah, this is what you came here for. You got the Cubs game on the score.
1: Chicago Cubs baseball is presented to you in part by the Volvo XC90, Benny's Beverage Depot, Benjamin Moore, Grand Appliance, James Hardy Building Products, Aturo Tire, It's Not a Game, Illinois.com, Old National Bank, Sea Glass Wine, Sloan, Southwest Airlines, Xfinity, your Chicago and